0: From the left is blocked. Delays away from Lowell Avenue, Sherman Oaks. They're getting a stalled car out of the left lane. 405 northbound coming up on the 101, slowing things down out of Culver City, leaving the 90.
1: 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He's got socks. 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Treat your dad to a $5,000 basement barbecue or backyard upgrade. Pop gets to pick. 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
2: How did I lose weight? 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
6: 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Or don't, doesn't matter. I really do this for me, but I'm glad that people seem to enjoy my little California report. 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We start in Inglewood at SoFi Stadium, where disaster has been averted. The union representing workers at SoFi Stadium have reached a tentative deal, which means on the eve of the World Cup, there will be no strike from the stadium workers. That would have been an embarrassment. I think the union knows that that would have been a big pressure point to get a deal right now. So what were they striking over? Well, when I first heard the rumblings about this, they were like, we want to make sure that ICE isn't in anywhere near SoFi, which... I don't know if SoFi has any control over that. But ultimately, the deal ended up being what it always is about, more money. More money for the workers, lots more money, raises. I think one of the representatives said like the average pay is going to be like $40 an hour for some of these people. Like, holy cow. And you know what? Hey, I'm all for people making more money. But I just find it funny that like, oh, of course, everyone needs to get paid more for the World Cup. It's 8 games that are being played here in Southern California. And so far, hotel demand isn't nearly what people said it was going to be. Oh, we also got to do this for the Super Bowl. That's one game. And yeah, maybe this is why prices are so insanely expensive, which is also why a lot of international fans are choosing to go to the other cities in the United States or Mexico or Canada to see World Cup matches, because LA is very, very, very, very expensive. SoCal Edison, once again, has to deal with the fact that there is very obvious evidence, even more camera footage of their faulty equipment sparking and arcing the beginning of the Eaton fire that destroyed the Altadena community. And I feel like we get one of these stories every 3 months where, yes, there's more evidence. It's pretty crystal clear at this point. They have admitted it as much as they can without admitting liability. But it really bothers me that what happened here was you had a dead tower that had been inactive since 1971. So you have a tower that's sitting around for 55 years that has lines that could be activated if some horrific wind event happens and a line breaks and snaps onto it. And that's exactly what happened according to the video. And it sparked and it arced. And look, hindsight is 20/20 for everybody, but why do you have any potentially dangerous infrastructure sitting up that you're not using? Something to think about here. But we don't hold our utilities accountable, even in, as much as you want to hear it, heavily regulated California. We do not heavily over-regulate our utilities. We let the utilities have the driver's wheel. The CPUC is made up of appointees who are former executives at PG&E and SoCal Edison and San Diego Gas and Electric. They get all the rate hikes they want approved. And you want to know how I know that the utilities are in charge here? Look at earlier this year when finally there was a settlement approved with all the lawsuits regarding the Woolsey fire from many years ago that burned down parts of Malibu and Ventura County. SoCal Edison agreed to pay out the victims who sued because it was very obvious that was their equipment that started that fire. And the CPUC allowed them to pass on that cost of paying out the victims to ratepayers. And even though they're offering these little settlements that's like, hey, hey, hey, we'll give you something if you promise not to sue, believe you me, a lot of people aren't taking them up on it. And when these lawsuits finally make their way through the court system and SoCal Edison is forced to pay possibly billions, they're going to get approval to pass on that cost to us. And I'm just kind of, it's the one thing about the now failed Tom Steyer campaign that I was kind of into. These private energy monopolies have way too much power. Pomona had an interesting little story. The city of Pomona, it's summertime. We need to let all the families know about all the fun events we have going at our parks, at our public pools. So the city of Pomona's Parks and Recreation Department has a little catalog where it tells you all the fun things that you can do with your family this summer. And either this was on purpose, some sick joke, or the worst accident possible by the printer, but a few of these books went out, and 8 of the pages weren't catalogs about fun classes and afternoon activities for your kids, but they were, and they won't tell us what exactly, but lots of pornographic material. So that's fun. Now, in the Bay Area, Oakland is touting a drop in violent crime. Sure. How are they touting that drop in violent crime? Well, the police are still at the lowest level they've been in a very long time. They currently have an interim police chief, and they're still being held by the federal consent decree. So they're claiming that it's not the police that's making Oakland safer. And again, this is what they're saying. We have plenty of stories that would argue the opposite. It also depends on what you define violent crime as. But they say that the reason violent crime is going down in Oakland is because of the Department of Violence Prevention. And currently there is a big fight between all of the NGO nonprofits that want a piece of the $35 million set aside for all of these programs that are supposed to stop gang members from shooting at each other. And all right, maybe it's working. Maybe some of these programs actually do deter kids from getting into the gangs to begin with. Maybe. Hell, we had an after-school football program in the city of Los Angeles that was funded for decades that was a front for an actual criminal gang. So that's fun. But, and this is an issue. I now look at every single NGO that has a contract with the government with some skepticism. And this is because of the homeless grift. I have a hard time believing that some of these organizations, probably do incredibly great work. But when you are a nonprofit organization and you don't actually get any of your funding from donations, it's all from government contracts. It doesn't matter how noble your cause is. I'm a little skeptical. And you can blame that on all of the grift that we've seen on homelessness. Now, homelessness is a mess in Oakland. Homelessness is a mess in the city of Los Angeles. And whether it's 4 more years of Karen Bass or 4 years of Nithya Raman, it's going to be a disaster. Meanwhile, San Francisco is turning the corner. Now, you can say what you want about the counts and how they do the counting. And yeah, the way that we do these point in time counts is kind of a mess. But San Francisco is touting a low number of encampments. They've cracked down on the RVs, and they're not seeing that. And the best evidence that you can give is your own two eyes. I have spent time in San Francisco. I think about it a lot because it was a really, really, really fun weekend. And of course, there are neighborhoods that you don't go into. In fact, I was talking to somebody from San Francisco, like, okay, you really know where not to go. Like, yeah, don't go to Soma, don't go to the Tenderloin, and probably don't go to the Mission. But when you go to the rest of the city, it looks a hell of a lot cleaner than it used to. It looks a ridiculous amount cleaner than the city of LA. And you do not see tents. You will see the occasional person sitting in the street. I was walking up Sutter to get to the Juniper Cafe to get that Cuban croissant, and I saw one person fentanyl folded over. First time I had ever seen that up close. But for the most part, it's not as intractable as it is in the city of Los Angeles. So whether that is through enforcing the law, busting up the open-air drug markets to the point they still have a lot of work to do, you know, putting people in the motels that are actually pushing for recovery housing out there. There are improvements, and in a big portion of that city, you can see it. Everywhere I went in San Francisco, I felt safe, and I felt like I was having fun. Which does lead me to my next story. The Bay Area housing market is exploding once again, and a lot of this is because of the AI boom and all the IPOs that are coming out. There's a lot of money going into the Bay Area and a lot of interest in the Bay Area, especially San Francisco, San Jose as well. And one thing that's going on, though, is a lot of the home purchases are investors. And before you think, oh, no, BlackRock's buying up more homes, that's not exactly what this is. A lot of this is mom and pop investors, people that did really well. Maybe they're making a ton of money at one of these AI firms and they want to buy a second place and they want to rent it out. And I don't think there's anything wrong with that. Look, things are expensive up in San Francisco. Like, I look at Zillow all the time because I have this little dream now where I would love to. This is my dream right now. And it changes a lot because, you know, for a long time, and I still want to do this, it's not feasible right now with my work, but I would love to live a lot of the year in Santa Fe. We know that. But, you know, I don't need to get a place out there because we have my family's, my in-law's place. So we spend a lot of time there. It's great. And I'd like to spend even more time there. Jealous that I'm not there right now. But one of the things that we've realized over the last year or so is we really love to travel. We really love to go to places like Santa Fe. We really realized this year how much we love San Francisco. It is such a fun city. And I think part of that is I am born and raised in LA, but I've always lived in the suburbs. You know, I'm born in the Valley. Moved to Santa Clarita when I was 8, moved to the Valley when I moved out of my own, and I've been bouncing around between Valley Village, Burbank, Reseda, and now Lake Balboa since 2007. So 20 years of bouncing around the valley. Even though I'm born and raised in what's called the second largest city in the country, I don't really consider LA a city. I consider LA a loose collection of neighborhoods separated by a mountain. But it is not a city in the way that, and maybe it's because it's so spread out, but it's just San Francisco is a city. New York is a city. You know, even smaller places like downtown Santa Fe, that's a city. There are things to do. You can walk around. The only walkable parts of LA are incredibly dangerous. Anyway, that being said, we don't think we need a four-bedroom house anymore. Like, it depends on interest rates and what job markets are going and all these other factors. But ideally, I'd love to sell this house, have a small condo, maybe somewhere on the west side, maybe Culver City, maybe El Segundo, Redondo, depends on what we can afford. But we don't need anything more than a two-bedroom. And then I'd like to have a little one- or two-bedroom condo in San Francisco. And then we could just go back and forth and then go to Santa Fe and then travel and travel and travel. But that's what I think about a lot. That being said, if the housing market keeps going up and up and up, I better act on this plan soon or I'm never going to be able to afford a condo up there. Or we just got to, you know, have even more advertisers. Hey, go to advertise with us at KABC.com. Now, a story that I have focused on a lot because it is so heartbreaking, at the same time so infuriating, is the story of Ken Jones. That is the retired SFPD firefighter who died of lung cancer. How do you think he got lung cancer? Oh, because he's a firefighter. And he died at 71. And a lot of experts say the reason that he couldn't fight a little longer is because Blue Shield denied his cancer-saving treatment. And this story has so irritated me. I mean, for all the talk of, you know, well, if you've got the good union health care, you're good to go. But something I didn't even consider today was, wait a second, he's a retiree. And, you know, once you're over 65, no matter where you're in, you qualify for Medicare. What the hell is Blue Shield denying him anything anyway? And then I find out, first he got denied by Blue Shield this cancer-saving treatment that his doctor said he needed. Then he decided that he was going to drop his Blue Shield Medicare Advantage plan because if he was just on straight up Medicare, he would have been able to get the treatment. But it was too late, and now he's passed away. So there's a couple of things here. One, I do not understand, and there's meetings to change guidelines and to change bureaucratic policy so something like this doesn't happen. But when an insurance company is so faceless to make this kind of insane denial to somebody who literally put their lives on the line their entire life to keep people safe, unacceptable. Also, maybe this just is my takeaway, maybe you have a different opinion, but I think Medicare Advantage is a big fat scam. I had to say it. I know. If you've listened to me for a long time, you can tell that there are a few things that I have a chip on my shoulder about. But when it comes to insurance companies, whether it's home insurance or health insurance, I do understand why there is so much anger out there at these companies. I totally understand it. And I totally understand why there are so many people who would advocate for a single payer system. I don't know if it's going to be any better. I haven't lived in those other countries, but what I will say is that our system is garbage. Even if you're in a public employee union, you're getting dumped onto a Medicare Advantage plan that's denying your cancer-saving treatment. Unacceptable. Look, I don't know if anyone has it right, but I know that our system is terrible. I'm supposed to have really good health care. And I'm afraid to use it because I never know what I'm going to pay. And that's with SAG-AFTRA union healthcare. And, you know, I've talked about it before, but I'll never shut up about it. That great union healthcare that I have, I can't even give to my wife. It's one of the things we used to talk about. Hey, you know, we should get married because then you get on my SAG-AFTRA healthcare. No. In 2020, the union that has dues-paying members that make millions and millions of dollars, and people like me as well, They couldn't afford spouses or retirees, so they kicked a whole bunch of people off during COVID, said, no, no, no, no, no. If your spouse can work and your spouse can get health care, even if it's worse and more expensive health care, they have to take that. They can't go on your health care. And that drives me crazy. And that's why I will say, even though I have a sweetheart deal, I pay, what, $125 a month for my health care? It kind of balances out because what my wife pays for pretty much the exact same is way more than that. And I would give mine up if we had a simpler system for everybody. Not a lot of union members will say that. I will say that. I'm not here to protect my system because I don't think mine's good either. I don't know what the good answer is. I really don't. But I know that our system is terrible. And the evidence of that, Ken Jones. Gavin Newsom wants all state employees to go back to the office 4 days a week starting July 1st, and the unions are like, hell no, we won't go. Also, with gas prices, that's quite an increased cost. Also, they don't have the office space for all these employees to begin with. And the reason that Gavin Newsom said, the reason that we have to do this, it's not necessarily because of productivity. It's, and I don't want to play you the sound because it'll give you a headache. But Gavin Newsom going, oh, nice to see you. Nice to see you. Nice to see you. Gavin Newsom thinks that we need everybody back into the office 4 days a week so we can have chit chat, so we can have water cooler conversations, so we can incessantly bother people about things that are not work related, where when you're on a Teams call or you're on a Zoom call, you're pretty much just discussing what's going on. And yes, there is a camaraderie in work. There is definitely value in in-person work, you know, but I don't know if it needs to be 4 days a week, especially when you have a lot of state workers that got hired because it was a remote job and they will straight up quit, which I guess would be good for the budget, but I am an advocate for remote work where it makes sense. And yes, I am being completely selfish in that I would like to stop driving to Culver City every day. It is, outside of getting the San Francisco condo, my one professional goal in life. And I get a lot of goals in life, but the one that I'm working hardest towards every single day is not having to drive to Culver City 5 days a week. Maybe I just have to move. It's the News Blitz with Randy Wang on KABC.
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0: Calabas is loading up 101 southbound, leaving Las Virgenes. On the brakes all the way to the 170-134 split. A little crowded right smack in the middle of the Cahuenga Pass, but nothing major until you're into Hollywood. On the brakes from Sunset into downtown Los Angeles. Also tough on the 5. We're looking at you northbound in Boyle Heights, leaving the 60. Delays continuing all the way to the 134 freeway. Let's look at La Cañada, the 210 westbound. Delays here away from Foothill. You're on the brakes and stretches all the way to Hubbard Street.
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6: It's the News Blitz with Randy Wang on KABC. 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But right now, caller number 9 at 1-888-795-222 gets a pair of tickets to the show. 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
22: KABC. Unusually powerful waves pounded much of the Southern California coast today, attracting surfers but also creating potentially dangerous conditions for beachgoers. Those hazardous conditions are expected again tomorrow. A high surf advisory will be in effect until 8 tomorrow night for LA County beaches, the Malibu coast, and Catalina Island. In Orange County, a beach hazard statement will be in effect through tomorrow afternoon, with forecasters saying sets of up to 9 feet are possible on south-facing beaches. California is suing the federal government for canceling grants that help train special education staff and support children with disabilities. California Attorney General Rob Bonta is asking a federal court to rule that the Trump administration acted unlawfully when it canceled the funding. The Department of Education says it reviews the grants every year to decide if funding should continue based on performance and finances. Those are the headlines. I'm Sharon Reardon.
3: 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Now.
0: Pasadena delays 210 eastbound overall from Mountain and stretches as you travel towards Citrus. The westbound side loads up out of Arcadia from Santa Anita Avenue heading back to the 134. Let's stay westbound and head into La Cañada. Delays from Foothill remaining heavy in stretches all the way to Hubbard Street and Santa Clarita. 14 northbound delays off of the 5 better by Placerita Canyon Road.
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6: 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You know, I'm feeling like grilling some steaks this weekend. It's the right weather for it. I'm going to pop open my Solaire infrared grill, turn on the propane, which, by the way, my propane tank has lasted for a very long time. Maybe it's because the grill heats up in just 3 minutes, as opposed to my old grill would get up to temperature in 20 minutes. But my little propane tank has been lasting for a very, very, very long time. But I'm going to turn on that grill. And once it gets to temperature, 1,000 degrees in just 3 minutes, I'm going to throw on one of my Wagyu flat iron steaks I've got in the freezer after I defrost it, of course. And I'm going to go 2 minutes on high on each side and then 3 minutes on low on each side. And if it's really thick, maybe I'll give it 30 seconds on the side. 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
18: 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That means you're either sitting at a bar or sitting in traffic. 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
6: 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One of the best decisions that I feel like I made this year was when a Pilates studio opened right next to my house, and I said, no more excuses. I'm going to sign up, and I'm not going to sign up for just one time. I'm going to sign up for a full on unlimited membership and go as often as possible. And, first I was like, okay, I'm probably going to go. You know, if I go 3 times a week, it makes sense to pay for the unlimited membership. And then I started going 4 times a week and then 5 times a week. And pretty much since March, I have been going every single, as long as I'm in town, I go to Pilates every single morning. And it has not only have I, helped me keep the weight off that I lost last year. I lost over 60 pounds and I've kept it off. I started that journey back in July of last year, and I've been down 60 pounds since November. So it's been over 6 months. I'm feeling great. But adding a regular tough exercise routine, because all I was doing before this was the occasional Peloton, the occasional treadmill, or walking around the neighborhood with my dogs. It has been so good for me in so many different ways. The community of it really makes me happy every morning, seeing the trainers, seeing all the other students that go to this place. The fact that it's right down the street and the parking is easy means everything to me, because I have rage quit quite a few Pilates studios over the fact that I could not get parking there. So it's also like I can tell that I am stronger than I used to be. I can see muscles developing in all kinds of different places. It's just been a really positive thing. And it doesn't matter what exactly.

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1: Somebody sees after they're done with physical therapy, and also deals with sports and people who just want to get have a better routine and a better understanding about what it looks like for them to actually make sure that they're going to stick to it, because that's what it's all about, is sticking to the plan.
2: Well, that is something that I have learned over the years. I have tried a lot of different things to finally get into shape, and I have made a lot of irresponsible purchases, including a rowing machine in 2020 that I used for about 31 days, so right past the free trial. And even though I donated it to the LAFD 2 years ago, my wife will still make fun of me for that one, because it wasn't realistic. It wasn't something that I would stick to. I bought a boxing heavy bag that has been sitting in my garage that I'm trying to offload right now. I have made so many like big, bold decisions, got really into something for a couple of weeks, and then like just completely fall off. But I feel like I'm not doing that right now. But I'm sure that's something that happens to a lot of people, trying to find the thing that they can actually stick to.
1: Yes, I would recommend, before somebody buying actual equipment for their home, to try it out, like at a gym, and see if you like it. Or if a friend has a Peloton or a rowing machine, try that, you know, before you make the investment. But basically, it's trying to find something that you want to do. Now, if exercise is something people say, I know I need to do it, but nothing sounds appetizing, start with walking. Walking is very, very underrated. And it's about just even starting with 10 minutes. The issue is, being in Los Angeles, and I started my career in 1999, it was all, hey, if you didn't look perfect already, you don't belong in the gym. Things have changed. Especially since COVID, people understand that moving is extremely healthy, and you have to just find something that resonates with you. And even though the guidelines say get 150 minutes a week of vigorous exercise, look, you can start, like I said, with just 10 minutes of walking at lunchtime or whatever it might be. You found Pilates. I'm a huge fan of Pilates. That machine and the classes are great. You had to find something that makes sense for you. But I just want to encourage people to try something, even if it's going on YouTube and finding some dance choreography class. Don't be worried about the guidelines of you have to fit in all these minutes. Just start with something small. That is my best advice for everybody.
2: I think that's some fantastic advice, especially because what you're trying to do, especially at the beginning, and this is what worked for me, is you need to form a habit. And so I started my weight loss journey last year, I was advised by the program that I was doing. It wasn't GLP-1s, but everyone asks if it was. It wasn't, regardless. But I was advised to not do any really vigorous exercise with the program that I was on. But I wanted to make sure I was doing something. I have really gotten excited about walking ever since I started traveling to Santa Fe a lot, because you walk everywhere there. I'm not used to that. I'm an LA person. You don't walk anywhere. So I started doing half-hour walks with my dogs around the neighborhood every single day. And we're not going fast because my dogs are small and lazy. But it became a thing where I was doing it every single day, and it became pretty quickly something that I knew I had to do to something that I looked forward to every single day. And it's still to this point, I used to think of it as a chore, but going out and walking around my neighborhood, even if it's the same neighborhood every single day, because I know

0: I don't like driving, so I don't want to drive to the park that's a couple blocks away. I don't want to drive to the hiking trail. So even though it's my same boring flat neighborhood, I have found a way to appreciate it. I have found a way to enjoy it. And that habit built, and it got bigger and bigger and bigger to the point where, you know, now all kinds of exercise are the things that I look forward to every single day. And that never used to be me. I was always the person who dreaded all kinds of exercise.
1: Yeah. You found the dogs. You got to take the dog for a walk. Guess what? You start walking the dog. There's this purpose. And then you go, oh, I like moving. What else can I do? It's that simple. And the Pilates, it's the social environment. It's great. You must have great instructors, because I'll tell you something. If you go to Pilates that many days in a row, you have to thank your parents for great genes, Randy, because most people going 7 days in a row would be injured. So you have good genes, and those teachers know what they're doing, because, you know, generally, I would suggest to somebody to try to do some kind of cross training in the regard to, say, a Peloton one day, Pilates the next day, walking the next day, and then the next day taking off, or fitting in some weight training. Because resistance training with weights is different than the Pilates. Are you on the Pilates reformer? Is that what you're using?
0: Yeah, and I'm at a level where we also use weights. So, you know, it's all kinds of different exercises for arms, for abs, for the glutes, for legs. I mean, it's full body workout every single day. And that's what I really enjoy. I feel like I'm like a dog and that I need to do the same thing every single day. Like, the workouts get varied and the trainers change, but I like going to the same place every single day at 7 a.m. and this is my workout.
1: Yeah, no, I think that what you found and how you did it, but having that community and also the proximity to your home, these are all factors that people need to really think about. They think of the glitzy new gym that opened up somewhere or other, but the reality is, are you going to go there? Are you going to get your money's worth? Or is it just, oh, I have it? I remember I trained people at a gym. Oh, I have a gym membership. I'm like, you're not getting to your goal by just having a gym membership. It has to make sense for you. And I think having that cross training between Pilates and walking, and if they're using weights along with the routine, then there you go. That's really what it's all about, is you have to find something that's going to work for you and actually have a conversation with yourself before you start anything. Say, okay, is this really going to make sense for me? And if you can't really decide on that kind of thing, especially spending money, just start with walking or dancing. If somebody they love to clean, like sweeping their garage. I had talked to a cardiologist once. He said, sweeping the garage for half an hour counts. So it all counts. All movement counts. And I didn't used to think that, because I was so into this heart rate zone thing or whatever. After getting my master's degree and really looking at a lot of different research, we got to deal with the mind first. Because if you don't have the mindset, none of this advice and studies even matter if nobody's doing it. So if you get that mind together and just do something, whether that's, like I said, sweeping, cleaning, washing your car, and pay attention to how you feel, that all counts. And it can make a really big change in your life to get started with something, because the statistics show that most Americans still need to get on some type of routine. They really do. And this is the way I help people enter into this realm of a lifestyle change.
0: And that's so true too. I mean, just finding things to do around the house while you're not just sitting, you're standing, you're walking around. You know, I'm unloading the dishwasher every single day, laundry, what have you, you know, going out through the yard, picking up. Just there are things that I'm doing. And, you know, like with a lot of different routines, you can be entertaining yourself by popping some AirPods in, maybe listening to a podcast on KABC, what have you. So many people do this. So I'm doing my show prep every morning and I've got my Meta glasses on and I'm listening to all the stories. And if the dogs only want to go for a little walk, well, I can still keep the glasses on and do my house chores. And I'm still active. I'm still moving around the house. I'm in the middle of cleaning out my garage. It's some of the most vigorous exercise I've done in a while. And I work out every day.
1: But you know, I'm going to tell you something really great, is because you work with professionals and you understand movement on this really not even more than a fundamental level, I bet when you go to do other activities, you do it with better form and more purpose rather than slopping your body around. If you didn't work out, you'd be like, oh, okay, your posture would suck when you were doing stuff, you know? When you have that type of workout, it benefits you the whole day through. And so it makes all those chores even better for you. That's why you're racking up more minutes every day. So you that's
0: know,
1: the benefit.
0: It's funny that you say that because one of the things that I noticed probably, you know, I've been doing this now, you know, for the last 5 months and I've really enjoyed it. But I'd say about 3 months in, I started noticing that without me even thinking about it, my posture had improved. And that is from core strength, which you can get from a lot of different exercises. And for someone that slouched their entire life, I didn't realize that it wasn't even something that I had to even think about. It was just my body was not strong enough to hold up my weight the way that it was. So my posture is way better than it used to be. And that is very confidence building.
1: And it's just, it's been small things. When I work with people, I teach them some very small things that make a big difference. And it's not complicated. Exercise and all this stuff I see online, you can't even imagine what I see online. But it doesn't have to be complicated. And here's the thing, and you probably experienced this as you were losing weight, that, you know, it's everything can be made down, or an exercise can be changed to be appropriate for that person's level. So if somebody's in a class or seeing a video and it seems complicated and people just give up, I'm just here to say that there are ways to modify things that are appropriate for you. Like when you started Pilates, you probably start, I'm assuming, at a beginner class.
0: Oh, yeah. And I started at level one for quite some time.
1: Yeah, but that's, you know, I'm going to tell you something. Level one is more than really what it is. I'm in pretty good shape. Okay, I'm just going to say that. Okay, I've been doing this for a long time. I will find a lot of value in level one, okay? And I even encourage people that are on level 10, let's just say, I'm just making that up, go back to level one and say, are you even doing this correctly? Or a recovery thing or whatever it is. Level one is more than it is. And I encourage people to not beat themselves up about not being advanced or whatever. Just start and please don't compare yourself to anybody else. Those days are just so over. They are over. It's time to just be in your own place and take inventory and get started. It is the one thing, I forget now that one of the drug companies is actually, or pharmaceutical companies is actually advertising exercise. I'm not sure if I can say who on the air, but I'm just saying, I was like, what? So
0: what a novel concept. So here's a question I have. And again, I want anyone to do whatever makes sense for them. You know, Pilates works for me, but if it's, you know, if it's bike training, if it's rowing, if it's walking, it's running, what have you. Here's one thing that I will say that I think has made it so I am able to work out every single day and keep this consistent routine is specifically for me, like, I have never been good about stretching before and after an exercise. I've never been good about stretching before getting on the Peloton, stretching before going on a jog, stretching before doing weights. I was like, I don't have time for that. Well, the thing with Pilates specifically for me is stretching is so incorporated into all of it at the beginning, during moves, afterwards, that kind of you do it all at once. So my question would be, no matter what your workout routine is, how important is stretching before and after a workout?
1: Oh, boy. We could talk about that for 10 hours. But I'll make it super short. My background is in fascia. That's like the buzzword of the century, fascia. It's basically highly specialized connective tissue. And here's the thing. The studies show that static stretching, meaning holding a pose for, say, 30 to 60 seconds, stretching your whole body before a workout is a no-go. You're actually taking away force output. So it's better to do something like fast foam rolling to wake up the circulatory system, or active stretching like leg swings, arm circles, things like that. So don't do static stretching before a workout unless, there's always the caveat, unless there's some chronic issue, but you've got to kind of get the muscle activated before you start Pilates or rowing or jogging or whatever you're doing. Now, afterwards, here's the crazy thing about stretching. Most people are stretching things that maybe they don't need to be stretching, because like what I do with a biomechanical assessment, most people have what's called an anterior tilt. It means their pelvis is tilted forward. So if your pelvis was a bowl of fruit and you tilted the pelvis anteriorly, the fruit would be falling out of your belly button. What happens is that makes, it's a funny thing, but it helps you understand. So it means that the hamstrings are already stretched all day long every day, but they feel
0: tight. That is fascinating. Michelle, we are running out of time, but thank you so much for joining us. If you want to learn more, you can go to her website, michellebond.com. Michelle Bond, kinesiologist, thank you so much for joining us today.
1: Oh, it's my pleasure, Randy, and congratulations on all your effort. You're doing a great job. You get an A+.
0: Thank you. It's the News Blitz with Randy Wang on KABC.
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3: Crash in Burbank on the 5 northbound before Hollywood Way. Everyone's out of lanes, but they're in the center divider. So it's going to cause a tough drive almost from the 134 freeway and some more problems in the Sunland area. 210 westbound before Sunland Boulevard. Some type of metal debris has been reported in the second lane from the left. Delays away from Lowell and in Santa Ana, the 55 freeway northbound at MacArthur Boulevard. A crash is out of lanes to the right shoulder. Delays here away from the 405.
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9: Have you ever noticed that you mostly breathe through one nostril at a time? Even when you're not sick, even when your allergies aren't bothering you. The body actually switches the dominant nostril as frequently as every 2 hours while we're awake. That's according to Adam Taylor, an anatomy professor at Lancaster University in the UK. This alternating cycle is automatic. It's regulated subconsciously by the hypothalamus in the brain, he said. Your body does this to give each nostril a chance to rest and repair so they don't get too dried out, which could make it easier for pathogens and inflammation to cause damage. Now, Taylor also said studies suggest the left nostril may be more dominant, and when the right nostril is dominant, the body is in a more alert or even stressed state. Who knew? Pretty fascinating stuff. I'm Dr. Sanjay Gupta, helping you live a better life.
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0: Thank you all so much for being a part of this show. It's such a pleasure to do this every single day for you. Of course, I'm here every single day from noon to 3 with John Phillips, but this time that we get together every day from 5 to 6, I treasure it. And thanks so much for listening. It's the News Blitz with Randy Wang on KABC.
2: To the point. 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
23: California is fast-tracking over 400 wildfire prevention projects on nearly 100,000 acres and has released a five-year plan to improve wildfire safety statewide. Here's Dina Kodiak.
24: The project started after a 2025 emergency order from the governor to reduce wildfire risks. Officials say several projects have cleared brush and restored forests on over 220,000 acres, including brush removal in Los Angeles, planned burns in Humboldt County, and clearing land in Siskiyou County. The state is also expanding controlled and traditional burning across the state. State agencies are also making it easier to get permits and are working more closely with local groups and tribes.
23: Placer County has approved a list of transportation projects to assess $13.2 million in state gas tax funding from California's Senate Bill 1 program. The funding approved by the Board of Supervisors will fund 12 projects aimed at repairing roads, fixing storm damage, maintaining bridges, and managing vegetation across approximately 18 miles of county roads. Retired San Francisco city workers and firefighters are demanding better health care coverage after firefighter Ken Jones died from cancer last month. Colleagues blame delays from Blue Shield denial of his first cancer treatment request. Retirees and firefighters met privately with Blue Shield for almost 3 hours to talk about cancer treatment approvals. Another meeting is set for July 8th, where Blue Shield says it will provide the proposed changes in writing. Since 2006, 400 city firefighters have died from cancer. And a union representing California legal professionals is challenging the state's new return-to-office policy in court. The lawsuit argues that requiring most state employees to work in person at least 4 days a week beginning July 1st will increase traffic and pollution. Union officials contend the state failed to properly evaluate the environmental impacts as required under the California Environmental Quality Act. Those are the headlines. I'm Matt Pacini.
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3: Now. Everyone's out of lanes, but they're in the center divider, so It's going to cause a tough drive almost from the 134 freeway and some more problems in the Sunland area. 210 westbound before Sunland Boulevard. Some type of metal debris has been reported in the second lane from the left. Delays away from Lowell and in Santa Ana, the 55 freeway northbound at MacArthur Boulevard. A crash is out of lanes to the right shoulder. Delays here away from the 40.
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3: 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If this is the first time you're joining the program, welcome. My name is Nas Baroudi. I've been practicing law in Southern California for the last 15 years, making sure that my clients have the proper legal documents for the day that they pass away or become incapacitated. Now, if you don't have a plan, the state of California has one for you. And trust me, you're not going to like that plan. So for the next hour, I'm going to share with you some information that's going to be general in nature. You should always consult an attorney about your particular situation. To get more information about my practice, you can visit my website, baroudilaw.com, baroutilaw.com. Now, there's a big case in the media right now that has drawn some attention to trusts and irrevocable trusts. It relates to Rob Reiner and his murder. His son, Nick Reiner, is seeking access to the $1.5 million trust account that was set up for him by his parents. He's requesting the release of this money so that he can hire a proper legal defense. And there's been a lot of outrage on social media. In fact, I posted about it the other day, and I can't tell you how many DMs I received of, that is so disgusting. Oh my God, that's appalling. How dare he? And the bottom line is this, whether you agree with the situation or not, whether you think he's guilty or not, that trust was set up so that he could use those funds however which way he felt he needed it. From what I understand, it's an irrevocable trust. There is a trustee that is managing the funds in that account. I don't have access to the trust. As you may know, trust documents are private documents. They do not get filed anywhere publicly. So the beneficiary has a copy. The creators, which were Rob Reiner and his wife, had a copy. The attorneys have a copy. The trustee or the person managing the funds for Nick has a copy, but nobody else sees it. Now, I don't know what is written in this document, but usually the trustee would have discretion to make advancements for
1: healthcare, education, living expenses. Now, I don't know if Rob Reiner and his wife had a clause in there that, hey, if our son is accused of killing us, do not release the money to him. I don't know if that is stated, but I can tell you there are a lot of wealthy clients that I come across that will write clauses where if they get murdered and their murder is under investigation or it's suspicious on how they passed away, that no assets are to be distributed from a trust account until the investigation is over. Now, there were some attorneys providing commentary about this particular situation, stating that, well, you know, this was an irrevocable trust. This is what they're claiming. It's an irrevocable trust. That means the money was gifted to this trust account for the benefit of Nick. So the parents already gifted it away. So we will not know what's going to happen until a court reviews it and they give their opinion. My take is that the funds will probably be released. The trustees probably holding back from it. But remember, whoever you select to be the trustee to manage the estate or the funds that are in this trust account has a fiduciary duty to the beneficiary, which is Nick. So if Nick is in dire need for a proper legal defense, then those funds should be released. Whether you hate him, love him, think he's guilty, think he's innocent, it doesn't matter. You cannot put emotion into situations like this. It's interesting to see what will happen in the next couple of weeks. I think the funds will be released, but it's not certain. It's going to depend on what's written in the trust agreement. Now, when I tell clients, if you don't have a plan, the state of California has one for you, the conclusion is, okay, well, I don't need to create a plan then. You're telling me the state has a plan for me. But this plan is not ideal. This plan is not what you would want your family and your loved ones to go through. And unfortunately, 70% of Americans fail to create a plan, which means 70% of families in the United States are going to have to go through a process called probate court. That's the plan that the state of California has for you. It's probate. Now, why is probate bad? Why is it a nasty word? Why do people get so upset when you even mention that they would have to go through probate court? Well, for multiple reasons. One, this process is expensive. When I say that the state has a plan for you, don't think that this is a free plan. Nothing is free. The state is not going to pass on the opportunity to take a percentage or a fee to help your family access the assets that you leave behind. That's just unheard of. How probate works is that your family has to hire a probate attorney. Unlike personal injury attorneys, probate attorneys are not contingency attorneys. Probate attorneys will collect a percentage of the value of the estate. So they get paid statutory fees. The first 100K, they take 4%. The next 100K, they take 3%. The next $800,000, they take 2%. And the next $9 million, they can take 1% of it. But in addition to statutory fees, they are able to charge extraordinary fees. So they can charge additional hourly fees for any litigation work they perform, tax work, selling property. This creates an opportunity for their fees to double or triple. And that means 50 to 60% of the estate can be completely wiped out. And I've seen probate attorneys make high six figures on just one case. So you have to ask yourself, what makes more sense for me to contact an estate planning attorney and create a plan, or to leave it up to the courts so that an attorney can come and take almost 50% of what I have worked hard my whole life to put away from my family or my children? The obvious answer is to create an end-of-life plan, but for some reason, people avoid having this conversation. Now, that could be because they don't want to have this uncomfortable conversation about dying and money and taxes and who's going to take care of my minor children, or they just don't know that they need to have this conversation. And this is why I've been doing radio for almost 12, 13 years, because it's important to get this information to as many people as quickly as possible, because 70% of Americans don't have a plan. In addition to this process being expensive, it is also time consuming. On average, probate takes 6 months to 2 years. That means during this period, your family does not have access to any of the assets that you've left behind. They can't sell property. They can't access bank accounts. They can't access retirement accounts. They have to wait till this process is completed and they have court approval before they can do anything. And this can be very devastating for a family that needs access to money to pay the mortgage, that needs to sell the home to pay for your medical bills. So you are putting your family in a situation where their hands are tied. They have to deal with a lawyer. They have to give a big chunk to the lawyer. They don't have access to the assets. It's going to take forever. And on top of that, everything becomes public record. Now, despite explaining this to listeners, I still get pushback. People will say, okay, well, this seems simple enough. I'll just let them deal with it. I don't want to deal with it right now. But let me give you an example. And I've shared this example before. So let's say the only asset you leave behind is your home, and your home is paid off, but your beneficiary wants to live in that home. And we had a situation where we had a potential client call our office. This person's grandparent left them a home, but only wrote a will, didn't put the home in a trust. It has to go through probate. And we have to ask the potential client, where are our fees going to come from? Because you're planning on keeping this property and living in it, which means she has to pay out of pocket for the attorney's fees because there's nothing to take from the estate because she's planning on keeping the house. So she will either have to, at this point, get a loan, figure out how she's going to pay the attorney's fees, or again, her hands are tied. So just because it seems like your family can go through this process and eventually they'll get it, doesn't mean that they will eventually get it if you're assuming that. So the solution to all this is to create an end-of-life plan before something bad happens to you. If you're just tuning in, you're listening to Love, Death, and Money on Talk Radio 790 KABC. 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To get more information about my practice, you can visit my website, baroutilaw.com, baroutilaw.com, or you can give me a call at 424-465-9003. When we come back from the break, we have Tina Baruti from New Capital Insurance Solutions. 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
6: Irvine, 5 northbound, backs up from the 133 freeway all the way to Harbor in Anaheim. Even the southbound side's a little crowded in Santa Ana from the 5722 as you travel back towards the 55 freeway. The southbound side of the 55 also pretty tough right now, leaving the 73 as you make your way to Newport Boulevard. A lot of people heading to the beach to check out the Big Surf, and that's putting extra pressure along the Balboa Peninsula in Newport Beach, especially at the south end near the wedge. Tons of traffic in both directions.
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6: 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I'm your host, Attorney Naz Baroudi on Talk Radio 790 KABC. 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We've been talking about the importance of end-of-life planning because if you don't have a plan, the state of California has one for you, and it's called probate court, which is expensive, time-consuming, and your family's not going to have access to the assets that you leave behind. To get more information about end-of-life planning, you can visit my website, baroutilaw.com, baroutilaw.com. Now, one of the most important conversations that I end up happening with clients that come in for end-of-life planning is also financial planning. So if you're putting away money for retirement or thinking about it, you will want to pay close attention to this segment. The question on everyone's mind these days is how do you grow your savings without losing sleep every time the stock market drops? 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It's called a fixed indexed annuity, and by the end of this segment, you'll know exactly what it is, how it works, and whether it might belong in your retirement plan. To get more information on New Capital Insurance Solutions, you can visit Tina's website, newcapitalinsurance.com, or reach her directly at 424-465-9001. Welcome to the show, Tina.
18: Thanks for the introduction, Naz. 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I'm the founder of New Capital Insurance Solutions, California Insurance License Number 6011901. 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Now, before we begin, please note that these opinions are for general information only. They are not intended to provide specific advice to any individual. To determine what may be appropriate for you, consult with your financial professional prior to investing. Now, tonight I want to talk about fixed indexed annuities. I'm a huge fan of them. My clients love them. And I hope by the end of this segment that those of you listening will know exactly what they are, how they work, and whether they might belong in your retirement plan.
6: Well, before we get into the product itself, can you paint a picture of what retirement actually looks like financially for most people today?
18: Well, here's the reality most people don't think about enough, Naz. We're living longer than ever. So if you and your spouse are both 65 today, there's an 85% chance that at least one of you will make it to age 85. A 64% chance one of you reaches 90. That means you could be spending 25 or 30 years in retirement. Now, that's not a short runway at all. And over that time, three things will quietly eat away at your savings if you're not careful. The first is market losses. The second is inflation. And the third is taxes. There was a 2024 survey that found that 66% of investors are worried that they can't keep pace with rising costs. And when the market takes a hit like it did back in 2008 and 2022, many people start to panic. They lock in their losses by moving to cash, which only makes things worse.
6: So those numbers are pretty concerning, and I don't know if I would want to live till 90 years old, to be quite honest with you. That sounds horrible. A lot of our listeners probably haven't heard of a fixed index annuity before. Can you clarify what it is, and is it a good option for someone who wants growth but can't afford to lose a big chunk of their savings?
18: Yeah, that's a great question. So think of a fixed indexed annuity as sitting right in the middle of the investment spectrum. So on one end, you've got savings accounts and CDs. They're very safe, but your money barely grows. And then on the other end, you've got stocks, you've got mutual funds, great growth potential, but you can lose a lot. It's super high risk. So a fixed index annuity sits in the middle, and it gives you something that neither end can offer on its own, which is that your money is 100% protected from market losses. It cannot go down, but it can still grow when the market goes up. So your growth is typically linked to a well-known index like the S&P 500. And in a good year, you participate in the gains. And then in a bad year, you simply earn zero. So you don't lose a thing. And here's an important statistic. Since 1928, the stock market has only been positive 73% of the time. So that means in most years, you're likely earning something. So some key points I want to make clear about a fixed index annuity. It's not a stock, right? You don't own shares in anything. It's not a savings account. The growth potential is much higher and the floor is zero. So worst case in any year, if it's flat, it's not negative. The growth locks in annually, meaning gains become your new protected floor.
19: 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And I'm pretty sure a lot of people have never heard of this kind of a product. 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So, Tina, in a bad year, you just earn zero. That sounds almost too good to be true. But why don't more people already have one of these? I imagine a big investment loss hits so much harder once you've stopped working and can even be dangerous if you're already in retirement.
18: Well, most people don't have one of these because they don't know about it or they've just gotten bad financial advice, right? This is the point of our program. We are here to help you understand these products so then you can make the right choice for you. So again, if you call New Capital at 424-465-9001, we can help guide you through this process. Now, here's something most people don't think about until it's too late. Recovering from a market loss is much, much harder than it sounds. And it becomes even harder when you're retired and you're actively spending your savings. So think about it this way. If you lose money in the market, you need to earn back more than you lost just to break even because the math works against you on the way back up. And if you're pulling out money every month for living expenses at the same time, you're draining the account while it's trying to recover. It's like trying to fill a bathtub with the drain still open, right? It doesn't work. And that's exactly why protecting against losses in the first place is so powerful because the best recovery strategy is to never need one. And that's why I love annuities. And that's why my clients love them as well.
19: So those recovery numbers are extremely striking. Beyond protecting against losses, are there other financial advantages to a fixed index annuity that people might not be aware of?
18: Remember these two words, tax advantage, okay? When your regular investments grow, you typically owe taxes every year on that growth, even if you don't touch the money. And that's called a tax drag, and it compounds against you over time. But with a fixed index annuity, your money grows tax deferred, meaning you only pay taxes when you actually take income. And here's the part people often overlook. By the time you retire and you start drawing that income, most people are in a lower tax bracket than they were during their working years. So not only have you deferred the tax bill, you've also shrunk it. And the goal is really to keep the IRS out of your gains for longer. Now, let me give you an example. Let's use an easy number. Say you have $100,000 in an annuity, and we assume there's a 5% growth each year. Over 20 years, the annuity grows to about $265,000 compared to just $195,000 in a taxable account. So that's a $70,000 difference. In an annuity, your money, that $70,000, it works harder for longer. And you can also choose when to start your withdrawals. So potentially deferring taxes to your retirement years, again, when your tax rate may be lower. Also important to note, most annuities don't have IRS contribution limits like IRAs or 401ks. That makes them a potentially smart vehicle for high-income individuals who are seeking additional tax-deferred savings.
19: I mean, when you talk about tax advantage and tax savings, I always say on this program, don't be an accidental philanthropist, mm-hmm. meaning don't give unnecessary money away to the IRS if there's right. legal ways to pay the least amount as you can. So this sounds amazing.
18: Absolutely.
19: If someone is listening right now and thinking this sounds like it could be right for me, what's the very first step they should take?
18: Now, it's important to know a fixed index annuity is designed for people approaching or in retirement who want growth, but genuinely can't afford to take big losses. 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
1: KABC. Gas prices are still falling, and the average in California is down 3 cents over the past day. The statewide average price for a gallon of regular is now $5.87. In Sacramento, gas is going for $5.84. Locally, the most expensive gas can be found in Nevada County, where it's $6.26. The lowest average price in the Sacramento region is Sutter County at $5.71 a gallon. And the U.S. Department of Veterans Affairs is scaling back its pledge to build temporary homes in West L.A. In January, it promised to build up to 800 tiny homes on its West L.A. campus by this fall. The VA now is taking bids to build 220 to 260 larger, higher quality homes with bathrooms and kitchenettes. Advocates for veteran housing criticized the 8x8 sheds that were initially being proposed. The updated plans call for awarding a contract by the end of August and completing construction by next April. Those are the headlines. I'm Matt Pacini.
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3: In Long Beach, got a couple things shaken. First of all, a slow drive northbound away from Willow Street as you continue all the way to the 91 freeway. Now, the connector from the 710 north to the 91 west is shut down due to a brush fire. You've got fire crews out there dousing the flames, and it's also affecting that 91 eastbound delays out of Carson, getting away from Avalon as you continue back towards the 710 freeway.
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3: 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That's 1-800-222-KABC. I'm always surprised when people don't call actually on the air and they wait because they get embarrassed about their question, thinking that, oh my God, this is probably such a stupid question. 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And for those of you that would like a copy of my best-selling book, Love, Death, and Money, you can get it on amazon.com. 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The first part of the book goes through what's end-of-life planning, what do I need, what should I be looking for, and the second part of the book is traps to avoid. These are real-life situations of individuals some who had plans and some who did not, and the devastating consequences it had. Again, the book is called Love, Death, and Money, and it's available on Amazon.com. Now, one of the most important parts of the book is how to find an attorney. I know sometimes people share my book with people that, you know, are not in this area or they live in another state. Obviously, estate planning is very state specific, so you have to work with an attorney in the particular state that you live in. But one of the most important parts is what to look for as far as an attorney is concerned. And yesterday I had some clients that came into my office and they worked with an attorney that I had heard of before. I don't know them personally. But just a simple search on the California State Bar website will show that this person has been disbarred several times, or their license has been suspended multiple times, not disbarred. And I'm surprised that this person hasn't been disbarred by this point. But essentially, the documents that they showed me were completely incorrect. What he had done was wrong. It wasn't, if I just couldn't believe that he did what I saw. Okay. He basically revoked and canceled out their revocable trust, put their house in an irrevocable trust, assuming that he was trying to do some sort of asset protection for the client. Long story short, it was completely done incorrectly. And the clients were so upset. And then I looked at the invoice and they had paid him $5,000. And I said, this person is not even an estate planning attorney. Why did you work with them? They're like, I don't know. You know, he just came off so confident. And, you know, you have to do your own research when you're working with someone as to, are they focused on this specific field? Because we tend to do that a lot when we're talking about finding the right physician, right? When you have a heart problem, I would hope that you would go to a cardiologist and not a foot doctor. Okay. It was just like common sense. But for some reason, attorneys are all lumped into one category. And we're not all the same. You know, if you go to an attorney that does immigration law, you shouldn't be asking them about estate planning. Just bottom line, you need to go to an office that is not doing 100 different things. That is always a red flag to me. Unless they're a huge law firm and they have a firm in every state of the country. You know, if you're going to a mid-sized small firm and they're doing a little bit of everything, for to me as an attorney, that is a red flag. So it is really important who you work with and what kind of documents you need are important. And you don't want an attorney that's just going to use

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1: Or add somebody to Title, and we find out we can call your loan. That means within 30 days, the lender can ask for the balance of the loan back, or they can cancel your loan. And this creates a lot of problems. And people think, oh, they're never going to find out. The lender is not going to find out. Some lenders will do sweeps and they'll just randomly check deeds. So that's number one. Number two, when you transfer your home as a gift, there's no financial exchange. There's no monetary exchange. You have to file a gift tax return. You have to get an appraisal and attach that appraisal to a gift tax return in the year that you gifted the house. You have to declare to the IRS that, hey, I gifted my $1 million house to my child. Here's the appraisal value. And what the IRS does is they deduct it from your lifetime exemption of how much you can gift without being taxed. Right now, it's $15 million. So they just take the property value and deduct it from the $15 million. Some people do not know that they need to do that. And what happens is the IRS audits the assessor's office and says, show me every deed that was transferred as a gift. And they will look it up and see if you filed a gift tax return. If you did not, they will penalize you. They will come after you. That's number two. Number three, when you transfer your home to your child because of Prop 19, you are potentially increasing your property tax significantly. So, property taxes increase every year 2%. If you've had this home, let's say since 1975, it's only increased 2% per year. When you transfer it to your child because of Prop 19, if your property value is $1 million or more and your child does not live in that house, the property tax will get reassessed for current market value. That can be significantly higher than what you're paying. So you are creating a situation where your property tax is going to increase and you thought you were saving money by not going to an attorney. Okay? Then on top of that, you have the issue of what happens if you have a falling out with your kid? And I know every parent wants to think, no, I have the most perfect angel baby kid in the world. That's great. But you know what happens? That kid gets older. They become resentful. They start dating a jerk that hates you. And that creates problems. The minute you transfer that deed, you can't take it back. You can't. And not only that, what happens if your kid is involved in a lawsuit? That means a creditor can come after the property because that's now the kid's property. So if they get involved in a lawsuit, if they have a gambling problem, if they have a drug problem, if they're going through a divorce, you just created an atomic bomb that went off thinking that you were going to save money by not going to an attorney. Do you know how many times this happens to clients that I talk to? They thought they were being smart. They thought they were being clever. They were like, I'm just going to gift this property away to my kid right now. And not only that, some of you have more than one child and you are gifting your home to just one kid thinking, oh, they're going to do the right thing one day when I pass away. And then they never share with their siblings because they hate their siblings. Now, this is the reality of life. I hate to talk about these things. I hate to be a downer. I always say I'm like the Grim Reaper when I talk about like life and just like situations. I'm always thinking of the bad case scenario. And that's just the way my brain is trained. That's what they teach you in law school.

think of the worst case scenario and try to solve it and make sure your client is protected. So this is why I talk about this concept every week for the last 12, 13 years. You need to understand this information, but more importantly, you need to implement this information. 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
1: In Long Beach, got a couple things shaken. First of all, a slow drive northbound away from Willow Street as you continue all the way to the 91 freeway. Now, the connector from the 710 north to the 91 west is shut down due to a brush fire. You've got fire crews out there dousing the flames, and it's also affecting that 91 eastbound. Delays out of Carson getting away from Avalon as you continue back towards the 710 freeway.
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6: I'm a pretty great multitasker. 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
1: 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And for those of you that would like to schedule a 15-minute complimentary phone call with me, you can visit my Instagram page, at Baroudi Law, B-A-R-O-U-T-I Law. And in my profile, there is a calendar link. You can click on it and schedule a time that works for you to have a phone call with me, directly with me, about your end-of-life questions, insurance questions. Maybe you've written a trust many years ago and you're not sure if you need to update it. This is a great opportunity to go look in your garage or wherever you've hidden the documents and take a look and see if the people that you've selected to be decision makers in your life are even alive. Okay. I know people that have still their exes making medical and financial decisions for them if they become incapacitated. So it's really, really important to update those documents when life changes, whether that's having new children or going through a divorce, or people in your life die, or your financial situation changes. This is an opportunity for you to review the documents. Now, in addition to drafting documents, if another attorney created your docs and you don't work with that attorney anymore, you can't get a hold of that attorney, you can go to any estate planning attorney to make updates. So this is an important time to review it and make sure it's exactly the way you want it. Also, if you are going through a situation where a loved one died without an end-of-life plan and you need to start probate, we can help you with probate, trust litigation, conservatorships. If you have a loved one that is incapacitated and needs someone to make medical and financial decisions for them, if you need help with prenups, postnups, business planning, We got that down to a T for you, but I can't help you unless you contact me. So again, you can visit my Instagram page at Baruti Law, B-A-R-O-U-T-I Law. Click on the link in the bio and you can go to my calendar and schedule a time for us to speak. Now, I always end the radio show with talking about asset protection. I think this is an important conversation to have. People get really scared when I have this conversation, but it's important because you need to understand the difference between a revocable trust and an asset protection trust. Now, why is it important to have this conversation? Well, every 30 seconds, a lawsuit is filed in this country. And to make sure your affairs are in order, timing is everything when we're talking about end-of-life planning or asset protection. Not having a plan is like driving your car without your seatbelt on. If you get into a car accident, it's too late at that point to go back and put your seatbelt on. So we want to make sure that you have these plans in order before something bad happens. And just this week, I got a phone call from a client, got served with a lawsuit, and she's like, help me, I need asset protection. I can't do anything at that point. You got served. You're in the middle of like depositions and they're subpoenaing records. Like anything I do at that point can be considered a fraudulent transfer. So I couldn't help her. So the difference between a revocable trust and an asset protection trust, I want to just be very clear. There is a lot of misinformation online that a revocable trust is going to protect you from creditor claims. That is not true. A revocable trust, you are in control over the asset. You can change the asset. It doesn't matter if somebody else is managing it for you. A revocable trust is still open for creditor claims. So there are certain groups of individuals that if they just have a revocable trust, they need to make sure that there's an asset protection plan in place. So if you fall within one of these categories, you need to call my office immediately. One, you have paid off real estate. You're just a target for these ambulance chasers to come and sue you and force a sale on your house or file a lien on the property, okay? Two, you are a landlord and you have tenants living in your property. Three, you have children under the age of 18 who are driving. Four, you're a business owner. And five, you are in a profession where you are at high risk for getting sued. You are a physician, you are in the construction business, you again are a target. So when you come into my office, I'm going to ask very specific questions. And within the first 7 to 9 minutes of my questioning, I can tell if you are a target for potential creditors or, you know, you're good to go. So the first line of defense to asset protection, when we're talking about asset protection, is having insurance. You know, I have this conversation all the time. I just had it again last night with a client who's a physician, and he's like, oh, well, I got malpractice insurance. I got this insurance. And I said, that's great. Get as much insurance as you can. But insurance companies are not in the business of paying out claims. They are in the business of denying claims. Unfortunately, there is always a gray area within your policy where they can say, hey, we're not covering this. You were actually at fault. Or not only that, you have policy limits. It's not an unlimited policy where they're going to cover everything. And most of the time, that policy limit is not going to cover how much you're getting sued. So that's the first line of defense. Everybody should have insurance. But if the insurance fails, you got to go to the second line of defense, which is making sure that you're maximizing exempt assets. Like you're putting your money in certain assets that are protected by statute from creditors. So there are retirement accounts, like 401ks, defined benefit plans. These are accounts where if a creditor sues you and they win a judgment against you, they cannot touch the money that's within that account. IRAs have limits, but 401ks and defined benefit plans are off limits. The problem is many of you are overfunding taxable accounts and underfunding these protected vehicles. So what's happening is you're just putting like $1 million in your checking and savings account. And that's just crazy to me. So you got to maximize your exempt assets. Number three, you got to set up proper business entities. When I see a client walking around as a sole proprietor, I'm like, again, you have a target on your back. You need corporations. You need limited liability companies. You want one entity that is going to earn income and one entity that's going to hold on to the equipment, whether that's if you're a physician, you know, laser machines, or if you are in real estate, your real estate is going to be owned by a different entity. So the physician that I met with last night, I said, you should be separating your corporation, which is your medical practice, with all the equipment that you own. The equipment should be owned through an LLC, and it should be renting out the equipment to your corporation. And he had never thought about that. So you want one entity that's going to earn the income and one entity that's going to hold on to assets like equipment and real estate. Okay. Some of you are just putting everything in one business. You should not be doing that. In addition to setting up proper business entities, you need to have asset protection trusts. These are trusts that are irrevocable. They are not revocable. They are irrevocable. You have to give up real control, and you're shifting your asset out of your estate. Okay. And you have to just avoid common mistakes. Don't keep too much wealth in personal accounts. Don't guarantee everything personally, and don't wait until a complaint is filed before you do anything. So again, if you fall within one of these categories, you need to make sure that you have an asset protection plan. You have paid off property. You are a landlord and you have tenants living in your properties. You have children under the age of 18 who are driving. You are a business owner, or you are in a profession where you are at high risk for getting sued. You have to make sure that you have an asset protection plan. Now, I have a lot of clients who unfortunately don't listen to me, despite the fact that I give them this plan and we create a specific plan to protect their assets, and they put all their property and real estate in a revocable trust. And you know what happens? They have tenants that rent out certain properties. They have rental incomes. Some of those renters have businesses in those properties that they're renting out, and the business owner gets sued. But guess what? Not only is that person suing the business owner, they are going to sue you as the property owner. They're going to tack on anybody they can to get a piece of the pie. So when you have everything in a revocable trust, you are putting yourself in jeopardy. And when it's in a revocable trust, guess what? If there is a creditor claim or if there's a lawsuit, they want to subpoena your revocable trust. So they're going to see all the assets that the revocable trust owns. So you got to separate your assets into asset protection trusts. You have to make sure that you have a plan. Do not be a target. Do not put yourself in a situation where someone can come and just sue you and bam, they take everything away. If you're just tuning in, you're listening to Love, Death, and Money on Talk Radio 790 KABC. 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
3: KABC. California is suing the federal government for canceling grants that help train special education staff and support children with disabilities. Dina Kodiak explains.
4: California Attorney General Rob Bonta is asking a federal court to rule that the Trump administration acted unlawfully when it canceled the funding. The lawsuit claims the Trump administration cut the funds in 2025 for political reasons, specifically in opposition to diversity, equity, and DEI programs. California was set to receive just over $2 million a year for 5 years. The Department of Education says it reviews the grants every year to decide if funding should continue based on performance and finances. California received its grant in 2022. The grants were also pulled from Rhode Island and Wisconsin.
3: The man arrested after human remains were found at his former home in San Diego is now a suspected serial killer. Jack Cronin has the story.
5: 74-year-old Dwight Roan is already in custody, charged with the 2023 murder of Bernardo Moreno, who was found shot and killed near the 5 and 905 freeways in the South Bay. That investigation led to the search of the suspect's former home on Newton Avenue in Southcrest last December, where human remains were found buried under the house. Michael Brown's been identified as the victim in that case, and Roan is also being charged with a 1993 murder where a victim was found strangled along Acacia Street, and a 2002 murder where a man's body was found near National Avenue in Choice Creek. Prosecutors are also looking into the possibility that two other missing persons cases from 2021 and 1989 could be linked to the same suspect. I'm Jack Cronin.
3: And a couple and their two dogs are recovering after being attacked by a bear in Mammoth Lakes Monday. The bear attacked the dogs, then the woman when she hit the bear with a water bottle. The bear bit and clawed her before the man subdued it with the blunt end of a hatchet. Officials found the bear severely injured and euthanized it. The couple was seriously injured and drove themselves to a local hospital. The dogs are okay. Those are the headlines. I'm Matt Passini.
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10: It's a tough drive on that 91, making your way eastbound. I'm seeing delays out of Carson from Avalon. And you're on the brakes ahead to just beyond the 710 freeway. Looking a lot better after that. Slowing in Anaheim from the 55 freeway all the way to Green River. And the drive in the Cajon Pass, 15 northbound loads up at Kenwood. Heavy ahead to the 138.
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12: How did I lose weight? 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
13: 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I'm Danelle Dadigan. And thank you all for joining us tonight as we pay tribute to the award-winning CBS nighttime TV drama Knots Landing. It's aired for 14 seasons and 344 episodes from 1979 through 1993, with millions of viewers, including me, who would hardly wait to watch their favorite nighttime drama and tuning in their TVs every Thursday night at 10 p.m. to watch the residents of Knots Landing, a coastal suburb of Los Angeles living on a cul-de-sac, and how those main characters, Val and Gary and Karen and Mac and Gregory and Abby, how did they deal with the show's hot topics? Each week, it contained stories of infidelity, health scares, rape, murder, kidnapping, assassinations, drug smuggling, corporate intrigue, criminal investigations, and anything else the talented writers could think of. I mean, you have to admit, all of this certainly made for a really good nighttime drama in the 1980s and today. You know, the hugely successful nighttime drama Knots Landing is a spinoff from the parent show Dallas, and it outlasted all other nighttime soaps of the 80s, including Dallas. The show Knots Landing won more than 40 awards, including Primetime Emmys, Golden Globes, Soap Opera Digest Awards, TV Land Awards, Young Artist Awards, and more. You know, Knots Landing showcases a new clan of Ewings from Dallas, centering on the exploits of recovering alcoholic Gary Ewing, the brother of J.R. Ewing, his wife and their friends and their enemies. Here on Hollywood's Hidden Treasures, three of our all-time favorite actresses from Knots Landing and friends of the Hollywood Museum will be discussing the impact the nighttime drama Knots Landing had on their professional careers, on each of their lives, with an entertaining and eye-popping conversation about their journeys and what they've been doing after Knots Landing. We're sure to hear some fun stories and more. Tonight's special guests are Michelle Lee, Knots Landing's Karen McKenzie, Joan Van Ark, Knots Landing's Vailene Ewing, and Donna Mills, Knots Landing's Abby Ewing. You know, these award-winning actresses and singers are just really something extraordinary, and we have seen their careers blossom throughout these past decades. And first up is award-winning actress, singer, dancer, producer, director, and television icon, Michelle Lee, best known for her role as Karen Fairgate McKenzie on the primetime soap opera Knots Landing. Well, welcome, Michelle. How are you?
14: I am so good. Thank you so much for asking. I got very tired, though, listening to you list all the wonderful things I do in my career.
13: Well, we're just getting started. I have to say that Michelle began her career in Broadway
15: in Vintage 60 and How to Succeed in Business Without Really Trying and Start Again in the film version. You know, Michelle, I remember our family going out to the local movie theater, the Cinerama Dome, here in Los Angeles in 1969 or 1970. And I got to stay up late on a Saturday night to see that wonderful Disney film, The Love Bug, starring Michelle Lee. Wow.
14: Yeah.
15: You know, Michelle, I can still see you smile up on the big screen, and you have that same smile today.
14: Oh, gosh. Too many compliments. Whoa, stop it. A little more. Anyway.
15: Okay. Well, I do have a few more. I do have a few more. I've got to say, you know, you've won a Primetime Emmy Award, 4 Soap Opera Digest Awards, a Drama Desk Award, the Outer Critics Circle Award, a TV Land Award, and you have your own star on the Hollywood Walk of Fame. You know, additionally, Michelle has been nominated several times for Tony Awards, a Primetime Emmy Award, even Soap Opera Digest Awards, and so much more. Michelle, thank you so much for joining us.
14: I appreciate that, and I just want to tell the whole audience, never, never step on my Hollywood Walk of Fame star unless you bend down and sign it.
15: Oh, how sweet. Well, next up, we have one of your good friends, the television icon and award-winning actress, Joan Van Ark. She's best known for her role as Valene Ewing, beginning on the nighttime drama Dallas, and then for 14 seasons on the spinoff series, the primetime soap opera Knots Landing. Well, welcome, Joan.
16: Thank you. Oh, my, that was a quickie.
15: No, I'm not finished yet. I'm just am saying hello.
16: Michelle already, she won. She had an hour and a half of credits, well-deserved. Unbelievable. And then there's Joan Van Ark.
15: Yes.
16: She's cleaned house.
15: And I have to say, Joan, that prior to Knots Landing, you starred in the early 70s TV comedies, The New Temperatures Rising Show and We've Got Each Other. And you even starred and appeared in more than 1,000 episodes on TV, including your recurring role in the ever-popular daytime drama The Young and the Restless, and in films on Broadway stage, and additionally as a voice actress. You know, I want you to share with our listeners, because I know a little bit behind the scenes, and you actually were able to work with your daughter as a voice actress. Are there any shows or characters we may recognize?
16: Well, we did a play here, my daughter and I, together. Mm. Vanessa Marshall, who wins, you know, all kinds of awards because she's mainly a animation and a voiceover actress. But we did a play at a theater that no longer exists on Sunset Boulevard, and it was called Stardust.
15: Oh, and, yes.
16: And it was
14: an
16: amazing
14: incredible.
15: Thank you, Michelle.
16: That's right. You did see it, Michelle. I remember the lobby and the whole nine yards. But it was quite an experience because she's extraordinary. And, you know, I was just so excited that the two of us could do something together. I would love that to happen again. And it could be animation or it could be live action or whatever. But it's a very special thing when you have the duo of mother-daughter and the whatever the script might be or the characters might be. And it's just very, very special. One of the most special things I've been involved in.
15: Well, Joan, let me continue. You know, for our listeners, Joan is a Daytime Emmy Awards nominee and a 2-time Soap Opera Digest Awards winner, a TV Land Awards winner, and more. And for her work on Broadway, Joan received a Tony nomination for her role in The School for Wives and won Broadway's Theater World Award for The Rules of the Game. You know, Joan has also directed a short documentary on homelessness and domestic violence for the Directors Guild of America, and Joan's film was nominated for an Emmy Award. And Lifetime Television has featured Joan's career on its one-hour retrospective, Intimate Portrait. Okay, now, Joan, I'm going to say thanks for joining us on Hollywood's Hidden Treasures.
16: Well, thank you. It's a thrill, a goosebumps all over. And the big cherry on top of the sundae is I'm there with my friend, Michelle Lee, who, you know, that was the thing that happened with Knots, is that we really became a family. And between the three of us, Donna, Joan, Michelle, we've held on to that relationship past the time and past the closing off of Knots Landing. And we've you know, continue to try to work on ventures that would, you know, I'd love it to be grandma's, Michelle and Donna want it. I say I want grandma's in a rest home, you know.
14: Could I be older than you?
15: Well, let me just jump into this. Joining us a little later in our show is the timeless television icon and award-winning actress Donna Mills, who's best known for her role as the conniving Abby Cunningham. And okay, ladies, you can tell her I use the word conniving on the primetime soap opera Knots Landing. You know, Donna has enjoyed starring and guest starring in more than 1,500 episodes of our favorite TV shows and TV movies, theater and films, including an early 70 film, Play Misty For Me, with Clint Eastwood. Donna has won a primetime Emmy for her guest performance in the daytime drama General Hospital, and she's a three-time Soap Opera Digest Awards winner for Knots Landing and winner of the TV Land Award and more. You know, Donna launched her own production company, producing and starring in numerous TV movies exploring controversial social issues of the day, including Fatal Arrest, In My Daughter's Name, Dangerous Intentions, The Stepford Husbands, Ladies of the House, and more. In addition to acting, Donna has released an instructional video for achieving different makeup looks, The Eyes Have It, along with her own line of cosmetics. And Donna is a prominent activist for environmentalism and for reproductive rights. Well, in studio with this evening, we have our Hollywood Museum's publicist, Roger Neal. Hey, Roger.
17: Good evening, Danelle. How are you?
15: Well, I am great, and I think we're going to have just a fabulous show tonight. I hope I can make it through without laughing too much, but it's going to be great fun with these ladies.
17: Mm-hmm, it absolutely is.
15: Well, I can hardly wait to hear our guests' stories. Sounds like we're going to have another great show this evening. Stay tuned. We've got lots to talk about, and when we return, we'll be speaking with Knots Landing's glamorous leading lady, Michelle Lee and Joan Van Ark. And joining us later in the show, Donna Mills.
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10: It's a tough drive on that 91, making your way eastbound. I'm seeing delays out of Carson from Avalon. And you're on the brakes ahead to just beyond the 710 freeway. Looking a lot better after that. Slowing in Anaheim from the 55 freeway all the way to Green River. And the drive in the Cajon Pass 15 northbound loads up at Kenwood. Heavy ahead to the 138.
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0: Welcome back. You're listening to Hollywood's Hidden Treasures. I'm Danielle Dadigan, and tonight we're celebrating one of the longest-running, award-winning CBS nighttime TV dramas, airing for 14 seasons, Knots Landing. Oh my goodness, and joining us is the award-winning actresses Michelle Lee and Joan Van Ark. Okay, so I got to ask this question. Tell us, what was your first big break, and how long did it take for you to become an overnight success? Michelle?
1: We both, I'm going to have Joan and I will answer, and we have similar stories how we began our careers.
0: Oh, wow.
1: Go, Joan.
2: Go, Joan. Joan, I was at the Yale Drama School, having been awarded a scholarship second after Julie Harris, who ended up playing my mother on Knots Landing. I started out my best quick break, and it was more than a quick break. On a weekend from Yale, I went down from New Haven to New York and auditioned for Mike Nichols and St. Suber, who was the producer of Barefoot in the Park. And I did an audition staying in Elizabeth Ashley's dressing room and felt very starstruck.
0: Oh,
2: went
0: wow.
2: in, did the audition with somebody reading the other parts. And they asked me, Mike Nichols walked down the very darkened theater, down the aisle, and said, Joan, we want you to play this part and do it. I started with the national tour and then did end up doing it both in London and on Broadway in New York. So it was.
0: Wow.
1: Okay, now me. Too many good things, he said.
2: Wait, you're wiping me off the
1: screen here that is present.
0: Okay, come on, Michelle. Spill.
1: Okay, real fast.
2: She can do it.
1: I don't even know how much time we have. Mine's going to be shorter, but it's kind of, you know, Joan, who I love and is the best actress in the world. And, of course, she went to Yale because she could. And so my little Yale story for me is my father said, you know, I was 16, 17. This is a tough business. You got to get used to having the door slammed in your face. And so I want you to audition. There's a thing in the paper at the Ivar Theater in Hollywood, and you must sing, and the dancers must act, and the actors must whatever it is. And you go with your mother. So I went with my mom. Immediately saw the choreographer jumping on and off the stage with a beautiful body, and I fell in love immediately. I was Marjorie Morningstar. But anyway, I sang. It was my first audition ever.
0: Oh,
1: so
0: wow.
1: I sang producers, and the choreographer stood up and applauded. I went home and got a call later that evening saying, okay, you got it. So my father had to eat his makeup sponge. You don't understand that because my father was a makeup artist. This is after my father warned me, they're going to slam doors. I went to my first audition. I got it, and that show went to Broadway, and it kind of started a whole Broadway thing for me. Did I catch up to Joan yet?
0: Almost, but
2: no,
0: let me ask this next question.
2: I've got a stopwatch. You have about 45 more seconds. But let me just jump in here. Michelle's father, that same amazing positive dad, when we moved from New York to L.A., and my first job in L.A., her father was my makeup person, and he took care of me. I know, I couldn't believe it gives me chills just to say that, but he took care of me. I mean, Michelle, you were blessed, and you know that, of course,
1: yeah.
2: I'm telling you, but that man is extraordinary, because the best makeup men, and Bill Reynolds, Debbie Reynolds' brother, the same thing. When you're sitting in the chair and getting, you know, made up to do a day's work, when you have somebody that has simpatico and knows actors and prepares you inside and out, yes, they do the makeup, but they also prep you like a coach almost. To get you, you know, to get your engine running and being able to deliver, you know, your best work. which is what is all that it counts for. But he was extraordinary. I love him as much as I love his daughter.
1: Thank you.
0: You know, it's so extraordinary because you know the adage, 6 degrees of separation. But in Hollywood, it's really only two and sometimes just one. And this story just mirrors that. That's extraordinary.
2: Oh, it was. It was a gift. It was a gift, as was Michelle, because we were out in the cul-de-sac. I remember doing the pilot for the show, and Michelle said, you know, I wonder about this. Is this going to go? Is this going to? And she said she had done a couple, I don't know, attempts at, you know, series stuff, whatever. And I said, no, I have a feeling this one is going to go. And I'm never really terribly positive, but I knew somehow, some way it was going to happen. And we were out in the cul-de-sac filming. And
0: that cul-de-sac
2: like
0: is magical, Joan.
2: Yeah, it is. It was good luck and magic for all of us, because that circle, that semicircle, when that bitch Abby came in, and
0: next she'll be on the show later. You can tell her.
2: No, but she moved into one of the houses, and it went downhill from that point on. I'm telling you. No.
0: I wanted to ask this question. We were talking about auditions and whatnot for Broadway and your first big break and everything. So what was your audition like for Knott's Landing? Did you read with someone? Did you know in advance who your character was going to be?
2: No, basically I was recording Estee Lauder commercials in New York, which was one of the side jobs I had as a voiceover person. And it was an offer right away. It was just an offer to take her. So it wasn't an audition for Valene. Luckily.
1: It was the same for me.
0: So Michelle, you had no idea?
1: Pardon me?
0: You had no idea what character you were auditioning for?
1: I at first was wary about doing it because I had not seen Dallas yet, so I didn't know what there was too many people.
0: I love it
1: in this show, but I'll be quiet now. I'm talking too much. Joan, take over.
0: Okay, well, Joan, let me ask the question. How would you describe your character, Valene?
2: Well, I always made a joke about her that she was goody two shoes. And who cares about that? I mean, you know, better to play the vixen or something more layered, perhaps. But Gary and Val, moving into the cul-de-sac, came in kind of the two new kids in the block and, you know, not naive, but Valene, how I stayed in character or did her, I don't know, because now I use four-letter words left, right, and center. The real Joan comes... come bursting out, you know, as it normally did. But I had to tap into goody two-shoes is the only way I can think of it. And I love the fact that there was the close relationship with Michelle. There's a scene we did with the sweater. Remember, Michelle, when you had this happen to you? And I love that as one of the kind of standout signature of Valene and Karen scenes, and it was your idea because that was the kind of freedom we had to say to the producers, to David Jacobs and Michael Fileman, to say, what about this or how about that instead of...
1: We told him what had actually happened. I put on a sweater to wear in the scene, and it was so tight on me that I had one of the people there put their hands under my sweater and pull it out, stretch, and Jonah and I did it on the show.
2: That's how we did it. Yeah, we did it with my hands. I got to know her so much better. There were things I never knew, but I discovered them. And it was a wonderful scene. It was, but I think it was a double treat in that they went the distance and wrote something wonderful. And the visual on it with me with my hands up or sweater, they're trying to pull and stretch.
1: Can you do it again this weekend?
2: Yes.
1: Okay, I'm a terrible person.
0: That must have been something in the 80s. That must have been something.
1: One thing to add to what Joan was saying, they wrote things like this all the time.
0: Wow.
1: And really wonderful, not just drama, comedy. We had everything going. And lastly, as Joan said about me, and we'll add Abby, we actually grew closer after the show.
2: Yeah. Yeah.
0: Well, we're going to be talking about that shortly. Yes, it's kind of extraordinary, actually. Well, it's time to take a break, so stay tuned to hear more of one of our all-time favorite nighttime dramas, Knot's Landing, on Hollywood's Hidden Treasures with me, Danelle Dadigan. And when we return, we'll be speaking with Knot's Landing's glamorous leading ladies, Michelle Lee and Joan Van Ark.
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5: 790. Visiting California state parks for free with a library pass may end. The state assembly's budget plan excludes funding it for now. The program, which costs around $7 million, gives thousands of Californians free entry to over 200 state parks using library passes. In the last 4 years, the number of passes have grown from 5,000 to 30,000. Supporters are encouraging people to contact their lawmakers to help keep the program alive. And one person is in custody after a possible armed road rage incident that prompted a lockdown of Los Angeles High School. That started this morning in the mid-Wilshire area. The caller claims someone with a gun threatened someone else. The alleged victim then followed the suspect onto the high school campus, where one person was detained by school police. Officers searched the school for evidence, including possible weapons. Those are the headlines. I'm Matt Passini.
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8: 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Now.
9: Slowing down along that 210 freeway eastbound leaving Pasadena from just before Rosemead, as you continue ahead towards Santa Anita Avenue, where a crash is being cleared out of lanes. Looks like they've got it to the shoulder. We're also seeing some slow traffic through Commerce on the 5 southbound from the 710 to the 605. Tough out of Hawthorne, eastbound side of the 105. Delays here away from Prairie. You're on the brakes and stretches all the way to Alameda Street.
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0: Welcome back. You're listening to Hollywood's Hidden Treasures. I'm Danelle Dadding, and tonight we're celebrating one of the longest-running Emmy Award-winning CBS nighttime TV dramas, Knot's Landing. And joining us are the award-winning actresses Michelle Lee and Joan Van Ark. Well, ladies, welcome back.
1: La-ti-da.
0: Okay, Joan, I have to ask this. We all understand and we learned that Knot's Landing was actually created, is this true, before Dallas? But your role on Dallas led to the actual filming and airing of Knot's Landing. Can you explain to our listeners, Joan, exactly how this came to be?
1: Well, David Jacobs, I remember the meeting very, very well. He had a temporary, it's like a boxcar thing on the Burbank studios. And he asked me to come in for a meeting. He said, he originally pitched, as you said, the Knot's Landing idea first. And they said, well, we love that, but we'd like to do something more glamorous. And we need, you know, furs on their shoulders and diamonds dripping earrings and the whole
0: wow.
1: night, something glamorous.
0: Very
1: so
0: 80s.
1: They went ahead. Very, very 80s on steroids. And they went ahead and did that. And then once it took off, they then decided, okay, David decided he wanted to go in and say, now that you've got that one and it's doing well, what about the Knot's Landing idea? And so I was offered Valene after Carol Lindley, I believe her name was, they had pitched it to one other actor. She passed, idiot. And I got the offer to do it. I was doing Estee Lauder in New York recording. I said, there's no way I'm busy, you know, now. And that thing, you know, that happens all the time. And my husband just said, no, this looks too wonderful. When he read the script, this looks too wonderful. You've got to be a part of it. And you've got to go to Dallas and, you know, show up and do your thing, which I did. And then it developed that Gary Ewing, Ted Shackelford, it ended up being. They said, this is your husband. What do you think? Because we had just done a part together, a show, Ted and I, and we played, something like aliens or something in these crazy costumes. Ted's looked like a condom somehow, Yeah, it was
0: well,
1: weird.
0: You know, we're family
1: tight,
0: rated.
1: You know. Yes, exactly. Well, no. Oh, you are? Oh, dear. Okay. You can cut that. But,

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4: I'm going to tip my hat again to Joan, but what I have to say is most of us on Knott's Landing had stage in our bones, and I think that's one of the reasons why we could do what we did. And Joan went forever and still does on the stage.
5: I love it. I love it. Well, Joan?
4: Yes.
5: What do you think about what Michelle just said? But it's true. I mean, the success and the millions and millions of people tuning in week after week to watch you as Val on Knott's Landing. I mean, that's just extraordinary.
6: Well, it all is a win-win all the way down the line. But it is true that both Michelle and I had a theater platform, if you will. I have done three, actually, in New York, three plays. Barefoot in the Park, which was Mike Nichols. Three Tall Women, which was directed and written by Edward Albee. I have a picture of him down in my, downstairs in my office.
4: Oh, big deal.
6: Oh, I know. What is that? And then Rules of the Game was the third one, which was a Broadway Theater World Award recipient. But the platform of theater and the base of Yale, even though I was just there 1 year, because I went into Barefoot in the Park. The theater platform is the best teacher in the world. The live audience every night and the energy needed and the kind of energy needed and the focus and on and on and on. That's a blessing for both Michelle and me, I think, and something that is better than any school or any teaching or anything. It's just the best and a real test.
5: Well, I have to agree with that, my goodness. Well, tell me, I mean, the two of you are like Energizer bunnies. What are you currently involved with? I mean, are there any new projects in the works? What do you want to talk about? Tell us about what's new for you.
6: Something that is upcoming for me, and is not necessarily an acting thing, but it is going to be a rather significant event. It's a three-day reunion on the Dallas, for 3 days in Dallas at Southport. Where they filmed all or most of the episodes, and that's sort of the base. And we're down there for three solid days from morning to night. It exhausts me just thinking about it. But it's going to be a meet and greet. It's going to be autograph signings and also sort of panels, different actors from Dallas together with a Q&A and a moderator, et cetera, et cetera. There's live music that they're going to have, and they're going to have a barbecue one night where Josh Henderson, a new actor to me, because he was later in the season after we'd already started Knott's, he was John Ross Ewing. He is going to do what Michelle might do, which is a singing and guitar playing and on and on and on after a barbecue dinner.
5: Wow. Well, Michelle, what's up with you?
4: God, I wish I could say there's a lot up. There's certain things that are being talked about that I just don't like to talk about, things that aren't, or things a lot of times people don't want you to talk about it.
5: I hear you.
4: But basically, you know what happens? People still, and I'm sure Joan

0: gets it too. I get loads of fan mail, and I think it's because the three of us, the three women, have been very, very alive also on television interviews, and people love it. And so all of a sudden, 45 years after Knots Landing, people want more of us.
1: It's I know
0: absolutely insane.
1: It is, with all of these shows and everything. It's extraordinary.
0: Yeah.
1: Well, stay tuned to hear more about one of our all-time favorite nighttime dramas, Knots Landing, here on Hollywood's Hidden Treasures with me, Danelle Dadigan. And when we return, we'll be speaking with the Knots Landing's glamorous leading ladies, Michelle Lee and Joan Van Ark.
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8: Anaheim Hills, a wreck on the 91 eastbound before Imperial Highway. Fast track lanes are blocked and that drive is loading up away from Lakeview. We're also looking at the drive in Los Feliz. This is on the 5 northbound coming up on Los Feliz Boulevard. Second lane from the left has been blocked. Delays out of Lincoln Heights getting away from Mission Road. And it's also tough in Inglewood. Stall 405 southbound at the 105. They're clearing it out of middle lanes. Delays away from Century Boulevard.
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0: Welcome back. You're listening to Hollywood's Hidden Treasures. I'm Danelle Dadigan, and tonight we're celebrating one of the longest-running, award-winning CBS nighttime TV dramas, Knots Landing. And with us are the glamorous ladies of the primetime drama, Michelle Lee, who plays Karen McKenzie, and Joan Van Ark, who's Valene Ewing. Oh my goodness. Well, ladies, we have more going on. Wow, I've enjoyed our last few segments together. I have this question I must ask you both. You know, since Knots Landing first aired, what has it been like for you when you go out, you know, in public to dinner or even to the grocery store? You must get recognized all the time. Can you share with our listeners a fun story, a meeting or interaction with your fans? And let me ask by chance, have you had a crazy fan encounter that you can share? Michelle?
1: There are some crazy people, and I could only say whenever I could talk about crazy people out there, is they come in the form of fan letter. The rest of the people who you can touch and shake hands with, have been quite wonderful. They either think they went to high school with me. Oh, I know. God, we went to high school together, didn't we? Yeah, we did. Are you? And it's ongoing. That's what happened. As long as they're respectful, I don't mind it at all.
0: Oh, that's so nice to hear. Well, Joan, do you have any encounters?
2: Well, when I go to Ralph's, which I do frequently, the way I post my workout, which happens every night, and I scoot in there, the way I look, I think they think I'm one of the cleaning people. That's gonna, you know, I've got my hair in the ponytail, the running outfit, the whole nine yards. And so in a great, merciful way, I'm not recognized. But when I am, it's always a wonderful, I feel like with fan mail and with the face-to-face, encounters, so to speak, you can tell when it's a gushy-gush and not for real. For real, and I find it in the fan letters, and also in meeting and talking with you. You can tell which is a fake performance and which is for real. But when it's for real, it's the greatest, most wonderful, genuine, connection. And I'm so grateful for it, and I love it and appreciate it. And there are those.
1: I'm gonna just add something, because I didn't like the way I voiced my opinion last time.
0: Well, tell us, Michelle.
1: This is my new one.
0: Okay.
1: My new one is, because I played Karen, who was, I used to say, she's every woman, because she's your next door neighbor. You really like her, and she solves problems, and she's bright and all this. So people think constantly they can talk to me like I am their best friend. And once a man, I was in a restaurant, I'm not kidding. And once I was in a restaurant, and a guy, and I hate this when this happens, literally took my wrist and started walking me over to another table to introduce me, a la Karen Fairgate, to the whole table. It's like, ooh, I become a thing that belongs, and I hate to say belongs to him, but there's something about the character that people felt at home with.
0: Well, you were part of everybody's
2: family. That's so great. That's the real deal.
0: Well, let me flip to the other side of the coin, because these are all sweet and lovely thoughts. What was the most shocking thing that happened to your character on Knots Landing? You know, the equivalent fan-wise of a Who Shot JR moment from Dallas? What was one of the most shocking things that happened to
2: you?
0: So, Joan?
2: I feel like I want to share, because she was part of the scene. The only time Knots, and Michelle, you will not love this, but the only time Knots was number one was the episode where the twins that had been stolen from her by that, again, bitch Abby, it started that way. And Donna, and in Donna's defense, she went to David Jacobs and said, I can't be a part of keeping them apart. I have to be part of them getting back together again. So the bottom line was, the twins were delivered literally at the doorstep of, I don't know if it was Valene's house or Karen's. I think it was Valene's.
1: It was your house.
2: Because I said, yes, it was my house. And because I just remembered I had said to them, please let that happen. Karen's at the door. I don't know that the twins are in the arms of the person that,
1: right,
2: that kept them that whole time. And I said, let me be caught, meaning not expecting somebody to show up or anything. So I said, let me have wet hair and a bathrobe on as though I'm, you know, just out of the shower. And Karen says, Valene, come down here. You know, somebody's here to see you or something. I can't remember how it started. But I asked them, could I be caught in a moment that wouldn't be prepped for something like a scene like this or a reunion,
0: wow,
2: of sorts.
0: And
2: Julie was there. I had the people I love the most. Julie was there, my mama on the show, and I was upstairs, wet hair, bathrobe. Valene, come on down, says Karen. And down the stairs I come, and the door opens, and Michelle is opening the door. And in come the twins in the arms of the person that was depositing them. And it was like at the end of Mary Tyler Moore, when they all were in a circle of love and tears all together.
0: Oh.
2: It was absolutely, and that was a number one rating for,
0: wow,
2: for Knots Landing.
1: You said that already, and I'm getting jealous.
0: Okay, well, Michelle.
1: Julie,
2: no, no,
1: it was the best storyline.
2: Yes, yes. It was that. It was rich. It was deep. And it involved Karen and Val and Ted and the whole nine yards. I mean, it was everybody, but it was an ensemble effort, as it turned out, really. It's
1: no,
2: so rewarding.
1: It was all you.
0: You heard it. Michelle said it was all you. Oh, my goodness.
2: No.
1: Oh, yeah. Brilliant.
2: My pal there.
0: Well, Michelle, tell us, what's like the most shocking thing that your character, Karen, had to go through?
1: I cut my hair.
0: Oh, no, come on. You had a stalker, if I remember correctly, in season 11.
1: No,
0: didn't you have a stalker?
1: No. No. Your shocking was, I did have a stalker. I'm sorry. I didn't get a lot of those.
2: But she was the rock. She was the rock.
0: Well, and I think that's part of it, you know, and you played it very well, Michelle. I mean, you were, you know, sure, secure, and everyone came to you.
2: But she had her vulnerable moments, too. There were those moments. And that's one of the kitchen scenes. Always the best things happened in Michelle's kitchen. And my favorite thing is, let's get a pizza. One of the scenes where we traded secrets, because Karen and Valene had a connection that was, you know, the truth. And they'd had, you know, conversations, and so many things happened in the kitchen. And one of those ended with the scene, with the sentence, let's get a pizza. When there was nothing else left, the best thing to do was just order a pizza and share a pizza.
1: Yeah, there was a problem in it that we were depressed. I was depressed, and we were talking about how we're getting out of this horrible thing. And then we just looked at each other and said, and we said, let's go get a pizza.
0: Did that become like a signature line for you?
2: Oh, it did. It does.
1: Between us, it is.
2: Yeah. Oh, for sure.
1: In real life.
0: Yes.
2: Yes, everywhere, all the time. That's why I'm saying it. It still happens. A couple three weeks ago, I sent her another pizza because we had a chat.
1: She's done that a few times.
2: I have been a few
1: times. I don't know how much time we have.
0: Well, we're actually going to get ready to take a break, so stay tuned to hear more of Hollywood's Hidden Treasures. One of our favorite all-time nighttime dramas, Knots Landing, is here on Hollywood's Hidden Treasures with me, Danelle Dadigan. And when we return, we'll be speaking with Knots Landing's glamorous leading ladies.
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5: KABC. California could see more cases of dengue fever, a disease spread by mosquitoes that's been rare in the state until now. Nina Kodiak has more.
6: Dengue is common worldwide and is spread by the Aedes aegypti mosquito. The mosquito was first found in California in 2013 and is now in over half the state's counties. In 2023, two people in Southern California caught dengue locally for the first time. Most of California cases still come from travelers, but it hasn't been able to stick around because California has usually been too cool. Now experts say California's temperatures are getting closer to the level where dengue can spread easily. The optimal temperature is 84 degrees, and for temperatures to stay at that for a good portion of the year.
5: LA Mayor Karen Bass's brother is suing the city. Daniel Martindale has the story.
7: Kenneth Bass and his wife filed a lawsuit last month after losing their Malibu home in the Palisades fire. They claim they were injured from smoke inhalation and suffered severe emotional distress, annoyance, and mental anguish. It's one of thousands of lawsuits and legal complaints filed by property owners after the deadly fire in January of 2025. Kenneth Bass joined 15 other families from Malibu, Topanga, and Pacific Palisades who are collectively seeking damages for property loss and injury. They are demanding a trial by jury. I'm Daniel Martindale.
5: Dangerously high surf is pounding Southern California. This surfer at the famous Wedge in Newport Beach tells KTLA the waves are exhilarating.
8: This is the swell of the century. It's the closest thing to flying. You're just like full on, in the moment, full commitment, no turning back. You just go for it, and the feeling is euphoric when you get a good one.
5: It's the largest south swell in several years. Newport Beach is seeing 10 to 15-foot waves today. At the Wedge, waves have been recorded at more than 20 feet. That has drawn more than 1,000 spectators to the beach and surfaced from as far away as Hawaii. In LA County, waves are expected to reach heights of up to 10 feet. Those are the headlines. I'm Matt Pacino.
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9: Inglewood. This is the 405 southbound at the 105. Second lane from the left has been blocked with a slow drive away from Century Boulevard. Out to Atwater Village. This is the northbound side of the 5. Just before Los Feliz Boulevard, they're clearing a stall out of the second lane from the left. Watch for a slow drive here. Coming away from the 110 freeway, southbound slowing from about Los Feliz Boulevard as you make your way back to about Stadium Way. And Commerce on the 5 southbound, that's crowding up away from the 710 freeway, traveling ahead to Lakewood Boulevard.
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0: Welcome back. You're listening to Hollywood's Hidden Treasures. I'm Danelle Dadigan, and tonight we're celebrating one of the longest-running, award-winning CBS nighttime TV dramas, Knots Landing. Well, welcome back to award-winning actress, singer, dancer, producer, director, and TV icon, Michelle Lee. Well, Michelle, this is going to be great because we have one of your cast members who's joining us.
1: Great.
0: And I'm so thrilled. Please welcome the timeless television icon and award-winning actress, Donna Mills, best known for her role as conniving Abby Cunningham on the primetime soap opera, Knots Landing. Well, hello, ladies.
2: Well, hello to you. How are you?
1: Hi, Donna.
2: Hi, Michelle. I knew that was you. I could tell that voice anywhere.
0: Well, I'm so thrilled. Let me ask the question, Donna. I've asked both Michelle and Joan earlier, but I'd love to have your answer. What was your first big break, and how long did it take for you to become an overnight success?
2: Well, boy, I did a lot of, you know, movies for television and television shows and stuff like that. But I really have to say that the biggest break that I got was getting Knots Landing.
0: That's
2: because you can't become a household name from doing different movies, not television movies anyway, maybe features. But if you're in a series every week, and at that time, of course, there weren't that many options, so lots and lots of people watched. So I'd say Knots Landing was my biggest break.
0: I love it. And I know that because I watched it every week, too, on Thursday nights.
1: And I think everybody in the audience could bow their heads to that because she was brilliant as this character that was given her and deliciously delivered. I was very jealous.
2: Thanks so much, Michelle.
0: You know, Donna, I have to ask. I asked the ladies, and Michelle, maybe you'll come up with another fun encounter. Since Knots Landing first aired, what has it been like for you when you go out in public to dinner or to the grocery store? You must get recognized all the time. Can you share with our listeners a fun story, a meeting by chance with one of your fans? I mean, Michelle told us how she was taken from her table. Someone grabbed her wrist and dragged her over to his own table to introduce her to his family.
2: Yeah, of course. Well, it's funny. It happens kind of a lot, but not maybe as much as you would think, particularly in L.A., unless you're in downtown Beverly Hills where it's a bunch of tourists. The people here aren't interested in seeing celebrities, you know, they just kind of go about their business. But when someone does recognize you, then, you know, it can become a thing. I mean, really, they want pictures and you want to appease them. You want to, you know, say, yeah, of course, sure. You know, but, you know, you may be late to an appointment, but this is their moment.
0: Right. Isn't that true? Well, Michelle, you know, we talked about the man dragging you to his table and we kind of giggled about that. But, you know, it happens. People feel they know you so well because they watch you week in and week out.
1: Yeah. They probably are a little bit afraid for saying anything or even being close to Donna because, as everyone knows, I'm serious, because of one, the character she played. That's one. It's like, ooh, I don't know if I can get too close to this one. Not literally afraid, but wooed. And the other thing is, as people know when they meet her, they can't believe how, one, beautiful she is, and two, that she's as old as she is if they watch Knots Landing, and she looks 32 years old. And
2: no,
1: I'm not
2: yeah.
1: kidding.
2: Don't I wish, Michelle?
0: It's a great compliment and so true. You know, ladies, I have to ask this question. You know, so many people may not have started to watch Knots Landing that first season, but they certainly tuned in after a season or two or three because you've been on for 14 seasons. But there was a lot of confusion for those who turned in not from the very, very beginning because of who you were married to or not married to or who you were having an affair with or a casual hookup. I mean, you've got to correct it all. So, Donna, now you've been married, dare I ask, how many times?
2: on knots?
0: On knots, not personally, on knots.
2: Not personally, just the opposite personally. But I think it was 5 times.
0: Oh, my goodness. Oh, my goodness.
2: I mean, sometimes I forget all my names, but... That was fun, and I had some nice husbands, didn't I? They were hot.
0: Well, Michelle, weigh in on this. I mean, if I got it correct, did you get married twice?
2: Michelle didn't have a fear. I mean, Karen didn't
1: on the show. I was. I know I didn't. They wouldn't let me. I mean, the audience would have killed my couple because we stood for a marriage that worked. I'm serious about this. And when we accidentally, on purpose, the writers made it look like my husband was going to have an affair, we got so much mail. I'll never watch the show again. They were feeling so close to this couple. Their only hope for the survival of marriage. So I'm quiet now. You could talk.
0: Well, let me ask, because of this, I mean, there are so many guest stars on that show. Maybe some were love interests, but there were several famous names who guest starred on your show that came through the cul-de-sac. Did you have a favorite?
2: Ava Gardner? Ava Gardner?
0: Uh-huh.
2: I mean, loved Ava. I mean, I think at the time she was on the show, she was still amazingly beautiful. I don't think she was still, but she was. And she was a real broad, you know? And that was nice. It was really nice. She was great. You know, but we had Howard Duff. We had...
1: You're like me now. I'm thinking, who the hell was on our show?
0: Well, I kind of remember Joan mentioned to me one time that she wished that Brad Pitt was on the show.
2: Well, we had Alec Baldwin. So.
0: Yeah.
1: Alec Baldwin.
2: We got. And Red Button. Remember we had Red Button?
0: You had Halle Berry.
1: Halle Berry.
2: Right. She was just a kid.
0: Oh, my goodness. Oh, my goodness.
2: Yeah. She was a teenager, I think.
0: And did she have a recurring role or something, if I remember correctly?
1: She played my assistant.
0: She played your assistant a couple of times?
1: On the show.
0: Mm-hmm.
1: She was on more than one, right, Donna? That's why you saw her progress a little bit.
2: Yeah. But she was on also after I left. So I never got to work with her, unfortunately. I wish I had. Yeah. Yeah, because I like her very much. I think she's very talented. Yeah, but, you know, it was a fun time, I have to say. And now, isn't it nice that the fans get to revisit Knots on Plex?
0: Yes, there's so many different ways to see the TV show, the streaming. It's kind of extraordinary when you think about it. I mean, before we just had to know that on Thursday nights we had to be going to our TV set, period. And that was
1: it. And now they watch it, everything in a row. They could see us get older and older every day or whenever you want to watch, you know.
2: I know.
1: But Donna looked the same the whole time.
2: I thought it was a good idea, though. They could watch it backwards. And we could get younger and younger.
1: That's a great idea. I love that.
0: Oh, that is great. I love that. Oh, my goodness.
2: Well, but, you know, there were so many years where the fans couldn't watch it. They wanted to watch it. I would get letters all the time, questions all the time. When are they going to put it on? When are they going to stream it? When are they going to do it?
1: All the time.
2: And they didn't for years, not until just like a few months ago.
0: Yeah,
2: so I think it's really nice for the fans, and I think they are eating it up. I actually talked to some people from Plex, and they were blown away at the response.
1: Oh, yeah.
2: They said, people are watching it all day and all night. And,
0: It's extraordinary.
1: Another thing that they could see very easily if they watched enough, that was the production values we had in Knots Landing. It was top of the line. You could not get better on any of these television shows. Everything was well done, well written, taking time to direct it in a way that you're not just popping into close-ups. And people would Well, you could see it now. You just turn on Plex.
0: Well, yeah. Let me just jump in to say it's time to take a commercial break. So stay tuned to hear more about one of our favorite nighttime dramas, Knot's Landing, here on Hollywood's Hidden Treasures with me, Danelle Dadigan. And when we return, we'll be speaking with Knot's Landing's glamorous leading ladies, Michelle Lee and Donna Mills.
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9: That's where traffic loads up, getting away from just about Manchester Boulevard. You're on the brakes ahead all the way to the 105. There's a couple things happening at the 105. That's where I have reports of a crash. And also, the connector from the South 405 to the East 105 is off limits due to Caltrans work. So that's why everything's so slow through that stretch. Commerce is crowded on the 5 southbound, leaving the 710 looking a lot better by Lakewood.
10: 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I'm Tiffany Meyer.
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0: Welcome back. You're listening to Hollywood's Hidden Treasures. I'm Danielle Dadding, and tonight we're celebrating Knott's Landing. And with us is Karen McKenzie, that's Michelle Lee, and Abby Ewing, Donna Mills. And I'm so sorry I didn't put all your last names in order for your characters.
1: It takes too long.
0: Oh, my goodness. Well, you know, we asked earlier, tell us, what's happening? What's new with you? Donna, what new projects are you up to?
1: I just finished a few weeks ago an episode of NCIS, which is going to be on, I think, October 28th. And right now I'm shooting an episode of Dr. Odyssey.
0: Well, you know, it's exciting because, yes, because, I mean, luckily you were able to organize your schedule to allow us to chat for an hour or so together. Thank you so much. This is kind of fun.
1: Oh, that's all right. You know, it worked out great. I worked all day, a long day yesterday, and I have today off. So that's really
0: fabulous.
1: Nice.
0: Ladies, let's dish about the fabulous 80s wardrobe you wore. Maybe some love scene secrets, the big hair, your gorgeous makeup, and... Anything else you can think of? I mean, any beauty secrets, any tricks that, you know, came about from this TV
2: Give
0: show?
2: Give them the eyes.
1: Yeah, well, you know what's really, really funny you say about the makeup? Ryan Murphy, who writes and produces Dr. Odyssey, apparently is a huge fan of my makeup video that I did years ago.
0: Well, we're going to talk about that. That is extraordinary. The eyes have it. Oh, my goodness.
1: Right. And he absolutely, he made everybody in the crew watch it before I got in there.
2: Oh.
1: Yes. And then, and the hairdresser said to me, if you made a little video for him just doing your smoky eye, oh, he would just love that. So I did. I shot it on my phone. And he said he loved it. He went crazy.
2: Oh, my God.
1: But it's so funny, you know. Who knew that somebody like him would like this so much?
2: Now, wait, tell me about, I've never watched Dr.
0: Odyssey. Michelle, this is a new TV show. Tell us about this, Donna.
1: Yes, it's on ABC. It's an hour-long series with Don Johnson and Josh Jackson. And it's a luxury cruise ship, and it's about the medical team on the cruise ship. So it's kind of like Love Boat and ER.
2: Love Boat. Upgraded.
1: Yeah. And it's a the sets are incredible. Beautiful. And it's a beautiful ship. It really exists. It's called Crystal Serenity. And it's a really fun, Don Johnson plays the captain. Josh Jackson plays the head doctor on the ship. And it's just really, really fun. The episode that I'm doing
2: Did you shoot on the ship?
1: No. They have it all built at Paramount.
2: Okay.
1: They shot outside of the ship. There is a real ship, which they, you know, shot the exteriors of, but they don't shoot on the ship.
2: You know what's so funny? As we're talking, I'm thinking about Knott's Landing. How many people always had come up to us and say, where do you shoot the show? Because the way it is filmed, we're supposed to be living near the beach. Okay.
1: Yeah.
2: Well, we shot all the interiors of our houses and the cul-de-sac itself in the valley.
1: Granada Hills, way in the valley. Yeah.
0: North, that's right. That's absolutely correct. Well,
1: yeah.
0: Let's go back to this because, I mean, your clothes, your hair, your makeup, all of this was extraordinary. I mean, the wardrobe that you ladies wore, that was just amazing.
2: Mostly her. Yeah. I tried to steal her wardrobe one or two seasons, and she got there before me.
0: I say, how did that work out?
2: And she's shorter than me, so it wouldn't have worked.
1: But do you remember that funny scene where you came in with a short skirt and
2: I put you down
1: for wearing a short skirt?
2: Explain it. Explain it if you can so the audience knows. It was our really
0: Donna, tell us.
2: Funny.
0: Tell us.
2: Yeah.
0: Tell us.
1: She comes into my office, and I guess you were working there too. I don't remember if it was Empire Valley or what it was. But anyway, you came in with this short leather skirt. And I
0: really, Michelle, Abby,
1: Abby, and she's like, just gives her the side eye, like, oh my God, what is she wearing? And I think I said something to you like, don't sit down.
2: Not just that, but the character and Miss Lee had a big problem sitting in a chair. Can you imagine in the scene? And Donna's looking at me like, holy, what is she doing? And I'm trying to pull a leather skirt 4 inches too high up my thigh down. And it was a funny scene. Yeah, I was trying to be glamorous in episode.
1: Yeah.
0: Well, you know, at the Hollywood Museum, we have an exhibition featuring your costumes from Knot's Landing.
1: Right.
0: What went through your mind when we unveiled that for the first time? I remember all you ladies came in white.
2: Absolutely.
1: Yes.
2: I love the museum.
0: Well, I want to tell you, it's so much fun. And Donna, we kind of raided your closet. This was a lot of fun.
1: Well, I have a storage space where I have a lot of the 80s clothes.
0: Ah.
1: And I have 42 different designers in there.
0: Oh,
1: so it's really kind of nice. I don't know what I'm ever going to do with it. I thought maybe I could do an 80s fashion show someday, but that hasn't panned out. So
0: we'll talk after the show.
1: Okay.
2: Oh, my God.
0: Oh, my goodness. Yeah. Well, let me ask you, ladies, because we're having such fun. You each must have a favorite Knot's Landing story. And are you in this story? Can you share it?
2: Well, Donna, we both know that the twin story was a highlight of Knot's Landing. And I don't know what yours is. Can you think of anything?
1: Well, I don't know if it's a story. It's a story about what didn't happen as opposed to what did happen in that story.
0: Oh, how interesting. Tell us.
1: Well, because originally they wanted to have Abby be the one who stole the babies. I went into them and I said, if you want me to stay on this show, don't do that, because the audience will not forgive me for that. And and you're just ruining the character. She wouldn't do it. She's a mother. She would not do that. And fortunately, they listened to me and, you know, made it appear like it maybe could have been her, but it wasn't. And it was these other bad guys. So I really am grateful that it went the way it did, because
2: Donna was very wise. That's smart. That's a smart lady.
0: Yes.
2: She hit it on the head.
1: Yeah, I was very protective of that character, you know? I mean, I didn't want anything outside of the realm of reality to happen with her.
2: I think the three of us really loved our characters, felt our characters within our soul. And for me, I don't know about you, Donna, but when the show ended, I had a rough time. But leaving that character is part of you. You know, leaving your character is part of you going away.
0: Well, after 14 seasons, my goodness, or 10 seasons, or, you know, each of you have been in the show for a very long time. That's almost a lifetime in a career.
1: Yeah, you come to really, really love that character. At least we did. Everyone on the show did. It was that kind of show. One of the reasons, I think, was because David Jacobs allowed us to participate in the creation, in the writing, in everything. He listened to us. I know he listened to you, Michelle. There were things that Michelle wanted her character to do and be, and they listened, because that's why the actors were so invested in their characters.
2: Yeah. If you went to him telling him a story about what's happening in your life, very often it would show up as your character in the show.
1: Yep.
0: So true, so true. You know, there have been so many references to the main characters in the series. And for each of you, your characters, it's been said that you represented what the happenings of society at that time, whether that's the 80s and 90s. I mean, do you agree? I mean, there was a lot going on. Your actions, your activities that you're doing on the show Knot's Landing, did that mirror everyday life in the 80s?
1: I think it did in a lot of ways.
2: We did change as society changed. We went through 5 presidents during the show.
0: Oh, my goodness.
2: And we did change. It became part of our show. I just have no idea how much time we have to talk, so I'm afraid to enter anything that would be too long. You're laughing because you're too long, Michelle, already.
0: No. Well, I'm just going to jump in because we're going to take a commercial break. So stay tuned to hear more of our favorite ladies from Knot's Landing, the glamorous leading ladies, Michelle Lee and Donna Mills. And when we come back, maybe we're going to hear about some bloopers. So think about that.
3: was a normal day.
4: He was in some minor accident, a fender bender.
3: And I had this impulse to call him, but I didn't, because I thought I could call him later that week.
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8: KABC. Republican Steve Hilton has secured the second spot in the California governor's race and will face off against Democrat Javier Becerra in the November election. That's according to NBC News. With nearly 90% of the vote count reported, Hilton received 25% of the vote, while Becerra has received 28%. Hilton managed to hold off Democrat Tom Steyer, who came in third with over 22% of the vote. And a proposed temporary parking ban on the iconic Bixby Bridge in Big Sur is closer to going into effect. On Tuesday, the Monterey County Board of Supervisors passed the first reading of a draft ordinance. It bans parking on Highway 1 about 900 feet north and 700 feet south of the bridge. The ban would be in place for 1 year. Supporters say it would address safety concerns with a growing number of visitors stopping on the side of the road to take photos. Those are the headlines. I'm Matt Pacini.
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9: Downtown LA, it's a slow drive, 110 northbound from the 10 to the 101. Crowded on that southbound side of the 101, leaving Silver Lake from Silver Lake Boulevard into Echo Park, and the northbound side of the 110, kind of crowded as well out of downtown and stretches, looking better by Silver Lake Boulevard. It's also pretty slow into Bloomington. This is due to roadwork 10 eastbound coming up on Cedar Avenue, and that drive is backing up from Citrus.
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0: Welcome back. You're listening to Hollywood's Hidden Treasures. I'm Danielle Dadding, and tonight with us is Knott's Landing's Karen McKenzie, Michelle Lee, and Knott's Landing's Abby Ewing, Donna Mills. Well, hello, ladies.
1: Hello, dear.
0: Okay, I just got to ask, because all of a sudden we've been having this conversation during the commercial break. Donna, can you name the last names of all your husbands? I mean, all the last names you've had during the show?
1: See, that's what I mean. I usually miss one. it was Cunningham was the first one. Abby Cunningham, Ewing, Sumner. It was Michael York, very cute guy. Remember what his name was.
0: Michelle, help us.
2: I can't remember. You were never married to Ted Shackelford, right? You just had an affair.
1: No, he was Ewing. Oh, yeah.
0: Oh, there's another one.
1: I'm sorry. Yeah, Cunningham, Ewing, Greg Sumner. Yeah.
0: Oh, well, all of us women wish we could have so many husbands that we know.
2: And, you know, I don't mean in real life.
0: Well, let's ask about this, because we teased it before we went to commercial break. You know, bloopers are an inevitability of film and television. So what was your favorite or funniest blooper from Knott's Landing? And was it in one of your scenes, Donna?
1: Well, it's not really a blooper, but yeah, Michelle has it. It's
2: don't go there. Don't go there.
0: Oh, come on, go there, Donna.
2: No. You would like to know what happened on our bloopers, right? Is that what you were asking? In other words, Donna's blooper was her standing there, and I slapped her face, and then 12 other people came up one at a time and kept slapping her face.
1: Everybody in the cast and crew.
2: Yeah. And then Joan Van Ark was doing a scene with Kevin Dobson. Hello, my husband and very good friend. They were doing a scene in the McKenzie kitchen, and all of a sudden, a bird flew into the set. He just was somehow in the rafters and flew into the set. And it's really funny. Then Kevin Dobson was talking on a coin phone, you know, the old thing that we used to talk into and put quarters in.
0: Oh, a pay
2: on
0: phone.
2: A wall.
0: Yes.
2: He was speaking on it. Then at the end, and they were shooting it, he was speaking in the scene with this phone. And as soon as he finished his last line, he took the phone off the wall and walked away.
0: I love
1: it. There were a lot of times there were, you know, bad words.
2: Oh, yeah.
1: They kept them, you know, because at the time, it was all on film. So it was different then to keep something than it is now. Now it's easy because it's video and you kind of have it there. But film was a different story because it was expensive and they didn't want to use a lot of film for things that were important. But
2: we never released the bloopers because the reason was they felt that it would, for the audience, change the characters in their head if they saw too much of it at

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5: Yeah.
6: Was this one of your husbands?
5: No. He was just a lover.
6: Ah, just.
7: Just a lover. How about that as the title of a new show?
6: Well, Michelle, you've got to share some of the fun things.
7: No, the thing that I loved about my character was Kevin Dobson. I say it exactly the way I mean it. That connection, the coupling of the two of us was, for us, so much fun. And we did so much tongue-in-cheek and romantic comedy. We really knew each other so well, the coupling. And we just loved doing those scenes together.
6: That's so sweet. Yeah. That's so nice. Yeah. Oh, my goodness. Yeah. Well, you know, think about this. When people hear your name, so that would be Donna Mills, Michelle Lee. Of course, everyone thinks of Knott's Landing, but tell our listeners, how do you want your fans to think of you? How do you want to be remembered?
5: I just want to be remembered as a good actress, that whatever role I played, I made believable. And
6: And you do.
5: Yeah, and I'm not stopping.
6: Well, I love it, Donna. How about you, Michelle?
7: I agree with Donna totally. What you represent as a actor is very important. And my background in the theater, which a lot of people forget, there's a show called Seesaw where I played one of my favorite characters ever. And a lot of times, years later, people come up and they talk about Seesaw. And it wasn't that big a hit, but it was one of those things that people remember in New York. It's interesting because Joan was talking about people who come up to you and recognize you. Mm-hmm. She said in Beverly Hills, a lot of people don't care who you are because they're blasé about it. Unless you're going someplace where there's a lot of looky-loos, and then they will because they've been traveling. And then in New York, I will tell you, there's so many New York actors, and they know, so like I haven't been on the stage for a while, but they know, they nod their head, they know you, they know your work, and there's a kind of freedom of stage actors in New York. It's just every day.
6: So, Michelle, how do you want to be remembered?
7: As an entertainer, that's how I started my career. I never thought I was going to be an actress.
5: I was an entertainer.
7: I entertained, and I love when people see that part of me and recognize that part of me. And maybe that's the way, other than Knott's Landing, obviously, maybe that's the way they'll remember me.
6: Well, I am always going to remember you from The Love Bug. What can I say? Well,
7: see, look what a good actress I am. Put on that hard hat. And you say, oh, my God, the car's going to the left.
6: Well, listen, I'm going to jump in here right now and say stay tuned to hear more about one of our favorite all-time nighttime dramas, Knott's Landing, here on Hollywood's Hidden Treasures, with me, Danelle Dadigan. And when we return, we'll be speaking with Knott's Landing's glamorous leading ladies, Michelle Lee and Donna Mills.
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3: 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Now.
4: 210 westbound. That's where traffic jams up, getting away from Foothill Boulevard. That's a work zone ahead as you approach Angeles Crest Highway. The eastbound side is doing okay. No problems out of La Cañada as you continue into Pasadena. Now, the drive out of Hollywood, South 101, that's slowing down around Melrose. Delays and stretches to the 110 and downtown LA. The 110 northbound slows between the 10 and the 101.
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19: Welcome back. You're listening to Hollywood's Hidden Treasures. I'm Danelle Dadigan, and joining us again are the award-winning actresses from the ever-popular nighttime drama Knots Landing that aired for 14 seasons on CBS TV and is now streaming on Plex. With us is Michelle Lee, and you know she played Karen McKenzie, and Donna Mills, and she played Abby Ewing, da-da-da-da-da-da, what was it, five different last names?
20: Right, yep.
19: Well, ladies, are you ready? We have one last question this evening. So Tell us, what advice would you give our listeners on how to lead a successful and fulfilling life while doing something that you love to do? Donna?
20: Well, I guess I would say devote yourself to that thing, whatever it is, you know, whether it's being a scientist or a teacher or an actor or whatever it is, you really have to devote yourself to it. I think it's the only way to be really successful. And I think it usually pays off, and it pays you back with the satisfaction of knowing you're doing something good and doing something that matters.
19: Oh, that is so true. That is true. Well, Michelle?
0: Would you repeat the question for Michelle?
19: Yes, ma'am. So what advice would you give our listeners on how to lead a successful and fulfilling life while doing what you love to do?
0: You know, there's a double whammy there.
19: Well, sure.
0: Because if you're loving what you do, you're successful. Success comes in many different forms. If you're loving what you do, there is such fulfillment in that. Plus everything that Donna was saying. The ability, hopefully, if you're loving what you do, is to have time to look at the people in your life around you if you're not with them too often, as maybe sometimes happens in our business. You're loving what you do. You work a lot. Just keep your head up. No things will change. Sometimes things are good in life. Sometimes not so good. If you expect that, both of them, including a downtime, you know that's going to end. And it's what life should be. If life was just happy, you'd get bored.
19: Boy, that is so true.
20: Yep.
19: That is true. So that leads me to ask, do you have a motto or a mantra or catchphrase, a saying that you tell yourself every day to motivate you and that you try to live by? You know, our good friend Erin Murphy, little Tabitha from Bewitched, her motto is, "The joy is in the journey." Do you have a motto?
0: You first while I think.
19: Donna?
20: You know, it's really funny, but a friend of mine wrote this on his, he has a podcast kind of thing. And he said, always make your bed in the morning.
0: Oh, wow. Yeah.
20: Because that starts you off that you've accomplished something right away. You've made something look better, be better. It's neat. It's nice. And that's a good way to start the day.
19: I like it.
20: I thank John Tesh for that.
19: I like that.
0: You know, gosh, it's so true. Just borrowing again from Donna. Yeah, the first thing you do is make your bed. Mine is brush my teeth and smile at me.
19: Well, that's good therapy,
20: that's
19: good
20: too.
0: Yeah. Always remember to wear underwear because a bus might hit you.
20: That's a good one. Yeah. Yeah.
0: Right?
19: Okay. Well, I can't end on that note with both of you, so let me just ask one more question. What three words would you use to describe yourself to your fans?
20: Three words?
19: Yes.
20: Not so hot?
19: No. You could be powerful. You could be strong. You could be lovely. You could be engaging.
20: I'd like smart. I don't know if that's necessarily true, but I'd like that to be true. Smart, caring, and humble.
19: Oh, those are fabulous. Is that the same for you, Michelle?
0: Oh, I have a different three.
19: Okay. Spill.
0: I think of myself as friendly, funny, and controlling.
19: Okay. Well, I appreciate that so much. Oh, my gosh. Yeah. Well, you know, this evening's show has gone by with lightning speed. I can't believe we've come to the end of our evening together, and it's been a real pleasure having you both on Hollywood's Hidden Treasures. So,
20: thank you.
19: You know, in our final moments together, tell our listeners how they can follow you, your social handle, you have a website. Donna?
20: Yeah, I have donnamills.com. Mm-hmm. That's my website. And the Donna Mills is my Instagram.
19: Yes, and it's so engaging, I have to say. And
20: oh, thank you.
19: Yes. And Michelle?
0: The Michelle Lee.
19: All right.
0: The real Michelle Lee.
19: I love it. I love it. Well, thank you, ladies. Thank you both for joining us.
20: Thank you, Danielle. It's always a pleasure to be with you.
19: Oh, thank you.
0: Yeah, thank
19: you, Donna.
0: You.
19: Thank you, Michelle.
0: I'll see everybody at the museum.
19: Yes, you will.
20: Yep.
19: Thank you.
20: You betcha. Okay.
19: Well, tonight's stories with our guests. Oh, my goodness. This evening. Oh, wow. I mean, all of our guests are great friends. And we have such fun when the ladies gather together at the Hollywood Museum. So, Roger, what was your favorite story?
17: They were all great, but I struck when they were talking about the things they've done in their career. As far as I'm concerned, Michelle Lee's best performance ever for me was How to Succeed in Business Without Really Trying, the movie.
19: Yes,
17: I know yours
19: was great.
17: Yours was Love Bug.
19: Well, it's because I was a certain age at that time.
17: Correct.
19: It was so exciting.
17: Yeah.
19: But she was fabulous, I have to say.
17: Just amazing.
19: You know, and Donna, in all of the TV movies, many of them that she produced herself, they were so intense, quite something.
17: Mm-hmm.
19: And Joan, the same thing. I mean, it's really extraordinary what these ladies have accomplished in their career. And they make it look so easy.
17: Absolutely. And they're still going today strong.
19: Absolutely. Well, tonight was amazing. And I enjoyed hearing the behind-the-scenes stories and going back to that famous Knott's Landing cul-de-sac. Well, before we sign off this evening, let's tell our listeners to visit the Hollywood Museum in the historic Max Factor building.
17: Well, just come on down to 1660 North Highland Avenue in Hollywood, or follow us online, www.thehollywoodmuseum.com, or on social media at The Hollywood Museum.
19: Boy, you said a mouthful. That's pretty good. And make sure to visit the Hollywood Museum in the historic Max Factor building. It's a stone's throw from Hollywood Boulevard, to check out the museum's special exhibitions, classic TV, your favorite TV shows, complete with costumes and props from the popular 50s shows, the groovy 60s, the super 70s, and the awesome 80s, including Michelle Lee, Joan Van Ark, and Donna Mills, their costumes from Knott's Landing.
17: Mm-hmm.
19: 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You know, there's something for everyone at the Hollywood Museum in the historic Max Factor building. You know, this evening here on Hollywood's Hidden Treasures has just flown by once again. And, you know, I just have to say, Roger, it's just amazing to me to think what the library of work for these three ladies, Michelle Lee, Joan Van Ark, and Donna Mills. I mean, from Broadway to television to film.
17: It stands the test of time, and it's going to be here long after we're all gone. Those performances will still be there for future generations to see and learn about them.
19: So
17: I think
19: true.
17: It's great.
19: And to think they come by and visit with us all the time. It's
17: Isn't
19: great.
17: Isn't that great?
19: Oh, well, a big thank you to this evening's guests, the ladies from Knott's Landing, the award-winning actresses Michelle Lee, Joan Van Ark, and Donna Mills. We certainly enjoyed hearing our guests' entertaining stories. And thank you to our listeners for joining us this evening. We all were entertained by tonight's guests and the stories that they shared. Some of them, I believe, were never before heard. Once again, it's been great fun, and be sure to tune in next week to discover more of Hollywood's Hidden Treasures with me, Danelle Dadigan, and some of Hollywood's finest right here on Talk Radio 790 KABC. From our Hollywood Museum family, thank you for joining us this evening. 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
7: Here is the news.
8: A registered nurse who worked in Southern California is facing dozens of felonies. Sharon Reardon explains.
9: A 71-year-old Santa Barbara woman is facing 77 charges after prosecutors say she operated an unlicensed in-home health care business and stole more than $100,000 from elderly clients, including a veteran. Authorities allege Roseanne Marquis also failed to file accurate business tax returns and neglected the required payroll deductions and payments for employees over several years.
8: California's warming climate could bring more cases of dengue fever, a disease spread by mosquitoes that has been rare in the state until now. Dengue is common worldwide, spread by the Aedes aegypti mosquito. Gas prices could be in limbo in California as summer approaches. The usual trend linked to the switch to the summer blend fuel could drive higher gas prices. California already has the highest average price, around $5.84 a gallon. That's the latest. I'm Mark Mayfield.
4: 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No.
10: La Cañada slowing on the 210. This is westbound. Delays begin at Foothill Boulevard, taking you ahead towards Angeles Crest Highway. You're rolling right through a work zone. Watch for Caltrans crews on the scene. Also in Hollywood, that's South 101. It's a little crowded away from Melrose to the 110. Also in Burbank, I'm looking at the 5 heading northbound. That's where I'm seeing some slowing right now. This is getting away from Alameda, looking better by Olive.
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20: It's the Fix California Hour replay with John Phillips and Randy Wang.
21: Well, despite the fact that we have spent a fortune on the 911 system here in the state of California, the 911 system doesn't really work in many parts of the state.
22: The state of California has spent over $500 million trying to upgrade their 911 system to something called Next Gen 911. And the rollout has been a complete disaster. And whistleblowers are now speaking out about why it was such a total disaster. And what do you know? It all goes back to a guy appointed by Gavin Newsom. For more on this, we go to NBC in the Bay.
23: For the first time, we're learning what may have led to the ouster of the man behind California's 911 system overhaul and why this high-priced project went sideways.
24: The upgrade has been a technical mess and a money pit. It cost Californians $500 million and counting.
22: See, and that's just to upgrade the system while we're still paying for the existing system. So we're paying double, and this system doesn't work.
21: Great.
24: Senior investigator Candace Wynn has been poring over those internal records to find the answers, and she joins us now. Candace.
25: We have been fighting for these records from the California Office of Emergency Services for more than a year. After 16 months of filing requests, even a demand letter from NBC attorneys, the office finally released them. Some of these records suggest serious problems with leadership and oversight of the state's next generation 911 upgrade. In Sacramento, California emergency management leaders struggled to answer lawmakers' questions about what's exactly wrong with the state's 911 overhaul.
26: Is the system operating properly now?
27: I think the system is operating the way we've experienced it.
22: So now,
21: what the hell does that mean?
25: They also couldn't say who's responsible for the problems.
28: Who's accountable for the delays and the costs overrun? Because nobody's there that was there when this started, right?
27: I believe that's probably true, yes.
25: Now, new details about that accountability are coming to light in government records exclusively obtained by the NBC Bay Area Investigative Unit. The California Office of Emergency Services, or CalOES, manages the project called Next Generation 911 that's supposed to modernize our aging 911 calling system, adding video and better location capabilities.
22: And it didn't do any of that. It's so funny. This is the kind of stuff that was straight out of Gavin Newsom's book, Citizenville, that we're going to. And one of the things he ran on when he ran for governor in 2018 is we're going to modernize the government. We're going to upgrade our computer systems. And at every angle where they actually were going to do that, it was a total disaster.
21: Well, look at this. Look at what happened with EDD. Look at what's going on with the Secretary of State giving out all of those fraudulent business licenses to the hospice facilities in the San Fernando Valley. No one is minding the store across the board. And that's not even to mention the bullet train.
29: 911 was the address of the emergency.
25: But 7 years and nearly $500 million later, it's years behind schedule, and as we've reported, was plagued with misrouted and dropped call problems that delayed emergency responses.
22: Can you imagine getting that when you're calling 911 because you're having a heart attack?
21: Well, especially if you think about who's using 911. Old people have a lot of medical problems. So you're 80 something, you're having a stroke, you're having a heart attack, you have it in you to go to the phone to call 911, and that's what you hear?
25: This 2024 email from a next-gen 911 regional coordinator to a top project leader corroborates what we've heard.
22: And just remember, when you hear all of this, we are in the technology capital of the world. How hard would this have been to go to Google and say, hey, can you create a new 911 system for us?
21: Keep in mind, this is why whenever they ask you for a tax increase, whenever they ask you for a bond, the answer is no. It's not that you don't think that whatever it is that they're asking for money for doesn't deserve it. These people, the people in charge right now, cannot be trusted to spend the money correctly. This is what they do with the money. Imagine if they came to you and go, hey, our 911 system is old. We need an upgrade. Let's put a tax on the ballot to pay for it. That seems reasonable. I think most people would vote for it in California. Okay, but then this is what you get. And this is why you can't give them any more money.
25: This 2024 email from a NextGen 911 regional coordinator to a top project leader corroborates what we've heard from inside sources who say state officials knew about serious issues and knew who was likely responsible as far back as 6 years ago. The coordinator wrote, when she started her role in 2020, she learned quickly that the project lacked clear direction, operational knowledge, and the one person really in control was willing to risk lives for the sake of innovation. She says she was talking about Budge Currier, the visionary and architect who Governor Gavin Newsom appointed as Assistant Director of Public Safety Communication.
22: This is the power that the governor has. They can make all kinds of appointments to all different kinds of bureaucracies. And when you put your friends in charge of very important projects instead of somebody who's qualified, disaster strikes.
21: And this is also an argument that I use against people who are mad at me for arguing in favor of the Democrat lockout in November. And they say, it doesn't matter, because if there's a Republican elected governor, the legislature is going to block everything that they want to do. Well, you can appoint people to very sensitive positions. You have that power as the chief executive of the state. And one of those positions is the one that was just described. And just imagine, if nothing else, if a Republican governor can't do anything about the bullet train, can't do anything about the budget, can't do anything about crime or homelessness, whatever, if they can fix 911 by putting a competent person in that position, at least we get something.
25: The visionary and architect who Governor Gavin Newsom appointed as Assistant Director of Public Safety Communication.
0: He had professional network engineers that would tell him this is not going to work. We need to talk about this. We need to change this. And he told them that we're not going to change this.
25: The insiders we've been talking.
22: So the idiot that Gavin puts in charge won't listen to the experts when they say his thing won't work.
21: And these are the same people who tell us that we can't trust an outsider to be elected to office because they don't have the experience. Look at what the people with experience are doing when lives are at stake.
25: The insiders we've been talking to, including this man on the NextGen team, say Currier knew some of the technology was problematic, but forced it through CalOES's 911 tech certification process and into real-world environments anyway.
0: Oh yeah, it was definitely hostile.
22: This thing was not ready for prime time. Every place where they rolled it out, it was a disaster, and they knew it would be.
21: And they don't care. Because they figure in a one-party state, there is no punishment.
0: Oh, yeah, it was definitely hostile.
25: Separately, two high-level CalOES sources tell our investigative unit they tried sending out 24 contract violation letters to hold vendors responsible and presented Currier data that they say identified critical flaws with the 911 technology. But Currier dismissed the data, they say, and rejected many violation letters demanding that the project keep going.
0: The guys, they were afraid to make a move. They feared upsetting Budge. I heard him threaten them once or...
22: Who names their kid Budge?
21: Al Bundy named his kid Bud.
0: I heard him threaten them once or twice while he was there that he could fire all of them if they didn't do what he said. I heard him threaten them even after he left CalOES at different conventions, pulling people aside, saying they're going to mess up the entire plan that he laid out and they could lose their jobs.
1: How do you know this?
0: I was there. I saw it. He was very loud.
21: Okay. So Gavin Newsom is going to run for president as the guy who can bring the Democrats out of the wilderness. and he knows how to govern because he governed a big state. Look at how his team operates. Look at how abusive this individual is. Look at what Dana Williamson, his chief of staff, was doing, which we learned only because she was charged with federal crimes. And we found out that she would get lit late at night and call people up and threaten them on behalf of the governor. This is the type of behavior that is allowed in a one-party system. You can be abusive. You can be disrespectful. You can cross every ethical line known to man. And it's all fine because you're going to win the election regardless. This is what you're voting for, California.
0: I heard him threaten them once or twice while he was there that he could fire all of them if they didn't do what he said. I heard him threaten them even after he left Cal OES at different conventions, pulling people aside, saying they're going to mess up the entire plan that he laid out and they could lose their jobs.
25: How do you know this?
0: I was there. I saw it. He was very loud.
1: It's really going to save a lot of time.
25: Courier didn't answer our questions about how he treated employees or allegations he dismissed warnings. He texted us saying the process to address employee grievances and contract violation letters were enforced. So what eventually happened to Courier? These text messages show he left the agency, but it was likely not his choice. Shortly after he parted ways with Cal OES in 2024, a manager at another agency texted the number two person on the project. Well, is he gone? Access removed?
21: Okay. How is this not on the front page of the LA Times? This is a big deal. And the LA Times runs piece after piece. How many pieces did they run calling Larry Elder the black face of white supremacy? Now they're going after Spencer Pratt because he no longer lives in his house after Karen Bass burned it down. They have time for all of that, but they don't have time to report on this.
22: Luckily, NBC in the Bay does.
25: Is he gone? Access removed? Spill the tea, the manager wrote. He upset executives a few too many times and got ahead of being fired by retirement, the next gen official responded. This was Cal OES's organization.
22: Great, so we're paying for this buffoon's pension now.
21: Oh, great.
25: This was Cal OES's organization chart at the time. And these leaders are no longer with the agency since we started reporting on NextGen 911 a year and a half ago. The people who've left include the agency's director and deputy director. Cal OES and the governor's office, which oversees the agency, sent us the same statement saying, through personnel changes, increased oversight, and contractor accountability, the state is now working towards a renewed vision for NextGen 911.
22: They're still going to try to roll this thing out, even after we've wasted $500 million and it doesn't work.
21: And patting themselves on the back, talking about what great leadership they have.
2: I think it raises a lot of questions, and it underlines exactly why we need an audit of the next generation 911 system.
26: 911 is so important.
25: With a 911 project too big to fail,
26: we cannot blow this.
25: State lawmakers and analysts now say they question if the agency in charge should be in charge.
26: And to just sit there and say that we're going to have the people who blew it with the last 6 years or so, manage that even more, seems to me very risky for the state of California.
25: State legislative analysts recently recommended a total pause on the project until oversight issues are addressed. Meanwhile, the clock is ticking until Cal OES says it wants all LA area 911 centers on NextGen.
22: Oh boy, they want it to be here?
21: These people are so stupid. It's really hard to believe.
22: This is just one department in the many, many, many, many, many departments that Gavin Newsom gets to appoint people to, and the results have been nothing short of a disaster.
21: Everything they do is the bullet train. We know about the bullet train because we voted on it, and it's way past when you're supposed to be able to ride it. And so there's attention on it. And Trump has taken an interest in the subject. And because Trump has taken an interest in the subject, it becomes national news. But here's the dirty little secret. Everything else is run the exact same way. all of the cost overruns, all of the money that's being stolen, all of the cronyism, all of the incompetence, it's EDD, it's in the Secretary of State's office, it's in the Department of Insurance, it's all over the state of California, it's with the 911 system. This is how they run shop. And from their point of view, they keep getting rewarded by being reelected. Until there are consequences for this behavior, nothing is going to change. Nothing. And when you run shop like this, I might add, taxes can only go one way, and that's up. Because if everything costs triple what it's supposed to cost, and you have to pay for two systems at once because the system that you're wed to doesn't work, then the costs explode. And you didn't budget for any of that. So you constantly need to go to the public and ask for more money. And it becomes never ending. There's never enough because the incompetence is widespread. This state does not function. Think about the stories we've done today. You can't use the libraries anymore because the homeless have taken it over. Downtown Los Angeles is seeing buildings blow up four on one block in a short period of time because of squatters that the city refuses to remove. And now 911 doesn't work. We have a system that we know doesn't work. And now the state of California is going to try to force it on the largest county in the country, knowing it doesn't work. It's really hard to believe. When I travel and I tell people how the state is run, they don't believe me. The fact that Gavin Newsom is regarded as a top-tier presidential candidate after producing all of this failure shows you how bad a shape the Democratic Party is in nationally. They shouldn't want anything to do with this guy.
4: 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For one, you're both broke. Stick around, and after the break, John and Randy might just fix one of those. It's the Fix California Hour Replay. 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
5: Heavy conditions as you travel through Torrance tonight on the 405 South before Normandy. It's a crash taking up the two middle lanes. Expect delays from Crenshaw, Anaheim Hills, 91 East at Lakeview. Broken down car still stuck in the express lanes. And in Riverside, broken down car on the 215 South at Martin Luther King. Right lane is off limits. Silver Lake Brush burning along the shoulder, 101 North before Silver Lake.
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3: A better life with Dr. Sanjay Gupta.
6: We all know how important it is to stay active as we age, especially as we get older. But I've come to realize that for as good as people are about getting their cardio in, a lot of older folks really don't seem to be doing the recommended amount of strength training or even understand why it's so important. It helps you stay functional and therefore independent for as long as possible. Certified strength and conditioning specialist Dana Santis says a great place to start is not with dumbbells or barbells, but with your body weight, which allows you to build strength while also learning how your body moves and where your limitations exist. It also reduces the risk of overwhelming your connective tissue, which adapts more slowly than muscles as we get older. Once you're comfortable, you can dial up that intensity, but do it slowly, do it carefully. I'm Dr. Sanjay Gupta, helping you live a better life.
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22: John, a new report has come out showing that the dirtiest beach in the state of California is at the Santa Monica Pier.
15: You can smell it right here.
21: Wait, that's worse than Imperial Beach, where the Tijuana River dumps raw sewage into? On a daily basis?
22: Now, I don't know if the beach report that's put out every year even considers Imperial Beach, but according to this beach report, they say the Santa Monica Pier is the dirtiest beach in the entire state of California.
21: You know what's funny is back in the old days, I used to swim with a group that would do open water swims in the ocean twice a week. On the weekends, it would be in the South Bay from Hermosa Beach Pier to Manhattan Beach Pier. And then during the week, it would be in Venice, not far from the location that you just described. I had to stop doing it because when I was swimming in the ocean on a twice a week basis, I got so many bacterial infections in my ears, in my eyes, skin, everywhere, that I started to look gross. And I had to cut it out. And the moment I cut it out, all the infections just went away.
22: It's one of these things where if you're from LA and the only beach you've ever known is the beaches at Santa Monica and Venice and Will Rogers, and then you go on a vacation to the Caribbean or to Hawaii and you see what like a crystal clear ocean can look like, You will never go in the California ocean again.
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18: Los Angeles Mayor Karen Bass's brother is suing the city. Daniel Martindale has the story.
19: Kenneth Bass and his wife filed the lawsuit last month after losing their Malibu home in the Palisades fire. They claim they were injured from smoke inhalation and suffered severe emotional distress, annoyance, and mental anguish. It's one of thousands of lawsuits and legal complaints filed by property owners after the deadly fire in January of 2025. Kenneth Bass joined 15 other families from Malibu, Topanga, and Pacific Palisades who are collectively seeking damages for property loss and injury.
18: California fast-tracking over 500 wildfire prevention projects on nearly 100,000 acres. Releasing a five-year plan to improve wildfire safety statewide. It started after a 2025 emergency order from the governor. And a second bird in Ventura County testing positive for West Nile virus. Ventura County Environmental Health Division made that announcement on Tuesday. That's the latest. I'm Mark Mayfield.
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5: Heavy conditions as you travel through Torrance tonight on the 405 South before Normandy. It's a crash taking up the two middle lanes. Expect delays from Crenshaw, Anaheim Hills, the 91 East at Lakeview. Broken down car still stuck in the express lanes. And in Riverside, broken down car on the 215 South at Martin Luther King. Right lane is off limits. Silver Lake Brush burning along the shoulder, 101 North before Silver Lake.
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3: A better life with Dr. Sanjay Gupta.
6: We all know how important it is to stay active as we age, especially as we get older. But I've come to realize that for as good as people are about getting their cardio in, a lot of older folks really don't seem to be doing the recommended amount of strength training or even understand why it's so important. It helps you stay functional and therefore independent for as long as possible. Certified strength and conditioning specialist Dana Santis says a great place to start is not with dumbbells or barbells, but with your body weight, which allows you to build strength while also learning how your body moves and where your limitations exist. It also reduces the risk of overwhelming your connective tissue, which adapts more slowly than muscles as we get older. Once you're comfortable, you can dial up that intensity, but do it slowly, do it carefully. I'm Dr. Sanjay Gupta, helping you live a better life.
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0: 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I think you guys are great.
16: 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John and Randy can fix many things. Your relationship,
1: I hate you.
16: Good. Isn't one of them. It's the Fix California Hour replay.
22: The state of California owes the federal government $20 billion from a loan that it took out for unemployment insurance during COVID. And Johnny, what did the state of California do with all that unemployment money during COVID?
21: They gave it to criminals who then spent it in Las Vegas.
22: And they didn't even tip. Well, some people are wondering why we haven't paid that money back, because the state of California is the only state that still owes the federal government money from loans that it took out during COVID. For more on this, here is ABC 10 in Sacramento.
2: State matters. California is the only state still in debt to the federal government after a pandemic-era loan for unemployment insurance benefits.
7: That outstanding debt is in the billions of dollars, and it's costing the state hundreds of millions of dollars each year in interest alone.
2: ABC 10 State Matters political reporter Jenny Huh is here now to break down what experts call a systemic issue.
7: The big concern is this. The longer California fails to pay back this debt, the more California businesses will have to pay.
22: And when you realize that we have this much debt hanging over our heads, everyone saying that we have a balanced budget is full of crap.
21: Not even close.
8: Well, I think it's completely irresponsible that California hasn't paid its debts, yet the governor can go out there and say, we balanced the budget.
7: $20 billion in COVID-19 unemployment insurance debt that California has yet to pay back to the federal government. California is the only state to not have paid that back.
9: California leads the way, right?
22: We're number one in being a deadbeat.
21: By the way, that first voice that you heard was David Tongipa, the assemblyman from Fresno, who was on the show yesterday.
7: Experts warn the longer that debt is outstanding, the more expensive that debt becomes, especially with hundreds of millions in annual interest.
11: We haven't even started paying back the actual debt itself. It's all just been interest payment.
22: This is the state of California paying the minimum payment on a credit card.
21: And Gavin Newsom thinks he's fiscally responsible.
22: Didn't we have 2 years in a row, 2021 and 2022, where Gavin Newsom claimed we had $100 billion surpluses?
21: Why not pay off the debt then?
11: We haven't.
22: No one knows where any of that money went.
21: It went to one block in the San Fernando Valley to all the phony hospice facilities.
11: We haven't even started paying back the actual debt itself. It's all just been interest payment.
12: That's right. You could think of it as, you know, for the first 5 years, we've made interest-only payments.
22: Not even trying to pay down the principal, are we?
7: So the $20 billion debt remains.
22: You know, if this keeps going like this and we're not paying this loan back, at some point the feds are going to send someone out here to break California's thumbs.
21: Well, what they're going to do is blame Trump. This is what they're going to do whenever they run into trouble with the feds. If Becerra gets indicted, it's going to be blamed on Trump. If the federal government expects the state of California to pay back the money, that's going to be Trump too. This is what they do, and you can't let them get away with it because it never ends.
7: So the $20 billion debt remains. Newsom has allocated about $662 million in his 2026 to 2027 year budget to pay next year's interest on the loan. This is his response when asked about it.
17: It's got to be addressed. It's real. It's something we had to deal with during the Schwarzenegger administration, and only comparable example. And we were able to pay it back, claw back.
22: Well, they paid that loan back.
21: You notice, by the way, the change in tone in Gavin Newsom when he's talking about a story that makes him look bad, because he neglects the duties of his office. He acts like he's a child that's being forced to eat vegetables.
17: It's got to be addressed. It's real. It's something we had to deal with during the Schwarzenegger administration, and only comparable example. And we were able to pay it back, claw back over the course of years. But I don't want to leave the next governor without those considerations. So there's going to be a series of recommendations and proposals.
22: I do not understand how we had 2 years of $100 billion surpluses that we wouldn't pay back the loan that we took.
21: Because he was never interested in being governor of California. He was only interested in that office to springboard himself to run for president. So if he took that money and he could act like Santa Claus with all the Democratic interest groups and the NGOs and all of those people, they would owe him when he would run for president. He didn't care about making sure that California was fiscally solvent.
7: So why hasn't California been able to pay back the loan like it did during Schwarzenegger and the Great Recession?
12: The taxes that employers pay into the fund have not been enough to pay out unemployment insurance benefits.
7: It's an...
22: Oh, boy.

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1: But declined to provide specifics.
2: Of course, why would we have specifics on a major financial obligation?
3: No, it's because no one up there cares about this stuff. They run for office based on how much they hate Donald Trump and how they're going to stop Donald Trump. And they don't have any interest in performing the duties of their office. And it's fine if you have one or two of them that are like that. But if everyone is like that, no one's minding the store. And that's what's going on right now in Sacramento. They should be all over this, in theory, if they were going up there and doing their jobs. But they're not.
4: An issue that really needs to be addressed, and it's an issue that's gone on for too long.
2: So there you go. The latest on the $20 billion California owes the federal government that they are paying interest only on, hanging that over our heads and making it even tougher to do anything in this state.
5: If it ain't broke, don't fix it.
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7: Plenty of activity tonight. We'll start off in La Quinada, 210 West before Foothill. Broken down car stuck in the carpool lane. Slow from Lincoln in Torrance. It's a crash on the 405 South before Normandy. Two middle lanes off limits. Slow from Crenshaw. If you find yourself in the Silver Lake area, 101 North before Silver Lake Boulevard. Brush burning along the right shoulder. Fire crews on scene.
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10: All right. Well, we know that the state of California is one great big fire zone. We know that in the city of Los Angeles, 50% of all the fires are started by the homeless. Well, now we have a new group of people to worry about who are starting fires, and apparently there's not much we can do about it. It's, I guess, a category of the homeless. It's squatters.
11: Squatters? Living in vacants, and apparently there's a lot of vacants in downtown L.A., are torching the places, and one neighborhood has seen several homes lit on fire because of squatters.
10: Great.
11: For more on this, here's Fox 11. And just the best guy ever, Matthew Seedorf.
12: Only on Fox 11, growing fire fears in downtown Los Angeles. Residents at one apartment building say they're surrounded by vacant properties, and now they're watching those buildings go up in flames one after another. Matthew Seedorf, live in downtown L.A. Matthew?
13: Well, Christine, this is where that intense fire took place. You can still see how charred this building is, but much of the block is full of vacant buildings and fires keep happening.
11: I thought we had a housing crisis.
10: It's not safe for anyone to live down there because of things exactly like this.
11: But for the crowd that says we need to build, build, build, build, and build, how many vacant, abandoned buildings do we have just in the city of Los Angeles?
10: No, there is a billionaire out there by the name of Palmer Luckey who did a whole thread on this topic on Twitter and said that if you want to put a dent in the housing crisis in California, what you could do right away, and this wouldn't take long, is to dump a ton of resources into public safety because there are areas that are near freeways, there are areas that are centrally located that have existing housing that no one's using. Because it's unsafe. Places like downtown L.A., I mean, there are any number of pockets of Los Angeles that have similar things going on right now to downtown L.A. If you made those areas safe, then people would be willing to live there in existing infrastructure. But because we aren't willing to do that, we keep building out. And that requires new construction. That requires going into fire zones. That requires trying to buy insurance policies from companies that don't want to sell them to you. And it creates all new problems. If you bring public safety back to big cities, you would solve a lot of the housing issue.
13: Is full of vacant buildings and fires keep happening. Neighbors worry it's going to happen again. A giant wall of fire shooting into the sky just feet from a downtown LA apartment. New video obtained exclusively by Fox 11 captures the chaos as flames rip through another building on Hope Street.
9: It was,
11: you know, it is the worst titled street in all of downtown LA. Hope Street.
10: They should have called it Despair.
13: Captures the chaos as flames rip through another building on Hope Street.
9: It was really hot in there. It felt like I was almost melting.
11: Oh my goodness.
9: Felt like I was almost melting.
14: My building is about to catch on fire.
11: Because of course we have to live stream everything. He's filming it and he says, my building is catching bleeping fire.
10: Instead of, you know, running down the stairs and getting out.
14: My building is about to catch on fire.
13: Alex Paulson recorded this intense video around 4 a.m. Mother's Day.
9: It looked like the gates of hell were opening right up in front of me.
11: Whoa! I do not understand people that live in downtown L.A. It's not like it's even cheap.
10: Okay, here's what I want to know. Who's he voting for mayor?
13: Around 4 a.m. Mother's Day.
9: It looked like the gates of hell were opening right up in front of me.
14: My building's gonna catch on fire.
13: He and neighbors woken up by smoke, sirens, and emergency alarms.
15: Loudspeaker. Residents, please, you know, get up. This is real.
13: Ash and debris covering the balcony and pool again. All around them, boarded up buildings empty and for sale.
16: It's not just this building that has went up in flames. That building, and this building have all blown up.
11: We live in an actual war zone.
16: It's not just this building that has went up in flames. That building, and this building.
11: John, you know, you used to play that game many years ago, Florida or not Florida. I got a new game for us. L.A. or Tehran?
10: Well, keep in mind, by the way, that the city is claiming they're doing everything they can to make sure that you are not at fire risk while they allow this to go on a daily basis.
16: It's not just this building that has went up in flames. That building, and this building have all blown up. So that is the fourth building on the block to go up in flames.
11: Four buildings in one block on Hope Street just in the last few months have been torched. We have done so many stories of vacant buildings being torched by squatters, by the homeless. It is happening all the time.
10: Well, here's what's wild. After the first one blew up, wouldn't you say, okay, this is a priority. Let's go through all the vacant buildings and kick out or arrest all of the squatters. But they just left them there. So guess what the squatters did? They blew up another building. And then when that one blew up, they blew up the next one and blew up the next one. Guess what's going to happen in a couple of weeks?
17: Two buildings in this street, this right here. So it's just like this whole block is going to be that way.
11: You don't have to be sober to do one of these interviews.
10: You may want to call a realtor, buddy.
16: To go up in flames.
17: Two buildings in this street, this right here. So it's just like this whole block is going to be that way.
13: What do you think is causing this?
11: What brand of 40s do you think that guy drinks out of a paper bag?
10: Oh, my God. Starting at about 8 a.m.
11: You think he's an old English 800 guy? Or is he into Mickey's Big Mouth?
10: I think that guy will drink anything that pours.
17: There's two buildings in this street, this right here. So it's just like this whole block is going to be that way.
13: What do you think is causing these?
15: Well, I don't know, but I mean, I heard like it was set by like some drug, you know, like transients.
11: Druggy homeless transients.
10: She was trying to come up with the PC word, and then she's like, screw it. Druggy homeless transients.
15: Hope like transients.
13: About a year and a half ago, another fire right across Hope Street at the historic Morrison Hotel. The building considered vacant, but cell phone video shows it.
11: How many vacant buildings are in downtown LA?
10: Would you want to live around all of this chaos?
11: No.
13: The building considered vacant, but cell phone video shows at least one person on a fire escape as flames grow.
18: In the fire department, we say there are no vacant buildings in Los Angeles.
17: The amount of like burnt down roofs is just, it seems like it's kind of like a consistent thing.
13: Neighbors.
11: That guy must love his. I don't know why. I'm just picturing big beer belly.
10: Like a drunken sea captain.
17: The amount of like burnt down roofs is just, it seems like it's kind of like a consistent thing.
11: Although if I lived there, I would need to drown myself in a big old bottle of liquor every night.
10: Yeah, I'd be drinking breakfast too.
17: Thing.
13: Neighbors now.
11: You think he drops an egg into his morning whiskey?
10: Well, you got to be healthy.
11: Breakfast of champions.
17: Thing.
13: Neighbors now sleeping on edge as investigators look into what caused this latest fire.
11: How hard do we need to investigate?
10: This isn't some sort of unsolvable puzzle.
11: The homeless,
10: we know exactly what's going on.
11: They light fires. Fire burns down house. Investigation over.
9: I think it's really weird.
11: You could have Frankenstein investigate these fires. Fire burn.
9: I think it's really weird. I'm going to keep one eye open and just, you know, be ready if it happens again.
13: Councilmember Isabel.
10: Listen to that. That guy pays a fortune to live down there, and he's going to sleep with one eye open. The only people who should ever have to sleep with one eye open are firefighters or parents whose kids have gone goth.
13: Councilmember Isabel Hurado tells us that her office is aware of the recent fires on Hope Street. She also says that her office is working with the city departments to identify problem properties in the area. And
11: sounds like she's really on top of it.
10: Oh, yeah. Another DSA winner.
13: And push for stronger enforcement where buildings need to be secured that are typically vacant. We're reporting live downtown tonight. Matthew Seedorf, Fox 11 News.
11: There you go. Pretty much the entire block on Hope Street in downtown L.A. has been torched because of squatters in vacants.
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1: KABC. Northern California is the place to be if you're working in the world's oldest profession. Jason Campidonia explains.
2: So-called nerd-first escorts are traveling to Silicon Valley to cater to AI millionaires. They're reportedly making around $6,000 an hour to spend their time with the tech industry's wealthy. The niche market is said to be for escorts who can hold discussions about AI, and they market themselves as intellectually curious companions. Forbes says the high-tech Johns would rather talk about the future than spend their money on sex.
1: Supporters of Measure ER are celebrating in L.A. County. The half-cent sales tax measure created to fund healthcare services beat an early deficit and passed. And a California state court judge denying Meta and YouTube's motions seeking a new trial after the companies were found liable in a youth social media addiction lawsuit. That's the latest. I'm Mark Mayfield.
3: Things remain rough in Torrance, 405 South before Normandy. It's a wreck in the two middle lanes. Traffic is slow from Crenshaw and La Cunada. 210 westbound before Foothill. It's a broken down car stuck in the carpool lane. Heavy conditions from Lincoln. In Pacoima, if you're headed eastbound on the 118 near the 210, we've got large pieces of debris in the carpool lane. That's on the westbound side of the 118.
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0: Now, it's Red Eye Radio. Gary McNamara and Eric Harley talk about everything from politics to social issues and news of the day. Whether you're up late or you're just starting your day, welcome to the show from the Relief Factor Studios. This is Red Eye Radio.
1: All across America, we are Red Eye Radio. He is Eric Harley, and I'm Gary McNamara.
2: Hi.
1: All right. We got a lot to talk about today.
3: Yeah, we do.
1: But I can't believe that I missed this. I did not see it in the interview that he did. But, one of the things we said about Scott Pelley getting fired, one of the things I said is the first thing that I would notice if I was his boss, and a ton of other, political activists that exist in there, is it comes across to the public that you have no curiosity.
3: Yeah.
1: You know, when you look at the Andrew McCabe interview, for example, as we said, there was a complete lack of curiosity, which means you go in and you say, well, I don't understand this. You make this allegation. Where does this come from?
3: Right.
1: Well, we can't tell you. Well, then how do we know it's legit if you can't tell us? But and so we brought that up the other day that, yes, he's a political activist, so there has to be a lack of curiosity for what you don't want to broadcast.
3: Yeah.
1: But when he said this, there were two things yesterday that I went, wow. When Scott Pelley said he had no idea who Barry Weiss was until it was announced she was going to be the head of CBS News, you're fired.
2: Yeah. Yeah, you're fired for, you sound like that reporter from the New York Times that pretended to be traveling and wrote articles as if he were traveling. Remember that years ago?
3: Yeah.
2: Several years ago. I forget how long ago that was, but it goes back several years. And it turns out the person was never actually traveling to go do the stories, just writing them from home. And I thought to myself at that time, well, why would you bother? You work for the New York Times. You're not interested in journalism. Go ahead and make it up as you go along. But it sounds like a lame excuse, because remember his position in that meeting where he went off on the executive producer and Barry Weiss. It was, nobody knows you. You don't have experience. I mean, this is the thoughts he was trying to convey, just attacking them on your nobodies. And now he's trying to use that as a defense for his behavior. There's no way you didn't know who Barry Weiss was. If Barry Weiss had never been on board at the Twitter files and came straight from New York Times to CBS, he would have run down the hall and give her a hug.
1: Oh, yeah.
2: That would have been, if she had never done the work at Twitter for right. Elon Musk's project, she would have been welcomed with, and straight from the New York Times, welcomed with open arms. He probably would have done a piece on 60 Minutes about her.
1: But it shows you the fact, either he's lying.
2: Yeah.
1: And I believe he's lying.
2: I believe he's lying.
1: Because she authored, remember, the Twitter files, she was the main author of it. And when did she put out that report? Which means she was working on it for a significant portion of that year.
2: Mm-hmm.
1: How long ago did the first report come out that, Barry Weiss did, that was one of the biggest story in the political story in the country for a significant period of time?
2: Yeah.
1: That was 2022.
2: Yeah.
1: So he's trying to convince you, Scott Pelley, that he had no idea of Barry Weiss authoring, when that report came out, the first report in December of 2022.
2: Right.
1: So 3.5 years.
2: Right.
1: He had never had heard her name, had no idea what she did, and then she took that and catapulted that into the free press.
2: Mm-hmm. Which made noise.
1: Which absolutely made noise, and he's trying to convince you that he had no idea who she was until she was made the head of CBS News. He's lying.
2: He's lying. He's lying because he's trying to justify his childish behavior and his comments during that meeting that got him fired.
1: Yep. I had no idea who she was until she... It's like, it's an absolute lie, but if you're saying, well, how do you guys know what's in his brain? Because it was the biggest story of the year. It was the same thing with the New York... Remember when the New York Times wrote that editorial on the map after the shooting
2: was it Heather somebody with that you mean the one that wrote the statistics report, the stats report,
1: report that the vice president, or excuse me, the vice presidential candidate at that time. I got mine blank here. McCain's vice presidential candidate.
2: Sarah Palin.
1: Mm-hmm. Right. The whole Sarah Palin thing.
2: Yeah.
1: The
2: lawsuit and everything else, but what they wrote.
1: The target.
2: Yeah,
1: exactly.
2: Right.
1: And we said they knew it. They're lying. They knew it. Because we all knew it. It was the biggest story in the media. They were lying.
2: Right. Yeah, because that surrounded the Gabby Gifford shooting.
1: Right, the Gabby Gifford shooting, exactly. Right. So they knew, you know, and we said, sorry, they're lying. But if you want to say, okay, you guys are going too far, well, then he should be fired then for a few reasons. Number one, he was lying. Or number two, if he's considered your main anchor of 60 Minutes and actually has no idea about the Twitter files, Barry Weiss, Elon Musk taking over Twitter, and he's completely clueless as to all of that ever existed. Tell me where we are wrong in our analysis that he should be fired from 60 Minutes just because of that, even if you don't believe he was lying.
2: Well, it's because there are a few things here. You and I both believe he's lying.
1: Yes.
2: You're a horrible liar. That might be a reason for me to fire you. You can't even lie well because you're lying to make yourself look stupid.
1: And now,
2: you may be stupid, but I believe you're lying here.
1: Yes. There's no way you could miss that story.
2: There's no way.
1: You know, in fact, you think about it, Barry Weiss has been really at the forefront. You can look at her as the person, because again, creating the free press, but she's been right in the heart of the debate about bias in the media, because she's not a conservative Republican.
2: Right.
1: In her life, she's been a liberal Democrat. That's who she believed, and that was the story. And everybody listening right now, you know it. If you're a Democrat, you know it. And Scott Pelley had no idea who she was. It's not believable. And then the Leslie Stahl story. I mean, when she said the worst thing she's ever experienced was the firing of Scott Pelley in her life. It's like, oh my God, what a blessed life you've lived.
2: Right.
1: If that's so, a coworker gets fired, that's the worst thing in your long life you've ever experienced. Again, I don't believe her.
2: No.
1: She's staying that because she wants to create this incredible drama, which again, if I'm CBS, I'm like, I don't want her.
2: All right. So CBS Evening News, Scott Pelley was no longer the anchor then, but CBS Evening News aired a story on the Twitter files December.
1: Well, of course they did.
2: 14th, 2022, and it was probably attacking the Elon Musk and the idea of the Twitter files. I don't know, but I'm just guessing. But he was working for CBS News at the time,
1: right,
2: at 60 Minutes.
1: Right. It was a huge story.
2: There's no way he didn't learn it through the hallways. If it was on the evening news, they probably put it on the table for 60 Minutes at some point. I don't know if they ever aired anything on 60 Minutes.
1: It was one of the biggest stories of 2022.
3: Yes.
1: And no, it was
2: the change.
1: Right.
2: Because it was after Elon Musk bought Twitter.
1: Right.
2: It was the change. In fact, without the Twitter files, there probably wouldn't have been much of the world would be saying, you know, oh, he's, you know, I mean, there's still many of them are still saying this. You know, he's just a, you know, someone who moved right. He's just a right winger, Elon Musk. And he's not justified. But when you, if you took a look at just the basics of what was found in the Twitter files, you have to be frightened as to what your government would do and did do during those years at Twitter.
1: Yeah, I mean, it was the... one of the biggest media stories.
2: Yeah, I don't know anybody that challenged the emails and the messages. Do you? That came out and challenged the messages between, like, the FBI and the staff at Twitter at the time that was exposed, all that stuff that was exposed. The evidence itself, I don't know that anybody ever
1: No, they attacked them personally.
2: Right.
1: But no, I don't think anybody ever did. But it was the... I'm looking back and I'm thinking to myself, you know, again, I go back maybe a few years, it might have been the biggest media story since the initial criticism of the Washington Post as the, you know, being criticized by the Nixon administration for Watergate.
2: Yeah, right.
1: Because that went on for a while. Those stories went on for a significant period of time. But, you know, Elon Musk taking over Twitter, the censoring, the FBI's involvement in it, what the Twitter files found out, maybe the biggest media story in the past half century, maybe even bigger than Watergate, because Watergate was just an investigation of a newspaper investigating a story. This was about government intrusion and government influence to censor what they didn't like through private organizations and private media outlets, and a ton of people that were anti one candidate involved in working in social media to help censor with a relationship to current law enforcement working in the FBI.
2: The closest 60 Minutes ever did on the Twitter files was a piece in November of 22, early November of 22, on social media and political polarization in America. Just generally speaking, the chat, the back and forth on social media. But there's no way. The following month, CBS Evening News, and again, he wasn't anchor then, Scott Pelley, but down the hallway at CBS Evening News, they did a story on it, and there's no way he didn't know about it then. Well, you're lying, Scott Pelley.
1: But that was just the report that came out. They had to do story after story.
2: Oh, yeah.
1: I'm assuming of the actual, remember, congressional hearings.
2: Yes.
1: Where you had, you know, Schellenberger out there, because they were part of it also, Schellenberger and Taibbi, especially, that were being attacked personally. And then remember what a big story it was. Was it Taibbi? Where the FBI showed up at his, or the IRS showed up at his door? Or was it Schellenberger? I can't remember who it was.
2: I can't remember which one it was, but it was one of those two.
1: Right. Remember that whole thing?
2: They showed up the day he was testifying.
1: Right. The day he was testifying. And remember they said it was about a refund or something. It was like, yeah, the IRS doesn't show up at your door like that.
2: Yeah, we owe you money.
1: And so it was such a big story, and Scott Pelley is trying to convince you that he didn't know about any of it. Well, then you're fired. You're fired because you're either lying or, it proves what I've said, you are in this insular bubble where you have no idea what the hell's going on in the world, and you're considered one of the major focus points of 60 Minutes.
2: You're a horrible liar.
1: Yeah.
2: You made up a lie that just makes you sound ignorant.
1: I know. It's just like, and I'm, that was,
2: you know,
1: is there any self-awareness here at all? Do you know what you're doing? Do you know how you're making yourself look like an idiot to anybody who has any type of basic intelligence at all? By the way, is he not childlike?
2: He really is. No, he is. He's a teenager who believes, he's that kind of teenager who believes he knows more than the parents.
1: Yeah.
2: And he's sounding like he's, I'm just Ron Burgundy. I just read what's on the front. I didn't know this Barry Weiss. I don't know who he is. It's a she. Oh, I'm just learning that. Good. Then your firing is justified.
1: Yes.
2: Because you're ignorant. It was a massive turn in social media. I believe it's what prompted Zuckerberg to eventually go on Rogan and say, well, yeah, they called us during the summer of, 2016 about the laptop or 2020 about the laptop and said, there's going to be some misinformation. We need you to throttle that misinformation down. Zuckerberg, that was his version of the Facebook files, mm-hmm. basically. When he was on Rogan, I think maybe another interview or two, he might have said similar things. But basically, that this was a huge, huge, huge story. And by the way, if you didn't do it, it also explains the justification for change, big change, at your parent company, CBS News. Because that right there tells you, well, I didn't even... So you guys never did a story on it. Because imagine that was Trump's FBI controlling all social media. Imagine that was Trump directing that. A GOPer was directing that.
1: Cash Patel calling social media to
2: and
1: hey,
2: setting
1: this story's
2: up office.
1: Coming out. Can you throttle this down a little
2: bit? I mean, they were basically setting up office at Twitter. The FBI was. They were setting up a satellite office, almost. You know, they had just become so cozy there at Twitter controlling the message. And we know Facebook the same thing.
1: We are Red Eye Radio.
2: Brought to you by Hotshot Secret.
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0: We're on our radio. He's Eric Cronin, and I'm Gary McNamara. You know, the one thing when you look back at it here where you know, we know Scott Pelley is lying when he said he didn't know who Barry Weiss was because it was the biggest media story for a significant period of time for over a year.
1: Yeah.
0: I mean, it was, and it's still huge today.
1: Yeah.
0: You know, him purchasing it and then starting the Twitter files. And then remember, how many reports did Barry Weiss put out? How many installments of the Twitter file were there?
1: Oh, man.
0: One, two, three, four, 10, 15, 20 installments of the Twitter files.
1: It seemed like we were getting a new one all the time.
0: Right. We're released between December and March of 2023. It was a story that was out there every single day. And Democrats, as we talked about when the hearings took place, you know, the personal attacks on, you know, on Taibbi and Schellenberger, and then Schellenberger, which I forgot which one got the visit from the IRS agents at his house.
1: The day he was testifying.
0: Wow. For Pelley to say he didn't know it.
1: Yeah.
0: Who she was. He's lying. But.
2: 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KABC.
3: In Gardena, we got a stall at the 110 southbound after the 91. It's on the center divider. Also, Pacoima, watch out for debris at the 118 westbound at the 210. It's in the carpool lane there. And La Cunada, there's a stall at the 210 westbound before a foothill. It has traffic backed up to about Lincoln. And in Torrance, an accident at the 405 southbound before Normandy. Two middle lanes are blocked and traffic's heavy from Crenshaw. It's about a 10-minute backup.
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1: We're Red Eye Radio. He's Eric Carly, and I'm Gary McNamara. The inflation numbers have come out. By the way, Mr. President, what not to say when an inflation report comes out. I love inflation.
2: Yeah.
1: Even if you say, because when the war is over, it will come down, you never say the words, I love inflation, because it will be used against every Republican coming up in November.
2: Yep. Yep. The second half of that will never be
1: right.
2: Put in the ads. It's the first half. And even though their side said it and tried to promote inflation as a good thing when it was over 9% and saying that means people are spending more money.
1: It's one of the reasons they lost.
2: Yeah.
1: One of the major reasons they lost.
2: Yep.
1: Again, this is politics 101.
2: Yeah.
1: And I'm sorry for people that say, well, Trump's not a politician. He is now.
2: Yes. I thought we were beyond that, but yeah, you're right.
1: Yeah,
2: we probably have to.
1: The words never to say, politics 101. You never say the words, I love inflation.
2: Yeah, no.
1: I love the inflation. You never say those words ever.
2: No. No. No, no, no.
1: Yeah, but he finished it up. Doesn't matter.
2: No, yeah.
1: You say, no, we all hate inflation, but, right?
2: You say inflation is transitory.
1: No. You don't say that.
2: Well,
1: either.
2: In this case, you actually could say that it's temporary based on the war.
1: Do not say it's do not use the word transitory. Stay away from any T word.
2: As a result of our efforts in Iran, which will have a long-term benefit, which will mean a safe and prosperous United States, this is only temporary, and I'm telling you right now, it's going to be great, and we're going to take care of Iran, which gets us to the comments on Iran and the actions against Iran.
1: Which we'll get to in a minute here, but yeah. I just want to, let me just get to the problem. I think it was the Babylon Bee that had the headline.
2: Hmm.
1: Let me just check here. By the way, I just looked up Maine update state flag with swastika, and it's a state Maine state flag with a swastika.
2: Yeah.
1: Where was it yesterday? It was. I don't. Maybe it's not on the page. Maybe they just had it as on social media. But it was people still looking for the benefit of the Iran war.
2: Yeah.
1: It was a Babylon Bee headline. Yeah. And again, I say that because Babylon Bee is a Christian pro-Trump.
2: Yeah.
1: And they're not anti-Trump at all.
2: No.
1: Parody website. So I saw that yesterday. I'm like, oh, boy. But when you look at it, just get to look at the inflation numbers, and then we'll get to all the Iran stuff. The consumer price index increased 4.2% last year relative to a year earlier, the highest annual inflation rate since April of 23, and an increase from 3.8% in April. 60% of it, though, because of energy prices.
2: Yeah.
1: Okay. Right, so you look at it and you can say, all right, the economically speaking, the economists looked at it and said, well, really can't get anything on this because the energy prices are so much of it. Right at the moment, I don't care about, it's not the economic issues that's number one to me. It's the political issue of how this will hurt you in November. And that's why when he said, oh, I love the inflation, it's like, oh, God, please just shut up. But when you look at it, food from home still up 2.7%. Food away from home up 3.5%. That's interesting because food away from home, normally, the last couple of months has been lower than food food at home. It's actually been lower.
2: Yeah, there have been some fast food menu adjustments, I think, during that period, which is why that may have happened.
1: Energy up 23.5%, gasoline 40.5%, of course. Electricity, 5.9%. Pipe gas, 3%. Apparel, you know, you look at it now as we get closer to, you know, well, I mean, with schools ending, for example, just is ending on.

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1: No, it's, you take out the energy prices and it's not that bad. Economically speaking, you can say that if the hypothetically, if the war ends in a month and gasoline prices come down. My major concern right now, as I said, everything I'm focused on is I want the Republicans to win. Any criticism I have towards Republicans and the administration is based on one thing. Not that I want the Democrats to win. I want the Republicans to win. And it seems like at times they are not as focused as the members of their party wish them to be.
2: You know, I'm thinking in my mind, looking at the calendar, if you were going to do what needs to be done and complete the mission in Iran, which I believe should include two main items, and that is taking the regime out and then getting the securing and getting and keeping the uranium, that two-tier mission, I'm thinking to myself, well, I mean, you probably could do it in 8 weeks, but I don't know. That seems like a short period for me. But let's just say you could do it in 8 weeks. That still basically gets you to mid-August. Prices start dropping on energy late August. The driving season will be ending in late August. And then you start seeing then the energy prices because of heating oil. Just natural demand would come back as the months start to cool. But the point would be is that if you could get that mission done, you might be able to settle the markets. But I don't even know if you have that kind of time. Even if you could get the mission done in 8 weeks, you're asking for the public to have the perception of, I saw gas at 313 the other day. And I thought to myself,
1: I paid 320, which is really a dollar lower than it was.
2: Yeah. And so, and the president, in fact, told us yesterday why that was.
1: Right.
2: They have been sneaking oil through the Strait of Hormuz all along, and Iran just discovered it. And the supply, and he said it was millions of barrels a day. So if, you know, if the supply, again, if there was this glut.
1: A total of 100 million barrels, which would be 5 days' supply for the United States.
2: Right. And if you're looking at that, you know, that effort, if there was some kind of offshore glut or whatever, which has happened, you know, I didn't hear anything like that. But this was a secretive mission, he said. No lights on the freighters, nothing. So he said Iran found out about it or they'd still be doing it. Is that more justification of, all right, you're going to have to control the Strait of Hormuz? The down pilots is one thing, but beyond that, you've got to control Iran. You've got to control the regime. You got to, and you've got to get the mission done. There's no discussion. There is no deal to be had with Iran. No one believes that. And the administration knows that. So trying to kick the can until November 3rd is a futile effort. You're going to have a two-tier mission. You take out the regime and you get control of all of the uranium. And I don't know if that can be done right now. I'm just throwing this out. That's in order to complete conquering Iran. That's what you're going to have to do. And then, of course, maintain the Strait of Hormuz.
1: Look, the president yesterday said what the biggest supporters of what he has done, you know, initially what he did in Iran, have been saying all along. In fact, if you look at the New York Post editorial, which we read on the air yesterday, the New York Post editorial said that Trump's advisors need to stop, you know, having the United States look like suckers. And the president said yesterday, he said those words.
2: Yep.
1: Iran is playing us for suckers, which means they're playing you for a sucker.
2: Yeah.
1: Because you're the only one that matters. You're the guy.

0: Well, this is all about you. You're the,
1: So Trump came out and said they're playing me for a sucker, which is exactly. And so everything that he has been saying, all the 38 times that the New York Post actually counted that he has said we're close to a deal, was all BS. All of it.
0: They were stalling. If you were helping them, if you were stalling and believing the talks were going anywhere, you were helping them do whatever that was.
1: By the way, I'm saying Iran was BSing. You're not BSing if you believe it. If Trump believed it. I don't know whether. Here's my point. Did Trump really believe it, or was he just doing that politically because he was trying? He thought it was politically advantageous to keep promoting it, even if he knew we weren't close to a deal.
0: It's hard to know.
1: I don't know.
0: And I thought for the first few weeks, this gives you room for a very important intel mission. Let the dust settle. But we're so far past that. Now it is, Iran's had time to, according to reports and satellite photos, start to, dig out the rubble of those missile sites and possibly make progress at getting the uranium. Now, it's been told by the administration, and I think a couple of people in the media said, well, they don't have the equipment to get all the uranium. I don't know that. I don't know what equipment they're being supplied by China, by Russia. The Israelis have been hanging out in Azerbaijan with troops there. That was discovered, and that's the land, basically the land between Russia and Iran. You have to go through Azerbaijan if you're going to move by land. And so, it's hard to know what's going on and what they're being supplied with, what Iran has. I think, again, the first few weeks, it's heavy intel mission to find out what's left when the dust settles. But if you do believe that they're at the table and they want a meaningful deal, first of all, you're a sucker to believe it, that they would ever abide by the deal.
1: Right. Because they'll write a deal, they'll put it down on paper, and then just, okay, all right, well, now it's going to be 60 days or 90 days where we come to a ceasefire. Remember, because it was a ceasefire and then a peace deal 60 to 90 days down the road or whatever.
0: Yeah, right.
1: And they're like, fine, we'll just keep breaking it all the way then.
0: Right.
1: And that's the whole point. Even when the president said, because it seemed like he was coming out strong yesterday, and then it was like, I got a call. They called me directly, and they're ready to deal, and they better, otherwise we bomb the S out of them tomorrow.
0: No.
1: And it's just like, well, no, they're extending it. They're extending it.
0: There's no deal to be had.
1: They're extending it.
0: There's no deal to be had.
1: Right.
0: Take out the regime.
1: All there is the United States setting the terms and verifying it.
0: Yeah, and the regime has to be gone, because even if we have the uranium, the regime is going to fund, if you let them play in the oil game, they're going to fund their proxies.
1: Which will be attacking the United States.
0: Yes.
1: We are Red Eye Radio.
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0: Beer Runner Radio. He's our crony, and I'm Gary McNamara. Just real quickly looking at the latest reports of what might be going on overnight, and there was some of the reports that over Israel and Jordan, whatever, that there were other missiles and, and things like that,
1: right?
0: And that I was reading that on X. I haven't seen it, just went to Fox News, haven't seen an update on it, but we'll do some research on that to find out the latest on that, because as we know, even after the and by the way, those helicopter pilots, you read the story on that, they were awful lucky. The drone, the explosives in the drone didn't blow up.
1: Yeah, right. With
0: the helicopter right between them.
1: Right. Yeah.
0: And so
1: yeah, that story is
0: that's
1: wild.
0: It was wild. So it's going to be interesting to see what happens in the next 36 hours.

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15: A federal search warrant has been served at GKN Aerospace in Garden Grove. Daniel Martindale reports.
16: KBC-TV reports the warrant was served this morning, a few weeks after a compromised chemical tank forced more than 50,000 people out of their homes. It's reportedly part of an investigation into possible violations that could have led to the crisis at the plant, which was in danger of suffering an explosion or toxic chemical leak from the tank. A crack eventually developed, relieving pressure and eliminating the threat. It's still unclear what caused the material inside the tank to overheat. Residents have filed several lawsuits against GKN Aerospace, including a class action lawsuit.
15: And visiting California state parks for free with a library pass may end. State Assembly's budget plan does not include funding for it now. The program, which costs nearly $7 million, gives thousands of Californians free entry to over 200 state parks using library passes. That's the latest. I'm Mark Mayfield.
17: In West Covina, watch out for debris at the 10 westbound before Vincent. The middle lane is blocked there. And Pacoima, more debris. This one's at the 118 westbound at the 210. The carpool lane is blocked. And in Cerritos, there's road construction at the 605 northbound between the 91 and Alondra. The carpool and two left lanes are closed. Downtown, a crash at the 101 northbound before the 110. Two right lanes are blocked. And traffic's heavy from Alameda. It's about a 10-minute delay.
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1: Now, it's Red Eye Radio. Gary McNamara and Eric Harley talk about everything from politics to social issues, and news of the day. Whether you're up late or you're just starting your day, welcome to the show from the Relief Factor Studios. 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
0: All across America, we are Red Eye Radio. He is Eric Carley, and I'm Gary McNamara. Welcome and good morning.
2: Hello.
0: Yeah, it wasn't the best day for the president. Then he looks like he's backing off on Pulte as the head of DNI.
2: Yeah.
0: He just too much pressure on that one coming from his own party on that. I have no idea why he picked him.
2: Well,
0: to do it. And part of the discussion is whether the DNI is even an office that needs to be in the federal government. I do like that.
2: Well, you know, you have 18 intel agencies, and my question would be, I mean, we have leaders of those other intel agencies. John Ratcliffe is doing a good job, I think, at CIA. And I naturally thought they would ask Ratcliffe. But what I just said may have overqualified him, which is to say they need him at the CIA more than they need him as DNI. And is the DNI, has it become more of a clerical position? I don't think that it is. But do you actually need that position filled? I don't know. But many in the GOP thought the nominee wasn't qualified, and so it looks like they're backing off. We'll see who the next nominee is, I guess.
0: But like I said, when he said yesterday, I love the inflation. Doesn't matter what he said afterwards. The Democrats will use that all the way up to the election. You want to vote for a Republican? Here it is. We love inflation, just like the Republican used the whole transitory thing against Biden,
2: right,
0: and everything about inflation back then. Just a horrible move. And then when we come to the war in Iran yesterday, where the president really verified what every critic that has been on his side has said, when he said, "Yeah, they're playing us for suckers."
2: Yeah,
0: which means they're playing me for a sucker.
2: Yeah,
0: and he made it sound like he's not going to allow himself to do that again. But then he said, "They called me. They called when we did it. They called me." And it's like, and if there's not a deal, well, then we'll bomb the S out of them tomorrow.
2: Don't try and walk the fence for the markets if that's your approach. If that's what you're trying to accomplish.
0: Well, the fact is and I didn't count it when the New York Post came out and said we've been close to a deal 38 times. I'm like, okay, no wonder everybody's tired about it. No wonder it's almost like, you know, crying wolf.
2: Mm-hmm.
0: You say it so much that we're here, and you're not there, and then this all happens, and then you go back and say, well, they called us, so now they're serious about doing it. And it's like, no. And when we even looked at the deal that they talked about a few weeks ago, which was, okay, not a peace deal yet, but a ceasefire, and then whatever it was, and then 60 days or a indeterminate amount of time, I don't know what the exact amount of time would have been, in order to have a peace deal, you know, to get rid of the nuclear weapons. And everybody went stalling. And now he said yesterday, they've been playing me all along.
2: Yeah.
0: And it's like, that's what everybody on your side has, not the opposition. Right. Everybody on your side has been telling you this.
2: Yep.
0: And, you know, why is that? Why have you allowed yourself to be played by the Iranians? It's not like they were trustworthy before the war.
2: No. There was no reason they were going to be trustworthy now, no matter how much you bomb the S out of them.
0: And then when, you know, this beginning of this week, when he went after Israel for defending themselves, said Israel's not the problem. When he was trying to make the moral equivalency or trying to make the case that both sides, Israel and Iran, need to stop fighting as if the United States wasn't part of it.
2: Mm-hmm.
0: These are all bizarre statements that don't make any sense. And as you know, and then when our helicopter is attacked, it's like, okay, we're going to go in and we're going to strike back. Well, you're telling Israel not to strike back, and you're striking back,
2: mm-hmm.
0: and they're hitting, you know, they're hitting their home country.
2: Right.
0: They're hitting places within their own country. And it's just, again, it's become a cluster here where you initially had clarity as to what the president wanted. Yeah. And now you don't
2: at
0: even
2: least
0: know.
2: In words. Yeah.
0: But the one thing is, you know, well, what does Iran want? Iran wants to stretch this out as long as possible.
2: Or like the alien in Independence Day through the glass.
0: I want you to, telling, I want you to die. What Bill do you want Pullman, from us? I want you to
2: die.
0: Die. Yeah, I mean, that.
2: If you ask Iran what they want, death to America. Right. That's, they've been screaming that. Is anybody not paying attention? It's 47 years. It's not like they started screaming that in March.
0: And one of the things being asked by the president's supporters, what do you want? What would you view as the deal? When the president said, what, 10 days ago, well, they've given us, well, Iran's given us our guarantee they want to get rid of it. It means nothing.
2: Nothing.
0: Stop talking guarantees or a deal. Start talking about how you will verify everything, because that's the only thing that matters is the verification of it. And then you have to explain to your own party that if they agree to a deal, that you'll allow the money to start flowing again, that will go right back to the proxies that will be used to attack the United States.
2: That's why the mission has to be a two-tier approach. The regime has to be gone, and we have to have the uranium.
0: Well, that's what the president stated his goal was in that 8-minute speech.
2: Yep.
0: And then afterwards talked about the only thing acceptable is unconditional surrender. There is no deal in an unconditional surrender.
2: No.
0: One of the things, as we've criticized with this president, whether it came, you know, domestically, the DOGE checks and the tariff checks and everything else, we said, don't overpromise and underdeliver. Don't do it.
2: Well, and on national defense, don't ever do that.
0: No.
2: Because you come off as weak and everything falls on you. Everything. All the bucks stop with you. You're commander in chief. And you get all the credit for taking Iran out and taking the old Ayatollah out. But if you don't finish the job, you get zero credit for any of it.
0: Trump needs a new Iran strategy, editorial board Wall Street Journal. After weeks of insisting a deal with Iran is around the corner, President Trump may be admitting the reality. The regime is tapping the U.S. along. In negotiations, he said Wednesday, the president has given diplomacy a chance, but they keep playing us for suckers. That's a quote from the president yesterday. He added, is Mr. Trump ready at last for a new approach? For 9 weeks, a ceasefire has let Iran dictate events in the Gulf. The regime gets to start each skirmish, shooting at U.S. forces, U.S. allies, or commercial ships, then decides when the exchange ends. Iran also has used Hezbollah to fire on Israel, only to cite the resulting fighting in Lebanon as an excuse to stall talks with the U.S. Each prior Iranian attack has sent Mr. Trump racing to de-escalate. This meant forcing ceasefires in Lebanon and then blaming Israel when Hezbollah kept on shooting or playing down Iranian fire on U.S. troops as a trifle meriting love taps in reply. Iran's large strike on the Kuwaiti's airport was not a big deal, Mr. Trump said. He said the same of Iran's Sunday strike on Israel, urging it not to reply since the missiles didn't hurt anybody. That logic leads to trouble. Only by a miracle did two U.S. pilots survive after an Iranian drone struck and burned inside their Apache helicopter near the Strait of Hormuz on Monday. Yet Mr. Trump's early reaction was to say this too, quote, it wasn't a big deal. Criticized the idea of returning to war and had the U.S. Central Command announce that its response would be proportional. CENTCOM says it hit 20 air defense targets on Tuesday and Iran fired back in the Gulf, given Israel had also hit reconstituted Iranian air defenses. The combined effort could prepare for something larger, but Mr. Trump limited Israel's strikes and previewed his own in public. When the U.S. says proportional, Iran hears weak, as we said yesterday. Mm. Offering the regime such forward guidance signals that Mr. Trump still fears a return to war. Iran may reply with greater force if he strikes again, as the president said he would do as early as Wednesday night. Mr. Trump won't want to hear it, but he has been dancing to Iran's tune. He will have to break from it or go down as losing the war politically, despite the early military gains. It's not too much to say Mr. Trump faces similar choice as the one that Bush faced in Iraq in 2006, 2007. The insurgency was winning, and Mr. Bush needed to shift his strategy or accept defeat. He chose the surge that broke the insurgency, and the U.S. was able to maintain influence in Iraq in that region. Mr. Trump had hoped for Iranian concessions, but he abandoned much of his leverage by showing he would not continue a return to war. Iran's regime has taken advantage. As Mr. Trump now acknowledges, the president also said Wednesday that a U.S. secret mission since May has helped 200 ships and 100 million barrels of oil escape the Strait of Hormuz. We took out the other night 22 ships late at night with no lights. That's why oil is $85 a barrel. That's progress and essentially a resumption of Project Freedom, while the U.S. blockade of Iranian ports imposes severe costs on the regime, but the strait is still largely closed to commercial shipping. Some 130 ships went through the Hormuz each day pre-war. So, but there you go. The way for Mr. Trump to right the ship is to go on offense, and that means more pounding Iran.
1: Yep.
0: So there you go. You know, so you can sit there and criticize the critics of the president, but the president just verified that the critics that were pro-Trump and pro-Iran were actually correct. And how do we know that? Because the president said it yesterday.
2: Well, he basically quoted the New York Post.
0: Yeah.
2: So there you have it. I mean, you and I have been looking at this. Everybody, I think some of our listeners believe we have an insider, or we're insiders at the White House, because we say something and quite often something happens the next day. But all we're doing is observing reality. That's all we're doing. This isn't hard.
0: And understanding the reality of Iran and and the Islamic jihad mentality.
2: You and I have been through this for 47 years.
0: Yeah, this isn't new stuff.
2: No.
0: And
2: I don't want to, you know, and honestly, almost like erasing everything up until recently with what he's saying about Iran and stalls and the 38 times of saying they've got a deal and then saying I love inflation made you wonder if Joe Biden's back in control.
0: Yeah.
2: As if he ever were.
0: It was a bad day yesterday.
2: It wasn't
0: a good week for the president.
2: You cannot have that. Nope. And you have to go to work and complete the mission because you can't afford to lose your base. If they're not motivated, we've seen that before. If the GOP base, the rank and file voter, is not motivated in November, if they have no confidence, they won't show up. We've seen that before. We don't want that. I want the GOP to win. And even then, if they win, you're still going to have a ton of challenges because you're not going to have a super majority in the House or the Senate. So you have to start with the win. And you cannot piss off your base. Stop.
0: No.
2: This is national security.
0: And as we've seen, you know, and you know it because you don't see online.
2: Right.
0: You know, and that's where, you know, the influencers.
2: Right.
0: Nobody is saying, you know, they may say now if Trump goes back in, yeah, good, you know, good for you.
2: Right.
0: But nobody. I haven't seen one influencer. And these influencers are the cheerleaders of the president on anything that he does.
2: Right.
0: They've been completely quiet for the last week.
2: Yep.
0: Last couple of weeks, really, on Iran.
2: Right.
0: We are Red Eye Radio.
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4: Agriculture Secretary Brooke Rollins Wednesday, testifying before the Senate Agriculture Committee. She notes ethanol made from corn as a prime example of value-added, as several foreign markets have biofuel demand from consumers and regulatory objectives.
5: Sat down with some ethanol buyers in England, and as so many of these countries, whether we agree with them or not, but they have put themselves into a certain category of reaching certain numbers on carbon, etc. It is our farmers in America that will be, I believe, the most benefited from those rules around the world. We're already going to break records this year on corn exports. Ethanol exports are going to break records, but I think it's just the beginning of the opportunity.
4: I'm Rod Bain reporting for the U.S. Department of Agriculture in Washington, D.C.
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0: We are Red Eye Radio. He's Art Carney, and I'm Gary McNamara. And look, the danger for this president, because he is the leader of the Republican Party, is when he ran, people looked at him and said, people voted for him because they said, this guy cares about the working man.
1: Yeah, right. Yeah.
0: And that's where, you know, and he cares about Americans. He cares about the, remember the whole thing. Trump relates more to the construction worker than the actual, you know, the CEOs.
1: Yep.
0: That's who he really relates to.
1: Yep.
0: And that was, that's how he came, really came to prominence here. You cannot, if that's been your brand, you can't sit there and say, oh, I love the inflation.
1: You can't.
0: You just can never say those words. No matter what you say afterwards, it doesn't matter.
1: That doesn't disarm
0: you,
1: anything.
0: Right. You can't do that.
1: No.
0: And, you know, and when he's talking about ballrooms or going to Knick games, I'm going to have another rally, or what was the other one? Trying to think what was the other one that he was, that he was talking about. You come across as going, you care more about the imagery of being president than actually what you said you wanted to do for us. That's the danger that he is creating. And I want Republicans to win, and I want Trump to be successful. None of it comes, as anybody knows, from the fact that we don't want them to be successful.
1: No, I want them to win. I don't want the GOP to win to keep the GOP in power necessarily, as much as I want them to give him the power to finish his agenda on a number of things in the rest of his second term.
0: The whole UFC fight at the White House.
1: Yeah.
0: Stop it.
1: Yeah.
0: Stop it. Nobody gives a damn about that.
1: Right.
0: Stop it. I mean, just stop it. You're coming off. That's what I say. Stop coming off as an elitist. You did the opposite. That's how you became president the first time. You cared. You know, you cared about the success of the small guy. And now you're saying inflation doesn't matter. And look at all the things that we're doing to have fun. Stop it.
1: You have to finish on national defense. You have to finish the job. There is no half measure.
0: Yep.
1: There is no half measure. And you can't pause it because of an election. You'll lose your base.
0: Yeah.
1: You're finding that out very quickly. There's no deal to be had with Iran. None. The regime has to be gone. We need the uranium in our hands. Period. And I don't believe that's going to be a short-term thing.
0: Well,
1: because we don't know how deep the ties. We're told 4,000. It could be 10,000. It could be 100,000.
0: But in order to do
1: loyal
0: that,
1: to the regime.
0: In order to do that, don't you have to get rid of the regime? It's like, you know, they've already said, we've had regime change. Well, yeah, to what? The exact same thing.
1: Yeah, that's my whole point.
0: It's the exact same people. So you need to kill this level of government. If you're talking about succeeding, you had to kill the first level of government, the second, the third, the fourth, the fifth, the sixth, the seventh.
1: No, the entire regime has to be gone.
0: By stopping, as he did 10 weeks ago,
1: the loyalists rise to the top. Yep. You can't have any loyalists standing, period. You can't.
0: Because remember, your goal was unconditional surrender from them.
1: Yep.
0: He said it. We did.

0: 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KABC.
1: California's warming climate could bring more cases of dengue fever, a disease spread by mosquitoes that's been rare in the state until now. Here's Tammy Trujillo.
2: Dengue is common worldwide and is spread by the Aedes aegypti mosquito. The mosquito was first found in California in 2013 and is now in over half the state's counties. In 2023, two people in Southern California caught dengue locally for the first time. California's climate's been too cool for dengue to firmly establish itself as an endemic disease. Now experts, though, say the state's temperatures are getting closer to the level where dengue can spread easily. The optimal temperature is 84 degrees, and temperatures need to stay at that for a good portion of the year.
1: And dangerously high surface is pounding the Southern California coast. This is the largest south swell in several years. In Laguna Beach, a young girl is missing. After being swept away on Tuesday night, her mother and another child were rescued. That's the latest. I'm Mark Mayfield.
3: In West Covina, we got debris at the 10 westbound before Vincent. It's in the middle lane. Also, a crash at the 10 eastbound and National is blocking the left lane there. In Mid-City, a stall blocking all lanes at the 10 eastbound between Vermont and Hoover. Also in Cerritos, there's road construction at the 605 northbound between the 91 and Alondra. The carpool lane and two left lanes are closed. Sherman Oaks, more construction at the 405 southbound between the 101 and Wilshire.
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1: And he is Eric Carley, and I'm Gary McNamara. Coming up in just a minute, the gestating parent back and back in the news again. Coming up in just a minute.
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1: You know, we did get some great when we talked about the whole gestating parent thing. Guys, I got to go back and find it. We got some of our listeners had some great.
2: Oh, yeah.
1: They had some great stuff on it. But
2: yeah,
1: it's back again.
2: Okay.
1: Officials in America's most populated township are taking urgent action to stop a Democrat-backed bill in New York State that would replace mother and father with gender-neutral parental terms. The emergency resolution from Hempstead Township comes just days after the New York State legislature passed a bill that would replace mother with the term gestating parent and father with non-gestating parent. It would also change paternity to parentage. Democrats say the measure is an effort to be more inclusive of the state's residents with non-traditional gender identities. It is now waiting action from Democrat Governor Kathy Hochul. And to show you how important that was, we played the audio cut of Hochul, what, about a week ago? And she just said, well, I don't know about the bill, and we'll all decide that later on. And she wouldn't answer the question.
2: You know, if you were to take this to the national level, to the federal level, that would mean that on our biggest of bombs, we'd have to change that to the gestating parent of all bombs. You couldn't call it the MOAB. That, it just complicates so many things. And by the way, it's just stupid. Let's start with reality. It's just stupid.
1: Why, you gestating parent F word?
2: That's right. That, you know, I said that when we first did this story. That's going to change one curse word dramatically.
1: Yes.
2: It will take the impact out of it dramatically. As Mitch Hedberg used to say, you can't have an argument in a tent because you can't slam the flap shut. Well, you're going to take all of the steam out of that one curse word.
1: Hempstead Township Supervisor John Ferretti told Fox News Digital the legislation is woke nonsense. As a father of two, it was an insult to me and to my wife, Ferretti said in an interview. As soon as I learned, the first thing I did was bring my wife into our bedroom and said, look what they did up in Albany. They're eliminating the terms mother and father from state law.
2: That's not very romantic.
1: His 9-year-old daughter overheard the conversation and got upset, asking her non-gestating parent, can I still call you dad? It really hit close to home, he continued. We need to take a stand in the town of Hempstead, the largest township in America, and make sure, I'm not really sure what that means, by the way, and make sure we make it clear, because it's been said over and over again in this article,
2: right,
1: the largest township in America,
2: okay, right,
1: and make sure that we make it clear to not just the residents of the town of Hempstead, but to residents throughout New York State, that we won't stand for this kind of woke nonsense. While the 2026 legislative session ended last week, Hochul has until the end of the year to sign the bill into law. Hochul told reporters last week she had not yet reviewed the proposal because this would take a lot, you know, the review of it. I mean, mother, gestating parent, father, non-gestating parent. That's it.
2: Pretty simple.
1: I need to review this and I need to study this and we need to all get together with a group of my advisors and take a blah, blah, blah, blah, blah, blah, blah, blah.

0: I'm Chris Jakimic. 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
2: There's always room for improvement. Look, I don't know if she's past her prime. I know she's old.
3: I'm older than her.
2: Yeah, how old is she?
3: 67.
2: Yeah, she's old. She's a senior. She's old. It's okay to say that. She's a senior. She's old.
3: We don't bring anything into it except
2: age.
3: The capacity of their mind.
2: She may not be past her prime. Right. I think the people in New York are hoping it gets better.
3: The supervisor said the emergency resolution in Hempstead is intended to ensure the town continues to recognize the term mother and father in its own laws and policies, regardless of whether the state measure ultimately becomes law. We're taking a stand because we will not allow woke Democrat liberals in New York State and the New York State Legislature to erase a traditional family. They did not pass a law that adds language. They passed a law that erases mother and father from certain statutes under New York State law, and that is completely unacceptable. If Albany wants to add additional language to their state laws, they could have added additional language, and we would not be discussing this right now. Instead, they chose to erase mother and father and replace it, and we won't stand for that.
2: Yeah,
3: already said the resolution has garnered support among Republican lawmakers representing Nassau County, including the Assembly Minority Leader and others, which in New York State really means diddly and squat.
2: Exactly
3: what the Republicans think.
2: Yeah.
3: In Kathy Hochul's New York, mom is now defined as gestating parent. Well, as one legislator said, the fight marks the latest cultural flashpoint involving Hempstead, a Republican-led township of roughly, no wonder, it's a township of 800,000 residents in Long Island.
2: That's the country's largest township, I heard.
3: Okay, all right. Now,
2: heard that on the radio a few minutes ago.
3: Well, now that impresses me, 800,000. Now, that you are the largest. I don't know of another town larger than 800,000.
2: Well, shouldn't they graduate to cityship?
3: And within Nassau County, Hempstead officials previously backed measures, including a push to keep biological males from competing in girls and women's sports. So there you go.
2: All right.
3: Wow, God, what idiots. But the point is, they're not going to stop, which is why we are so passionate and critical of Republicans and the administration when they do something that we believe could result in them losing in November.
2: Yeah.
3: Because the other side on the issues are insane.
2: There's so much stuff that you can put in your ads. So much material to just fill your ads. Them in their own words. All you need is an editor. A 10-year-old YouTuber could put your ads together.
3: Yeah, I'm looking at this here, said Maggie McNeely with Concerned Women for America Legislative Action Committee. It's just absurd, but also inherently dehumanizing. It reduces women to just their reproductive organs. But women are so much more than that. They are individuals with unique abilities and capabilities. And yes, motherhood is one of the greatest things that a woman can be. Being a mother is an incredible gift.
2: No, I mean, she hits it right there. That's the point. Mom isn't just about giving birth.
3: You know, I told the story last week, about a week ago, maybe a little longer than that. I talked to an old boss of mine who's a liberal, but always said I'm not a crazy liberal when I worked for him decades ago.
2: Mm-hmm.
3: And I had total editorial control and everything else. He hired me. He's the one that hired me. He liked what you know what he said? He goes, "Your audience likes you. That's why he hired me."
2: Yeah.
3: And this goes back a long time ago. But we got into a conversation. We don't very often. I mean, we never really got into a political conversation, you know, since we've really worked together.
2: Hmm.
3: And he just started egging me on about, you know, this is on, you know, a messaging

0: back and forth. And I was just, you know, playing with him, whatever. And he goes, well, what do you think? What do you think? You know, because he was saying, you know, would I vote for Tallarico over Paxton?
1: Mm.
0: And I said, no. I go, look, here's why I'm going to vote for a Democrat. And I laid it all out. And I put, and I think, number one, when I said identity politics is the racism of the Democratic Party, they've institutionalized racism, and the radical transgender movement is as misogynist and sexist as anything that I've ever seen mm-hmm. in my life.
1: Mm-hmm.
0: And I said, you've basically the misogyny, and I think he really got upset. I think I really got him upset. And I told him what I don't like about Republicans and what I disagree with the administration about. Because I tell people what I believe. I don't care what party you're in.
1: Right.
0: If you're wrong, you're wrong.
1: Yeah.
0: You know, and sure. We can have the debate whether I'm right, as we always do.
1: Yeah.
0: Whether I'm right or you're right or we're both right or whatever. But the fact is, I've never seen, and I dare anybody, you know, to defend and say what the Democrats have done with the radical transgender movement isn't the most misogynist and sexist thing that has happened in this country in, I don't know, maybe 80 years when yeah. it comes to women.
1: Yeah.
0: It's absolutely horrible what they have done. It actually became the women's rights issue. But I laid out, you know, where I stand on the issues and where I disagree with both parties, but where I agree with both parties and the fact that I will still always vote Republicans because of the insanity of those issues with the Democrats. And he just goes, he wrote something, and then about an hour later he wrote back to me. He goes, did you just cut and paste that? Because that just sounds like, you know, MAGA doctrine. I just went, oh, my God. He's angry.
1: After all these years, he still doesn't get what you do for a living?
0: Yeah, he doesn't. No, he doesn't. I think I got to him because I accused the party that he supports of institutionalizing racism, mm-hmm. misogyny, and sexism,
1: mm-hmm.
0: which is what Democrats believe they're completely against, yet it's exactly what they're for.
1: He should listen to the show.
0: Yeah, I agree.
1: We only mandate that you listen every night. The entire show every night. That's all we care about. And listen to the replay because there may be something you missed. So listen to the podcast during the day. If you stay up all night, if you can't stay up all night, quit your job.
0: But it's right there. It reduces women to just their reproductive organs. And we've seen, like I said, the radical transgender movement is even worse than this.
1: Yeah. Right.
0: Yeah. Complete total misogyny and sexism.
1: Yeah.
0: We are Red Eye Radio.
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0: We're Red Eye Radio. He's Eric Cronin. I'm Gary McNamara. I see Stephen A. Smith and the president are going back and forth.
1: Yeah.
0: At it. Stephen A. Smith said the president shouldn't have gone to the New York Knicks game last week, and then boom, it's been back and forth. Trump, latest one, called him a low IQ individual and not that smart. And just for entertainment purposes, I would like to get two of them in the same room together.
2: Oh, I'd love that. I'd love that. Hey, if you can do a deal with Iranians, you could do a deal with Stephen A. Smith. Come on. Yeah.
3: Oh, my gosh.
2: That would be fun.
3: Oh, my gosh.
2: And where would it be?
0: He's an arrogant fool and a low IQ individual, he said, of Stephen A. Smith. I'd love that to happen. Just put both of them in a room and go.
2: Yeah.
0: That's the cage match they should have at the White House.
2: Oh, there you go. Yeah. Just have a big debate fest.

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14: 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The lineup for this year's iHeartRadio Music Festival has been announced. K-pop titans, BTS, rapper Carl B, and Snoop Dogg are set to headline the two-night event at Las Vegas' T-Mobile Arena in September. Tickets officially go on sale tomorrow. A union representing California legal professionals suing the state over a new rule to keep workers in the office.
15: The union argues this will increase pollution since more than 90,000 employees will need to commute. The union says the state hasn't properly studied the impact of return-to-work orders on the environment. Under the California Environmental Quality Act, the state must study and reduce the environmental impact of its decisions. The union says at least one report shows the new in-office rule could add over 15,000 metric tons of carbon dioxide each month. I'm Tammy Trujillo.
14: The New York Knicks one game away from winning the NBA. That's the latest. I'm Bob Montague.
10: 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Now.
16: There's still that debris at the 10 eastbound before Barranca Street is in the right lane. Cerritos, there's road construction at the 605 northbound between the 91 and Alondra. The carpool lane and two left lanes are closed. Norwalk, more construction at the 605 southbound between the 5 and the 105. And a stall in San Pedro at the 47 northbound after New Dock Street. That's in the right lane. Silver Lake, a stall blocking the middle lane at the 101 southbound before Silver Lake Boulevard.
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0: Now, it's Red Eye Radio. Gary McNamara and Eric Harley talk about everything from politics to social issues and news of the day. Whether you're up late or you're just starting your day, welcome to the show. From the Relief Factor Studios, this is Red Eye Radio.
1: All across America, we are Red Eye Radio. He is Eric Harley and I'm Gary McNamara. Welcome and good morning. I got a question. Do I have to pretend to be a soccer fan now for the next couple of weeks? Do I have to fake it?
2: I'm not going to be.
1: Okay. Just wondering.
2: I'm not going to be. Look, to all the soccer fans, all right, great.
1: Yeah. That's...
2: You enjoy that. It's like, when you're inside the U.S., don't call it football. Unless you plan to replace American football.
1: Well, some of the big games are being played at Dallas Stadium.
2: Yeah.
1: At Dallas Stadium.
2: Yeah. Where is that, Gary?
1: It must be in Dallas if it's Dallas Stadium. People of Arlington, too, not too pleased about that.
2: Oh, come on, Arlington. You had a good run.
1: The foreigners come in and change our stadium to Dallas Stadium. Who are these foreigners coming in?
2: Back when the stadium was in Irving. We're in Dallas with the Cowboys. No, you're not.
1: And I kept seeing news stories. There they are. They're covering up AT&T Stadium. It's now going to be Dallas Stadium, even though it's in Arlington.
2: All right. Wow. You know, it's and honestly, the argument, you know, it's you know, with the people of, well, you know, it's the most popular sport outside the U.S. I don't live outside the U.S. I don't care. There are many things that are popular outside the U.S. I don't care. And if you love it, I also don't care. Good for you. Enjoy it. You should enjoy it. I don't need to pretend to enjoy it. I just don't. You know,
1: by the way, with the Stars saying they're going to move to Plano.
2: Yeah.
1: And then it's funny because people kept saying the Mavs aren't moving out of Dallas. They're still in the Dallas proper. They're just not going to be downtown.
2: Yeah.
1: The best one I saw the other day was the sixth floor museum is moving to Plano. At Dealey Plaza, moving to Plano.
2: And it'll be on the fourth floor, probably. We didn't have room on the sixth. Sorry. What? By the way,
1: when
2: it comes to men's soccer, if I wanted to see a bunch of guys, you know, in one venue running around not scoring, I'd go to a Rush concert.
1: Well, that's where I'll be 2 weeks from tomorrow. So,
2: well, and also, this is you know, with Anik on drums, and by the way, everything coming out of the LA Forum show the other night, Governor DeSantis even commented on it. He said, "You can never replace Neil, but you can certainly have a successor, the proper successor," something to that effect. And Governor DeSantis, you're absolutely right on that. And I'm watching, and these are, amateur videos, but I watched them do the entire suite of 21-12. It was unbelievable. But it's also the first time that the other two guys in Rush, Alex and Getty, have had someone say to them, "Hey, there's an attractive woman backstage."
1: They said, I saw the other day, it was like, oh, finally, there's a woman at a Rush show. And
2: it's first time ever.
1: And she's on stage.
2: Well, and all the guys in the audience, because here's the thing. When you see the, I think you saw the same one I saw, Tom Sawyer. And this is the show at the LA Forum. So, you know, it's a big, big deal. And she crushed it. I mean, she crushed.
1: I mean, that was one of the reasons is, you know, because I actually got tickets.
2: Yeah.
1: I was just, it was funny. They came up for sale. Mm-hmm. And it said, you know, I've got the City MasterCard.
2: Yeah.
1: And I've looked at other concerts before. It's never done it. Couldn't get in for anything.
2: Right.
1: And all of a sudden, I do it, and he goes, you got two seats if you want them. Here they are. And I went, well, these are perfect. Like, first row of the balcony whatever they're going to be calling the arena in Fort Worth now.
2: Yeah.
1: Because it was Dickies. They're changing it. But, you know, when they made that, that's like 15,000. Mm-hmm. They made that arena. You know, the whole end zone crumbles back to put a stage in there.
2: Right, right, right.
1: It's not like you have a whole, the whole end zone behind you and, you know, where nobody sits. It goes right into that, so there's extra seating. But they made that arena to be acoustically perfect.
2: Right.
1: Mm-hmm. And, you know, for a larger, they consider one of the best arenas in the world to see a show. I saw Trans-Siberian Orchestra there a couple of years ago, and it was perfect. Yeah. I mean, it was just, I'm like, they have to be lip-syncing. This cannot be real. It just sounded so good. But when the tickets were there, I went, and I'm not, I don't own one Rush album.
2: Mm.
1: And growing up in Buffalo, you know, we heard Rush before anybody.
2: Yeah. You know, well, for me, I mean, I was steeped in Fly By Night and 2112.
1: I never had to buy any Rush because it was always on the radio. But what got me was what got a lot of people. Just could never get by Geddy's voice.
2: I liked it early on. I liked it actually throughout the career. I think on the live shows, it's very clear there's certain notes, you know, you can't hit at a certain age. The one thing that it appears that they're not doing is live auto correct, live pitch correct, which a lot of bands do. There was, you know, back in the day, there was lip syncing going on by a lot of bands, but Geddy's singing live. And, you know, which is fine. There are some notes I think he recognizes he can't hit. So he sings like the alternate, which would be, you know, the version of it, basically hitting the notes that he can hit. And it's almost like singing harmony, the harmony version. And that's good. For me, I don't think I needed to see them live again. I knew there was going to be a lot of press about this and a lot of videos. I've seen them, I don't know how many times over the years, three or four, I think is the count. I know I have tickets for my ticket stub still for three of the shows. But I think I saw ultimately four.
1: Well, I was a big fan of hers when she played in Jeff Beck. So I'm a huge Jeff Beck fan.
2: Yeah.
1: And
2: which probably was harder than quite frankly, than trying to fill the shoes of Neil Peart.
1: We talked about that, you know, to play
2: Because it's so, you know, I said it when Jeff Beck passed away. There are so many techniques that you could try and steal from people like Eddie Van Halen, the guitar greats, Stevie Ray Vaughan, Jimi Hendrix, you know, all of that. By the way, those that may not know, Jimi Hendrix was Mitch Mitchell's guitar player, the drummer Mitch Mitchell. The drummers always say Jimi Hendrix was his guitar player, not the other way around. He wasn't the drummer for Hendrix. But if you look at the greats and you look at the techniques, nobody there are a handful of them where you can't duplicate it. There are some people that have done a great job in trying to play the songs. Beck was one of them. I think Mark Knopfler is right in there where you can't do what they do because of their unique style.
1: Dire Straits.
2: You know, it's just, and it's just unbelievable, you know. And so I you and I were talking about it in one of our meetings the other night, and it was like, that may be, if not more difficult, certainly about as difficult as trying to play Neil Peart live. Now, they talked about how difficult it was. And, you know, you've got all these drummers who do these massive shows. Their final tour, which was, I think, 2015. There were things that were going on with him. We didn't know at that time that he was ill, but some other things that were going on. He had gone on a long motorcycle ride, and his boots had worn blisters on his feet. And so he would tape them up and play every night, you know, a real trooper. But trying to, you know, as I think Governor DeSantis put it best, there is no replacement, but an honorable successor to that, to be able to play that show. 'Cause she is also a technician. She's the way that Neil was. And when you if you know anything about drums, I started playing drums about the same time I started playing guitar. Played drums in high school band. And I'm nowhere near the level, of course, that they are, but I have an understanding of what it takes, how much work that would be to reach her level. My gosh.
1: Yeah.
2: It's natural talent, certainly, but it's also the work when you've got to fit in because she's played with the greats.
1: Yeah, it's and for me, like I said, when I just happened to go and I went, well, you know something? For me, it was really after Neil's death, and I watched so many of the documentaries, mm-hmm. and I found them fascinating.
2: Yeah.
1: Fascinating. And then I was always, it was interesting, I was always a fan of the lyrics of Subdivision.
2: Mm-hmm. Yeah.
1: Not that I consider, I mean, that, and to me, that was one of their poppy songs.
2: Oh, yeah,
1: But I think the beginning of it is a great intro to any song.
2: Yeah, yeah.
1: But I loved Subdivisions because it talked about alienation.
2: Mm-hmm.
1: It talked about peer pressure, you know, to conform. And it talked about, and I know people, I know people that, you know, and the song Subdivision is about the fact that you grow up in a subdivision and, you know, you meet the same people. And what you are, you're always expected to be in
2: right.
1: that peer group.
2: Right.
1: And
2: yeah.
1: I know.
2: Kind of a box cutter kind of a approach.
1: Yes, I know a couple of people that actually grew up mm-hmm. in a subdivision, women.
2: Mm-hmm.
1: I don't know any men that fit this, but two women I know that even as they grew up, the expectations of their friends were they could only reach a certain level. And that level was where they were in junior high school. That you could never advance. And they were actually told this by their friends and parents of their friends. Look, this is where you are and this is where you're always going to be.
2: Mm-hmm.
1: And I always found it fascinating in Subdivision, you know, that whole concept, you know, related to me. But I just said, you know, always become more impressed through the years of Alex's guitar work
2: yeah.
1: and his production work. I'm a huge.
2: Yeah.
1: Oh, what's the band that he does? He produced the. A great guitarist out of Canada called the Dave Barrett Trio.
2: Mm.
1: And Alex produced, I think, their two albums ago, I think it was, he produced it. It's a great album. It really, really, really is. And for me, I got lost because remember, I grew up on the border. There's a ton of Canadian bands.
2: Mm-hmm.
1: And for me, at that time when Rush came out, you know, it was stuff like, you know, Max Webster, Chilliwack. I mean, I was into a different thing.
2: All of that hit big in San Antonio and Del Rio, and I'll still never be able to figure that out. Anybody who grew up down there back in the day in that era knows that the rock radio in San Antonio, of course, dominated, I think rock radio in Texas, along with Dallas stations, but I was listening to San Antonio stations, but Canadian bands, Moxie,
1: yeah.
2: Rush, all of them were getting airplay.
1: And then I was getting into prog rock, so Saga out of the Toronto area
2: mm-hmm.
1: was big, and it just sort of Rush was there, but it was never, you know, it's like for me with AC/DC,
2: mm-hmm.
1: I never bought one AC/DC record. You didn't have to;
2: mm-hmm.
1: they were always on. But I always thought, you know, AC/DC comes on in the car and you blast it.
2: Mm-hmm.
1: And I would never forget working at the steel mill and the first time I heard Back in Black and, you know, knew it was about Bon Scott and went, whoa.
2: Mm-hmm.
1: You know, it's just like, whoa. And then when it hit 3 a.m. when I was working third shift as a machinist at Worthington Compressors in South Buffalo, this massive complex with 100-foot ceilings and everything, all these huge cranes coming down. And at 3 a.m., this one station played Hell's Bells. Every single day at 3 a.m., the bell would go bung.
2: Yeah.
1: Bung, and you could hear it throughout the entire plant.
2: Yeah.
1: And that was just, and so those are just, so, but I never bought one of their records.
2: Yeah. Yeah.
1: And never had any interest in seeing them live.
2: Yeah. I bought the Bon Scott. I saw them live twice. I bought the Bon Scott albums. Never saw them with Bon Scott. But the Brian Johnson story, you know, he was actually, they called him to do an audition. He said, well, I'm going to be in that town. You know, because he had been singing with Jordy, and Bon Scott actually brought Brian Johnson's name up
1: before
2: he died and said, this guy's a great singer.
1: Yep.
2: So they called him to audition. He goes, well, I've got to do a jingle. The jingle was for Hoover Vacuums. You can still find it on YouTube. Brian Johnson from AC/DC singing it. And
1: I've heard some of the stuff from Jordy, and you're like, okay, yeah. It's him, but it's just so different.
2: Well, it was a pop feel, and of course, different era, really. But then he said, they sat him down and said, when he basically was kind of picked, they said, all right, here you go. They gave him a room with a bed, a nightstand, a pen, and some paper. And then he had started his own auto body shop. So he was thinking cars. And he wrote down, she was a fast machine. She kept her motor clean. The rest is history.
1: Yeah.
2: And
1: interesting.
2: Yeah.
1: Just interesting stuff in music. But yeah, it'll be fun to go. And I was,
2: oh, yeah,
1: my buddy Jerry's flying in.
2: Yeah.
1: You know, Jerry from Jerry and Mary and Gary.
2: Mm-hmm.
1: He's flying in. I said,
2: yeah.
1: And I said, I know it's going to catch you off guard. I go, but I pulled the ticket for a couple of tickets for Rush. You want to go? And he goes, yeah.
2: Yeah.
1: And I don't think he owns a Rush record either.
2: Mm-hmm.
1: But it was like, yeah. And I just said, as long as Getty stays away from the real high notes, I think it might be really cool.
2: Yeah. Yeah. It's real difficult, you know. And he's not going to fake it, you know. So yeah.
1: We are Run Eye Radio.
2: 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Fuel Power Max.
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0: Sarah Carlin. I'm Gary McNamara. All right, it's time for our Senator Kennedy audio cut of the week.
1: All right.
0: Talking about Graham Plantner.
1: All right.
0: And the Senate race in Maine. Here we go.
2: All right. And Mr. Plantner seems to be one of the new faces of the loon wing of the Democratic Party. He's angry. When I see him on TV, he always looks like he's straining to have a stool.
1: And I'm guessing he doesn't mean seat.
0: No.
1: Okay.
0: Let's continue with it. Yeah, more to say.
2: Okay. His supporters say, you don't understand him. He's just idiosyncratic. I guess he goose steps to the beat of his own drummer. But his history shows there's more than that. I mean, this guy makes Congresswoman Ocasio-Cortez look like Aunt Bee in Mayberry. I mean, his Mr. Plantner's comments about black people, his cavalier attitude toward rape, his stated preference for masturbating in a porta potty, his contempt for America. I think at one point he implied that he wished the Taliban were better shots to kill our people. This is not normal.
0: There you go.
1: That's true.
0: No, it is.
1: It's not normal.

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1: KABC.
2: Sacramento City Council has approved a nearly $2 billion budget despite facing a $66 million shortfall. The city avoided laying off dozens of workers. The new budget restores almost 30 park maintenance jobs and 4 positions at the Hart Senior Center. Law enforcement on the lookout for human trafficking as the World Cup comes to town.
3: Federal, state, and local law enforcement are working together in places from Los Angeles to Atlanta to do their best to keep people safe. They're asking the public to be aware and to realize that many victims might be too scared to ask for help. People can report anything that appears out of the ordinary to 911 or the National Human Trafficking Hotline at 1-888-373-7888. I'm Tammy Trujillo.
2: The Dodgers in San Diego going for the sweep today. They head to Chicago for the weekend series. The World FIFA Cup this Friday in L.A. That's the latest. I'm Bob Montague.
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9: A colleague of mine was telling me the other day about how their Instagram feed is filled with videos, most of them kind of funny, about how grandparents and friends tend to bulldoze new parents out of the way to get to see their baby. As a dad of 3 daughters, I know how life really does become all about them the moment those kids are born. But I also know parents are still people, too, who need their own attention beyond being mom or dad. And moms, in particular in those early years, can feel especially invisible in the eyes of other people. So what can you do to stop contributing to what is known as maternal invisibility? Women we spoke to said these two things were the most helpful. When people stopped to ask how they could best support them, number one, or when they took the initiative to handle certain tasks that obviously needed to be done. I'm Dr. Sanjay Gupta, helping you live a better life.
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1: And he's Eric Carley, and I'm Gary McNamara. Well, thanks for being here.
2: Thank you.
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2: Yeah, and thank you for
1: that. Hey, any grammatical errors I make or any stumbling, I'm old.
2: Yeah.
1: All right.
2: I'm not arguing that.
1: Noah Rothman wrote, here's the headline in National Review, Graham Plantner is a very toxic masculinity stereotype the left invented. This is just a couple of great paragraphs when you think about it, when you think about the stereotype that the left has created about men.
2: Mm-hmm.
1: That we live in the, what's the word again? I could say plutocracy, not plutocracy.
2: Yeah.
1: I got mine blank here. I just was thinking about it a couple seconds ago, and it's just the male-dominated society. The patriarchy.
2: Oh, yeah.
1: The whole thing with the patriarchy and the patriarchy and men control.
2: When they're the side on the left,
1: right,
2: that is pushing women out of women's sports.
1: Right. You know, the whole patriarchy, patriarchy, we got to get rid of the patriarchy. You know, Me Too has now become, he says, and Nazis, you've destroyed that. So it's more than just two things. It's also the patriarchy you've destroyed.
2: And by the way, nobody can wear that mustache correctly except for Skunk Baxter. Give it up.
1: Right. But the whole toxic masculinity that, you know, that's what men are, and especially conservative men. And the point Noah Rothman's coming out and saying, he goes, everything that they made up about men, everything that they said all men were like, the patriarchy, sexism, mm-hmm. misogyny, is all encapsulated in Plantner.
2: Yeah.
1: And it's like, he writes here, then in the wake of the Democratic Party stumbles in 2024, the progressive political class concluded that they had alienated far too many men. Kamala Harris's defeat set off a panicky scramble to address the problem.
2: With
1: gimmicks. We just need our own Joe Rogan to compete in the manosphere.
2: Yeah, they tell Joe themselves. Rogan.
1: If we were less wonkish, we might break through. It was self-flattery dressed up as a critique. True believers in the toxic masculinity construct seem to have taken a different approach. Give the bastards what they want. That's how you get a Graham Plantner. The top of the ticket in Maine embodies all the worst traits that the progressive left assumed were present in all men. He's a habitual liar and a provocateur. He's crude. He's boorish. He glamorizes violence for its own sake. He thinks in stereotypes. He is allegedly physically and emotionally abusive to the women in his life. Progressives spent the better part of a decade telling themselves and anyone willing to listen that all men were, in their way, Plantnerian. And I saw that word and I went, I don't know that word. It's an offshoot of Plantner.
2: Yeah, there you go.
1: In their own ways, we're Plantner. In Maine, they're selling the voters the vicious stereo archetype that they constructed in their own minds.
2: Yeah.
1: Wow.
2: No, that's exactly it.
1: Look, wow.
2: And we didn't need to go any further than, and that was so well written, but we don't need to go any further than Tim Walz. He was the permission structure. He said it.
1: They needed more toxic masculinity.
2: Well, you got to have the proper mustache, number one.
1: Then Tim could give.
2: Yeah.
1: No, but you're right. Only Skunk Baxter can
2: only
1: pull that
2: Skunk
1: off.
2: Baxter can make that happen. Yeah. For those that don't know, guitarist for Donna Summer.
1: But you know, the...
2: Waiting for the email correction. It's, by the way, that's also correct.
1: He played with everybody.
2: He did. He said at one time during that time he was doing so many disco songs, he and another session guitarist would call each other and say, okay, what, you know, let's try and guess the one note we would be playing all week long, because disco basically was one note. So what note will it be this week? And now, then he got the call from Donald
1: the interesting
2: Trump.
1: Thing about him, though, because it was funny, because I was telling my brother about it the other day. My brother was we were talking about Woodstock. He'd watched a documentary on Woodstock. And I told him, I said, you know, Jeff Skunk Baxter was great friends with Jimi Hendrix, and said, yeah. Hendrix's version of the Star Spangled Banner was not an anti-war anthem.
2: No.
1: He goes,
2: he was a patriot. He said,
1: Jimi Hendrix was a patriot. He goes, you know, yeah, he was into drugs and everything else. He served. He goes, he did not buy into the anti-war stuff.
2: Right.
1: He goes, and people didn't know it. Right. He goes, but I knew him and I knew him well.
2: Yeah.
1: So, what, well, God, what a historian he is to listen to,
2: oh, yeah.
1: to him. You
2: yeah.
1: know, the other thing, though, because we talk about misogyny and sexism and all that, and we were talking about, you know, them going to the Rush concert in two weeks from tomorrow. And, you know, Annika, you know, the drummer for Jeff Beck is the drummer there. And, you know, and you hear all this, well, is there sexism or, you know, this and kind of woman. And you see people make that accusation that other people are doing it, but I don't see it.
2: No. Oh.
1: Because, you know, it's like when Ann and Nancy Wilson of Heart talked about the sexism that they got. Well, that was inside the record industry and the music business.
2: Yeah, the

0: I'm a pretty great multitasker. 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
1: I can roller skate while walking my dog.
0: I can even order lunch while doing my homework. But I can't use my phone while driving. 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So when it comes to driving, please, don't be a multitasker.
2: Don't drive distracted. 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
3: But and the fact that the only number one song they've ever had was sang by Nancy, not Ann.
4: What was that?
3: These Dreams.
4: Oh.
3: Yeah.
4: Okay.
3: Yeah. It's, and you know, she did a great job, but that was kind of, that era was different for them. Ann talks about that, the MTV age, though. They were like, okay, we're doing videos now. You need to lose weight. You need to do this.
4: Well, I actually saw the original band, you know, What About Love?
3: Mm-hmm. Mm-hmm.
4: I actually saw the band that made that song back in probably 79 or 80, a band called Toronto from Toronto.
3: Mm-hmm.
4: They're the ones, you know, Hart didn't write that song, What About Love?
3: Right.
4: And, but yeah, so I mean, I didn't have any prejudice. Growing up, I didn't have any prejudices at all. I mean, in music, certainly none at all. If I liked it, it was great. I didn't care. I didn't care the color of the skin. I didn't care the style. I just cared about talent.
3: Right.
4: Even when I was younger. And so when Heart came out, I was like, wow. But it was interesting how all these women talk about the sexism that they encountered. I'm like, where? The audience? No, the record business. Oh, where the liberals are.
3: Mm-hmm. Executives.
4: Executives, yeah.
3: At that time.
4: Right. And so, but yeah, I just thought about that when we're talking about Plattner and the sexism and all that, but because we had talked
3: about music. Well, but, you know, it's kind of the same line. I mean, the liberals always say, you know, look at how many Hollywood liberals covered up the big scandal with what's his name, the
4: yeah.
3: producer.
4: Yeah.
3: And
4: Harvey Weinstein.
3: Harvey Weinstein. And that they, at that point, they all knew it. There were jokes made about it at award shows. And if you look at that, everybody in the room at those award shows had the power by then to do something about it and say something about it. And then they just didn't. And, you know, if you're young and new in the industry, you know, I believe you still have to say something. Otherwise, it's going to happen to others. But when you're powerful, people like Jane Fonda and other people, you know, and the comments that were made after all that came to be, it was like, wait a minute. You guys had leverage at that time. You no longer needed Harvey Weinstein.
4: Right.
3: And by the way, if you think you did, is justice, does that not prevail over your career? I would think it would.
4: And when I heard, you know, some people, not a defense, but they were saying, well, when he, you know, yeah, he might have been that way even in the 70s and the 80s, but it was more accepted back then. And I remember hearing that and going, no, it wasn't.
3: No.
4: No, it wasn't. I worked in, you know, I worked in the bank at that time. It wasn't accepted. And I worked for Harvey Weinstein.
3: Not in movies, to be clear.
4: Not in movies, no. At the club that he owned, the small club he owned, which was the first place the Police, for example, played when they came to Buffalo, a club called Stage One. I was a club DJ there. I played tunes in between the sets of the bands. And he probably was in there. I never met him. But that place was run. I mean, the management ran that place. You know, it was professional.
3: It was never accepted.
4: It was never accepted. It wasn't accepted between the employees. It wasn't accepted anywhere. And where I was in the 70s, it was never accepted. That kind of stuff. And so when they started using that as a defense for him, well, you know, it was more accepted back then. No, it wasn't.
3: No.
4: And so, yeah, you know why I quit that job? And I quit that. It wasn't my full-time job. I was helping out. I was helping out a friend of mine, the late Tom Connolly, who was a great club DJ. Different than club DJs are today. This is mixing rock tunes back then.
3: Yeah.
4: It's because they came in. They said, "Okay, everybody who works."

0: officer has to take a lie detector test in the next 90 days or you're gone. Go, what? And then New York State made lie detector tests illegal. And I went, you know, they did at one point, I think, in the next 6 months. But I just said, well, I'm putting in my 90-day notice. They go, what do you hide? And I go, what are you talking about? Half the records in that booth I bought. I really didn't make much money working here because you guys never had a record collection. You go in there, probably 50 of those records are mine. I go, no, I'm just not going to take a lie detector test to have a job. Were you going to take a lie detector test to make sure you're a good boss? And so I just, and they were just, I'll never forget, everybody was shocked. Everybody else was like, really? I go, nah, I'm not taking a lie detector test to stay here. It's a part-time job. I'm doing it for the fun of it.
1: Plus, years from now, we'll all find out what the owner is all about.
0: Exactly. I wish I would have said, well,
1: right?
0: If the owners take it, then I will too.
1: Yeah. If Harvey does it, I will.
0: If Harvey does it, I'll do it. Yeah.
1: But yeah.
0: Because he was part of Harvey and Corky's stage, or excuse me, Harvey and Corky's production. They were the big concert promoter in Buffalo. That's how Harvey Weinstein started.
1: Mm. Yeah.
0: Him and his partner, Corky.
1: Mm.
0: And so I think they would book at the big auditorium. They own the Century Theater and they own Stage One. So they had they booked the big arena. Right. They booked, you know, the theater and then they booked the club.
1: Right.
0: And the first place the Police played was there.
1: Yeah.
0: Yeah. So right at like the week that Roxanne came out.
1: Hmm.
0: So yeah, Aerosmith played there one time under a different name. They came in a different name and Aerosmith played there. Bunch of different great bands play there.
1: But yeah.
0: Yeah.
1: Yeah.
0: But, nah, so, but yeah, this whole thing about Plattner, it's really interesting because now you've got three things. They can't use Nazi anymore. They can't say Republicans are Nazi because you got a real one.
1: Yeah.
0: And then the entire thing of you know, sexism, misogyny. Sorry.
1: They own
0: it. You guys own it now.
1: Yep.
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0: We are Runner Radio. He's Eric Hurley, and I'm Gary McNamara in a sneezing fit.
1: I couldn't turn on the microphone. I was sneezing.
0: Yeah.
1: Oh, man, oh, man, oh, man.
0: Wow.
1: The summer allergies.
0: Yeah.
1: Yeah.
0: I think mine are letting up just a little bit. So, I've been better.
1: Man. Little sense of panic. It's like Ron's pointing, like, time to go on, on. And I'm like,
0: you can't quit sneezing.
1: Punch you.
0: So yeah.
1: I'm okay right now.
0: So. All right. Good. Yeah. Be careful on your way home.
1: Who was I sneezing at?
0: I don't know.
1: At you.
2: Yeah. I get it. I see what you mean.
1: My gosh, I'm impersonating you now.
0: Yeah, I wouldn't. That's not a good play.

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8: Authorities searching for a young girl swept away by dangerous high surf in Laguna Beach. A mother and her two children swept away while standing near the shoreline at Treasure Island Beach. Bystanders rescued the mother and only one of her children. California's warming climate could bring more cases of fever.
9: The mosquito was first found in California in 2013 and is now in over half the state's counties. California's climate's been too cool for dengue to firmly establish itself as an endemic disease. Now experts, though, say the state's temperatures are getting closer to the level where dengue can spread easily. The optimal temperature is 84 degrees, and temperatures need to stay at that for a good portion of the year. I'm Tammy Trujillo.
8: The New York Knicks one game away from winning the NBA playoffs after beating San Antonio Game 5 Saturday, the World FIFA Cup, the U.S. and Paraguay in Los Angeles this Friday. That's the latest. I'm Bob Montague.
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10: In Sherman Oaks, there's road construction at the 405 southbound between the 101 and Wilshire. Also, San Pedro, a stall at the 47 northbound after New Dock Street. The right lane's blocked. In Norwalk, a crash at the 605 southbound transition to the westbound 105. In Long Beach, more construction at the 710 southbound between the 405 and Willow Street. And construction in Cerritos at the 605 northbound between the 91 and Alondra.
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0: Now, it's Red Eye Radio. Gary McNamara and Eric Harley talk about everything from politics to social issues and news of the day. Whether you're up late or you're just starting your day, welcome to the show from the Relief Factor Studios. This is Red Eye Radio.
1: All across America, we are Red Eye Radio. He is Eric Harley, and I'm Gary McNamara. Hi. All right. We got a lot to talk about today.
2: Yeah, we do.
1: But I can't believe that I missed this. I did not see it in the interview that he did. But, you know, one of the things we said about Scott Pelley getting fired, one of the things I said is the first thing that I would notice if I was his boss, and a ton of other, you know, political activists that exist in there, is if it comes across to the public that you have no curiosity.
2: Yeah.
1: You know, when you look at the Andrew McCabe interview, for example, as we said, there was a complete lack of curiosity, which means you go in and you say, well, I don't understand this. You make this allegation. Where does this come from?
2: Right.
1: Well, we can't tell you. Well, then how do we know it's legit if you can't tell us? But, and so we brought that up the other day that, you know, yes, he's a political activist, so there has to be a lack of curiosity for what you don't want to broadcast.
2: Yeah.
1: But when he said this, there were two things yesterday that I went, wow. When Scott Pelley said he had no idea who Barry Weiss was until it was announced she was going to be the head of CBS News, you're fired.
2: Yeah. Yeah, you're fired for, you sound like that reporter from the New York Times that pretended to be traveling and wrote articles as if he were traveling. Remember that years ago?
1: Yeah.
2: Several years ago. I forget how long ago that was, but it goes back several years. And it turns out the person was never actually traveling to go do the stories, just writing them from home. And I thought to myself at that time, well, why would you bother? You work for the New York Times. You're not, you know, you're not interested in journalism. Go ahead and make it up as you go along. But it sounds like a lame excuse, because remember his position in that meeting where he went off on the executive producer and Barry Weiss. It was, nobody knows you. You don't have experience. I mean, this is the thoughts he was trying to convey, just attacking them on your nobodies. And now he's trying to use that as a defense for his behavior. There's no way you didn't know who Barry Weiss was. If Barry Weiss had never been on board at the Twitter files and came straight from New York Times to CBS, he would have run down the hall and give her a hug.
1: Oh, yeah.
2: That would have been, if she had never done the work at Twitter for right. Elon Musk's project, she would have been welcomed with, and straight from the New York Times, welcomed with open arms. He probably would have done a piece on 60 Minutes about her.
1: But it shows you the fact, either he's lying.
2: Yeah.
1: And I believe he's lying.
2: I believe he's lying.
1: Because she authored, remember, the Twitter files, she was the main author of it. And when did she put out that report? Which means she was working on it for a significant portion of that year.
2: Mm-hmm.
1: How long ago did the first report come out that, you know, Barry Weiss did, that was one of the biggest story in the political story in the country for a significant period of time?
2: Yeah.
1: That was 2022.
2: Yeah.
1: So he's trying to convince you, Scott Pelley, that he had no idea of Barry Weiss authoring, you know, when that report came out, the first report in December of 2022.
2: Right.
1: So 3.5 years.
2: Right.
1: He had never had heard her name, had no idea what she did. And then she took that and catapulted that into the free press.
2: Mm-hmm. Which made noise.
1: Which absolutely made noise. And he's trying to convince you that he had no idea who she was until she was made the head of CBS News. He's lying.
2: He's lying.
3: He's lying because he's trying to justify his childish behavior and his comments during that meeting that got him fired.
1: Yep. I had no idea who she was until she... It's like, it's an absolute lie. But if you're saying, well, how do you guys know what's in his brain? Because it was the biggest story of the year. It was the same thing with the New York... Remember when the New York Times wrote that editorial on the map after the shooting
2: was it Heather somebody with that you mean the one that wrote the statistics report, the stats report,
1: the vice presidential candidate at that time. I got mine blank here. McCain's vice presidential candidate.
2: Sarah Palin.
1: Mm-hmm. Right. The whole mm-hmm. Sarah Palin thing.
2: Yeah.
1: The
2: lawsuit and everything else.
1: The target.
2: Yeah,
1: exactly.
2: Right.
1: And we said they knew it. They're lying. They knew it. Because we all knew it. It was the biggest story in the media. They were lying.
2: Right. Yeah, because that surrounded the Gabby Gifford shooting.
1: Right, the Gabby Gifford shooting, exactly. Right. So they knew, you know, and we said, sorry, they're lying. But if you want to say, okay, you guys are going too far, well, then he should be fired then for a few reasons. Number one, he was lying. Or number two, if he's considered your main anchor of 60 Minutes and actually has no idea about the Twitter files, Barry Weiss, Elon Musk taking over Twitter, and he's completely clueless as to all of that ever existed. Tell me where we are wrong in our analysis that he should be fired from 60 Minutes just because of that, even if you don't believe he was lying.
2: Well, it's because there are a few things here. You and I both believe he's lying.
1: Yes.
2: You're a horrible liar. That might be a reason for me to fire you. You can't even lie well because you're lying to make yourself look stupid.
1: And now,
2: you may be stupid, but I believe you're lying here.
1: Yes. There's no way you could miss that story.
2: There's no way.
1: You know, in fact, you think about it, Barry Weiss has been really at the forefront. You can look at her as the person, because again, creating the free press, but she's been right in the heart of the debate about bias in the media. Because she's not a conservative Republican.
2: Right.
1: In her life, she's been a liberal Democrat. That's who she believed, and that was the story. And everybody listening right now, you know it. If you're a Democrat, you know it. And Scott Pelley had no idea who she was. It's not believable. And then the Leslie Stahl story. I mean, when she said the worst thing she's ever experienced was the firing of Scott Pelley in her life. It's like, oh my God, what a blessed life you've lived.
2: Right.
1: If that's so, a coworker gets fired, that's the worst thing in your long life you've ever experienced. Again, I don't believe her.
2: No.
1: She's staying that because she wants to create this incredible drama, which again, if I'm CBS, I'm like, I don't want her.
2: All right. So CBS Evening News, Scott Pelley was no longer the anchor then. But CBS Evening News aired a story on the Twitter files December
1: well, of course they did.
2: 14th, 2022. And it was probably attacking the Elon Musk and the idea of the Twitter files. I don't know, but I'm just guessing. But he was working for CBS News at the time at 60 Minutes.
1: Right. It was a huge story.
2: There's no way he didn't learn it through the hallways. If it was on the evening news, they probably put it on the table for 60 Minutes at some point. I don't know if they ever aired anything on 60 Minutes.
1: It was one of the biggest stories of 2022.
3: Yes.
1: And no, it was the change
3: right. because it was after Elon Musk bought Twitter.
1: Right.
3: It was the change. In fact, without the Twitter files, there probably wouldn't have been much of the world would be saying, you know, oh, he's, you know, I mean, there's still many of them are still saying this. You know, he's just a, you know, someone who moved right. He's just a right winger, Elon Musk. And he's not justified. But when you, if you took a look at just the basics of what was found in the Twitter files, you have to be frightened as to what your government would do and did do during those years at Twitter.
1: Yeah, I mean, it was the... one of the biggest media stories.
3: Yeah, I don't know anybody that challenged the emails and the messages to you that came out and challenged the messages between like the FBI and the staff at Twitter at the time that was exposed, all that stuff that was exposed. The evidence itself, I don't know that anybody ever came out.
1: No, they attacked them personally.
3: Right.
1: But no, I don't think anybody ever did. But it was the, I'm looking back and I'm thinking to myself, you know, again, I go back maybe a few years. It may be the biggest, it might have been the biggest media story since the initial criticism of the Washington Post as the, you know, being criticized by the Nixon administration for Watergate.
3: Yeah, right.
1: Because that went on for a while. Those stories went on for a significant period of time. But, you know, Elon Musk taking over Twitter, the censoring, the FBI's involvement in it, what the Twitter files found out, may be the biggest media story in the past half century, maybe even bigger than Watergate, because Watergate was just an investigation of a newspaper investigating a story. This was about government intrusion and government influence to censor what they didn't like through private organizations and private media outlets, and a ton of people that were anti one candidate involved in working in social media to help censor with a relationship, law enforcement, with a relationship to current law enforcement working in the FBI.
3: The closest 60 Minutes ever did on the Twitter files was a piece in November of 22, early November of 22, on social media and political polarization in America. Just generally speaking, the chat, the back and forth on social media. But there's no way. The following month, CBS Evening News, and again, he wasn't anchor then, Scott Pelley, but down the hallway at CBS Evening News, they did a story on it, and there's no way he didn't know about it then. Well, you're lying, Scott Pelley.
1: But that was just the report that came out. They had to do story after story.
3: Oh, yeah.
1: I'm assuming of the actual, remember, congressional hearings.
3: Yes.
1: Where you had, you know, Schellenberger out there, because they were part of it also, Schellenberger and Taibbi, especially, that were being attacked personally. And then remember what a big story it was. Was it Taibbi? Where the FBI showed up at his, or the IRS showed up at his door? Or was it Schellenberger? I can't remember who it was.
3: I can't remember which one it was, but it was one of those
1: right,
3: two.
1: Remember that whole thing?
3: They showed up the day he was testifying.
1: Right. The day he was testifying. And remember, they said it was about a refund or something. It was like, yeah, the IRS doesn't show up at your door like that.
3: Yeah, we owe you money.
1: And so it was such a big story, and Scott Pelley is trying to convince you that he didn't know about any of it. Well, then you're fired. You're fired because you're either lying or, it proves what I've said, you are in this insular bubble where you have no idea what the hell's going on in the world, and you're considered one of the major focus points of 60 Minutes.
3: You're a horrible liar.
1: Yeah.
3: You made up a lie that just makes you sound ignorant.
1: I know. It's just like, and I'm, that was,
3: you know,
1: is there any self-awareness here at all? Do you know what you're doing? Do you know how you're making yourself look like an idiot to anybody who has any type of basic intelligence at all? By the way, is he not childlike?
3: He really is. No, he is. He's a teenager who believes, he's that kind of teenager who believes he knows more than the parents.
1: Yeah.
2: And he's sounding like he's, I'm just Ron Burgundy. I just read what's on the prompter. I didn't know this Barry Weiss. I don't know who he is. It's a she. Oh, I'm just learning that. Good. Then your firing is justified.
1: Yes.
2: Because you're ignorant. It was a massive turn in social media. I believe it's what prompted Zuckerberg to eventually go on Rogan and say, well, yeah, they called us during the summer of, 2016 about the laptop, or 2020 about the laptop, and said there's going to be some misinformation. We need you to throttle that misinformation down. Zuckerberg, that was his version of the Facebook files, mm-hmm. basically. When he was on Rogan, I think maybe another interview or two, he might have said similar things. But basically, that this was a huge, huge, huge story. And by the way, if you didn't do it, it also explains the justification for change, big change, at your parent company, CBS News. Because that right there tells you, well, I didn't even... So you guys never did a story on it. Because imagine that was Trump's FBI controlling all social media. Imagine that was Trump directing that GOPer was directing that.
1: Cash Patel calling social media to
2: and
1: hey,
2: setting
1: this story's
2: up office.
1: Coming out. Can you throttle this down a little bit?
2: I mean, they were basically setting up office at Twitter. The FBI was. They were setting up it was like a satellite office, almost. You know, they had just become so cozy there at Twitter controlling the message. And we know Facebook the same thing.
1: We are Red Eye Radio.
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0: We're on our radio. He's Eric Cronin, and I'm Gary McNamara. You know, the one thing when you look back at it here, where you know, we know Scott Pelley is lying when he said he didn't know who Barry Weiss was, because it was the biggest media story for a significant period of time, for over a year.
1: Yeah.
0: I mean, it was, and it's still huge today.
1: Yeah.
0: You know, purchasing it and then starting the Twitter files. And then remember, how many reports did Barry Weiss put out? How many installments of the Twitter file were there?
1: Oh, man.
0: One, two, three, four, 10, 15, 20 installments of the Twitter files.
1: It seemed like we were getting a new one all the time.
0: Right. We're released between December and March of 2023. It was a story that was out there every single day. And Democrats, as we talked about when the hearings took place, you know, the personal attacks on, you know, on Taibbi and Schellenberger, and then Schellenberger, which I forgot which one got the visit from the IRS agents at his house.
1: The day he was testifying.
0: Wow. For Pelley to say he didn't know it.
1: Yeah.
0: Who she was. He's lying.
1: Fine.
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3: Dangerously high, sir. Pounding Southern California coast. This is the largest south swell in several years. Newport Beach has seen 10 to 15 foot waves at the wedge. Some waves have been recorded at more than 20 feet. The man arrested after human remains were found at his home is now suspected to be a serial killer.
4: 74-year-old Dwight Roan is already in custody, charged with the 2023 murder of Bernardo Moreno, who was found shot and killed near the 5 and 905 freeways in the South Bay. That investigation led to the search of the suspect's former home on Newton Avenue in Southcrest last December, where human remains were found buried under the house. Michael Brown's been identified as the victim in that case, and Roan is also being charged with a 1993 murder. I'm Jack Cronin.
3: The Dodgers in San Diego going for the sweep today. Then they head to Chicago for the weekend series. That's the latest. I'm Bob Montague.
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8: Have you ever noticed that you mostly breathe through one nostril at a time? Even when you're not sick, even when your allergies aren't bothering you. The body actually switches the dominant nostril as frequently as every 2 hours while we're awake. That's according to Adam Taylor, an anatomy professor at Lancaster University in the UK. This alternating cycle is automatic. It's regulated subconsciously by the hypothalamus and the brain, he said. Your body does this to give each nostril a chance to rest and repair so they don't get too dried out, which could make it easier for pathogens and inflammation to cause damage. Now, Taylor also said, studies suggest the left nostril may be more dominant, and when the right nostril is dominant, the body is in a more alert or even stressed state. Who knew? Pretty fascinating stuff. I'm Dr. Sanjay Gupta, helping you live a better life.
9: The expectation and the norm is to win, and that is what we will be able to do here. I believe in the power of UCLA.
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1: We're Red Eye Radio. He's Eric Carlin. I'm Gary McNamara. The inflation numbers have come out. By the way, Mr. President, what not to say when an inflation report comes out. I love inflation.
2: Yeah.
1: Even if you say, because when the war is over, it will come down, you never say the words, I love inflation, because it will be used against every Republican coming up in November.
2: Yep. Yep. Yep. The second half of that will never be
1: right.
2: Put in the ads. It's the first half. And even though their side said it and tried to promote inflation as a good thing when it was over 9% and saying that means people are spending more money.
1: It's one of the reasons they lost.
2: Yeah.
1: One of the major reasons they lost.
2: Yep.
1: Again, this is politics 101.
2: Yeah.
1: And I'm sorry for people that say, well, Trump's not a politician. He is now.
2: Yes. I thought we were beyond that, but yeah, you're right.
1: Yeah,
2: we probably have to.
1: The words never to say, politics 101. You never say the words, I love inflation.
2: Yeah, no.
1: I love the inflation. You never say those words ever.
2: No. No. No, no, and no.
1: Yeah, but he finished it up. Doesn't matter.
2: No, yeah.
1: You say, no, we all hate inflation, but, right?
2: You say inflation is transitory.
1: No. You don't say that
2: well,
1: either.
2: Well, in this
1: no.
2: case, you actually could say that it's temporary based on the war.
1: Do not say it's do not use the word transitory. Stay away from any T word.
2: As a result of our efforts in Iran, which will have a long-term benefit, which will mean a safe and prosperous United States, this is only temporary, and I'm telling you right now, it's going to be great, and we're going to take care of Iran, which gets us to the comments on Iran and the actions against Iran.
1: Which we'll get to in a minute here, but yeah. I just want to, let me just get to the problem. I think it was the Babylon Bee that had the headline.
2: Hmm.
1: Let me just check here. By the way, I just looked up. Maine update state flag with swastika, and it's a state Maine state flag with a swastika.
2: Yeah.
1: Where was it yesterday? It was. I don't know. Maybe it's not on the page. Maybe they just had it as a, on social media. But it was, people still looking for the benefit of the Iran war.
2: Yeah.
1: It was a Babylon Bee headline. Yeah. And again, I say that because Babylon Bee is a Christian pro-Trump.
2: Yeah.
1: And they're not anti-Trump at all.
2: No.
1: A parody website. So I saw that yesterday. I'm like, oh, boy. But when you look at it, just get to look at the inflation numbers, and then we'll get down to all the Iran stuff. The consumer price index increased 4.2% last year relative to a year earlier, the highest annual inflation rate since April of 23, and an increase from 3.8% in April. 60% of it, though, because of energy prices.
2: Yeah.
1: Okay. Right, so right. You look at it, and you can say, all right, the economically speaking, the economists looked at it and said, well, really can't get anything on this because the energy prices are so much of it. Right at the moment, I don't care about, it's not the economic issues that's number one to me. It's the political issue of how this will hurt you in November. And that's why when he said, oh, I love the inflation, it's like, oh, God, please just shut up. But when you look at it, food from home still up 2.7%. Food away from home up 3.5%. That's interesting because food away from home, normally, the last couple of months has been lower than food food at home. It's actually been lower.
2: Yeah, but there have been some fast food menu adjustments, I think, during that period, which is why that may have happened.
1: Energy up 23.5%, gasoline 40.5%, of course. Electricity, 5.9%. Pipe gas, 3%. Apparel, you know, you look at it now as we get closer to, you know, well, I mean, with schools ending, for example, just is ending on the East Coast. It's been out for a few weeks, but still you've got over the summer looking for school stuff. Apparel up 4.8%. Rent of primary residence, 2.9%. New vehicles and used cars down. That's because they're not selling. You saw the OEMs a couple of weeks ago said expect a bad year.
2: Yeah.
1: Right. You had motor vehicle maintenance and repair, 6.1%. Motor vehicle insurance up 6.1%. Airfare, 26.7%. Medical care services, 3.8%. And so, I mean, you look at those numbers and you can throw out the numbers and say this, you know, it's, you take out the energy prices and it's not that bad. Economically speaking, you can say that if the war ends in a month and gasoline prices come down. My major concern right now, as I said, everything I'm focused on is I want the Republicans to win. Any criticism I have towards Republicans and the administration is based on one thing. Not that I want the Democrats to win. I want the Republicans to win. And it seems like at times they are not as focused as the members of their party wish them to be.
2: You know, I'm thinking in my mind, looking at the calendar, if you were going to do what needs to be done and complete the mission in Iran, which I believe should include two main items, and that is

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1: Looking at that, you know, that effort, if there was some kind of offshore glut or whatever, which has happened, you know, I didn't hear anything like that. But this was a secretive mission, he said. No lights on the freighters, nothing. So he said Iran found out about it or they'd still be doing it. Is that more justification of, all right, you're going to have to control the Strait of Hormuz? The down pilots is one thing, but beyond that, you've got to control Iran. You've got to control the regime. You've got to get the mission done. There's no discussion. There is no deal to be had with Iran. No one believes that. And the administration knows that. So trying to kick the can until November 3rd is a futile effort. You're going to have a two-tier mission. You take out the regime and you get control of all of the uranium. And I don't know if that can be done right now. I'm just throwing this out. That's in order to complete conquering Iran. That's what you're going to have to do. And then, of course, maintain the Strait of Hormuz.
2: Look, the president yesterday said what the biggest supporters of what he has done, you know, initially what he did in Iran, have been saying all along. In fact, if you look at the New York Post editorial, which we read on the air yesterday, the New York Post editorial said that Trump's advisors need to stop, you know, having the United States look like suckers. And the president said yesterday, yeah, he said those words.
1: Yep.
2: Iran is playing us for suckers, yep, which means they're playing you for a sucker.
1: Yeah.
2: Because you're the only one that matters. You're the guy running
1: this
2: the whole
1: is all
2: thing.
1: About you. You're the,
2: so, yep. So Trump came out and said they're playing me for a sucker.
1: Yeah.
2: Which is exactly, and so everything that he has been saying, all the 38 times that the New York Post actually counted that he has said we're close to a deal, was all BS.
1: They're,
2: all of it.
1: They were stalling. If you were helping them, if you were stalling and believing the talks were going anywhere, you were helping them do whatever that was.
2: By the way, I'm saying Iran was BSing. You're not BSing if you believe it. If Trump believed it. I don't know whether. Here's my point. Did Trump really believe it, or was he just doing that politically because he was trying? He thought it was politically advantageous to keep promoting it, even if he knew we weren't close to a deal.
1: It's hard to know.
2: I don't know.
1: And I thought for the first few weeks, this gives you room for a very important intel mission. Let the dust settle. But we're so far past that. Now it is. Iran's had time to, according to reports and satellite photos, start to dig out the rubble of those missile sites and possibly make progress at getting the uranium. Now, it's been told by the administration, and I think a couple of people in the media said, well, they don't have the equipment to get all the uranium. I don't know that. I don't know what equipment they're being supplied by China, by Russia. The Israelis have been hanging out in Azerbaijan with troops there. That was discovered, and that's the land, basically the land between.

0: between Russia and Iran, you have to go through Azerbaijan if you're going to move by land. And so, it's hard to know what's going on and what they're being supplied with, what Iran has. I think, again, the first few weeks, it's heavy intel mission to find out what's left when the dust settles. But if you do believe that they're at the table and they want a meaningful deal, first of all, you're a sucker to believe it, that they would ever abide by the deal.
1: Right. Because they'll write a deal, they'll put it down on paper, and then just, okay, all right, well, now it's going to be 60 days or 90 days where we come to a, a ceasefire. Remember, because it was a ceasefire and then a peace deal 60 to 90 days down the road or whatever.
0: Yeah, right.
1: And they're like, fine, we'll just keep breaking it all the way then.
0: Right.
1: And that's the whole point. Even when the president said, because it seemed like he was coming out strong yesterday, and then it was like, I got a call. They called me directly, and they're ready to deal, and they better, otherwise we bomb the S out of them tomorrow.
0: No.
1: And it's just like, well, no, they're extending it. They're extending
0: there's
1: it.
0: There's no deal to be
1: it.
0: Had.
1: They're extending it.
0: There's no deal to be had.
1: Right.
0: Take out the regime.
1: All there is the United States setting the terms and verifying it.
0: Yeah, and the regime has to be gone, because even if we have the uranium, the regime is going to fund, if you let them play in the oil game, they're going to fund their proxies.
1: Which will be attacking the United States.
0: Yes.
1: We are Red Eye Radio.
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14: Have you ever noticed that you mostly breathe through one nostril at a time? Even when you're not sick, even when your allergies aren't bothering you. The body actually switches the dominant nostril as frequently as every 2 hours while we're awake. That's according to Adam Taylor, an anatomy professor at Lancaster University in the UK. This alternating cycle is automatic. It's regulated subconsciously by the hypothalamus in the brain, he said. Your body does this to give each nostril a chance to rest and repair so they don't get too dried out, which could make it easier for pathogens and inflammation to cause damage. Now, Taylor also said studies suggest the left nostril may be more dominant, and when the right nostril is dominant, the body is in a more alert or even stressed state. Who knew? Pretty fascinating stuff. I'm Dr. Sanjay Gupta, helping you live a better life.
15: He's got ties. He's got socks. 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

0: Beer Runner Radio. He's our crony. I'm Gary McNamara. Just real quickly looking at the latest reports of what might be going on overnight, and there was some of the reports that over Israel and Jordan, whatever, that there were other missiles and, and things like that.
1: Right.
0: And that I was reading that on X. You know, I haven't seen it. Just went to Fox News. Haven't seen an update on it, but we'll do some research on that to find out the latest on that. Because as we know, even after the and by the way, those helicopter pilots, you read the story on that, they were awful lucky. The drone, the explosives in the drone didn't blow up.
1: Yeah. Right. With
0: the helicopter right between them.
1: Right. Yeah.
0: And so,
1: yeah, that story is
0: that's
1: wild.
0: It was wild. So it's going to be interesting to see what happens in the next 36 hours.

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9: A proposed temporary parking ban on the iconic Bixby Bridge in Big Sur is closer. The Monterey County Board of Supervisors passed the first reading of a draft. It bans parking on Highway 1 about 900 feet north and 700 feet south of the bridge. California lawmakers don't like the idea of pulling customs and border protection agents from airports and sanctuary cities.
10: California Governor Gavin Newsom says he's not surprised.
11: Look, I mean, there's no rules anymore with the Trump administration. And, and we have to be prepared for everything.
10: Meanwhile, Republicans and Congressman Kevin Kiley from Northern California doesn't like it either because he says the plan may force a drop in tourism dollars.
12: I think this is exactly the wrong thing to do. We're talking about major hubs.
10: I'm Jason Campadonia.
9: The New York Knicks one game away from winning the NBA playoffs. That's the latest. I'm Bob Montague.
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13: Hawthorne, we got a construction at the 105 eastbound between the 405 and Prairie. Three right lanes are closed. Industry, more construction at the 605 southbound between the 60 and Telegraph. The right lane's closed there. And in Irvine, an accident at the 5 southbound at Culver Drive. In San Pedro, there's a stalled vehicle at the 47 northbound after New Dock Street. The right lane's blocked. Sherman Oaks, construction at the 405 southbound between the 101 and Wilshire.
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0: Now, it's Red Eye Radio. Gary McNamara and Eric Harley talk about everything from politics to social issues and news of the day. Whether you're up late or you're just starting your day, welcome to the show. From the Relief Factor Studios, this is Red Eye Radio.
1: All across America, we are Red Eye Radio. He is Eric Harley and I'm Gary McNamara. Welcome and good morning.
2: Hello.
1: Yeah, it wasn't the best day for the president. Then he looks like he's backing off on Pulte as the head of DNI.
2: Yeah.
1: He just too much pressure on that one coming from his own party on that. I have no idea why he picked him.
2: Well,
1: to do it. Part of the discussion is whether the DNI is even an office that needs to be in the federal government. I do like that.
2: Well, you know, you have 18 intel agencies, and my question would be, I mean, we have leaders of those other intel agencies. John Ratcliffe is doing a good job, I think, at CIA. And I naturally thought they would ask Ratcliffe. But what I just said may have overqualified him, which is to say they need him at the CIA more than they need him as DNI. And is the DNI, has it become more of a clerical position? I don't think that it is. But do you actually need that position filled? I don't know. But many in the GOP thought the nominee wasn't qualified, and so it looks like they're backing off. We'll see who the next nominee is, I guess.
1: But like I said, when he said yesterday, I love the inflation. Doesn't matter what he said afterwards. The Democrats will use that all the way up to the election. You want to vote for a Republican? Here it is. We love inflation. Just like the Republican used the whole transitory thing against, Biden.
2: Right.
1: And everything about inflation back then. Just a horrible move. And then when we come to the war in Iran yesterday, where the president really verified what every critic that has been on his side has said, when he said, they're playing us for suckers.
2: Yeah.
1: Which means they're playing me for a sucker.
2: Yeah.
1: And he made it sound like he's not going to allow himself to do that again. But then he said, they called me. They called when we did it. They called me. And it's like, and if there's not a deal, well, then we'll bomb the S out of them tomorrow.
2: Don't try and walk the fence for the markets if that's your approach, if that's what you're trying to accomplish.
1: Well, the fact is when, and I didn't count it, when the New York Post came out and said, we've been close to a deal 38 times. I'm like, okay, no wonder everybody's tired about it. No wonder it's almost like, crying wolf.
2: Mm-hmm.
1: You say it so much that we're here, and you're not there. And then this all happens, and then you go back and say, well, they called us, so now they're serious about doing it. And it's like, no. And when we even looked at the deal that they talked about a few weeks ago, which was, okay, not a peace deal yet, but a ceasefire and then whatever it was, and then 60 days or a indeterminate amount of time, I don't know what the exact amount of time would have been, in order to have a peace deal, to get rid of the nuclear weapons, and everybody went stalling. And now he said yesterday they've been playing me all along.
2: Yeah.
1: And it's like, that's what everybody on your side has, not the opposition. Right. Everybody on your side has been telling you this.
2: Yep.
1: And why is that? Why have you allowed yourself to be played by the Iranians? It's not like they were trustworthy before the war.
2: No. There was no reason they were going to be trustworthy now, no matter how much you bombed the S out of them.
1: And then when, this beginning of this week, when he went after Israel for defending themselves, said Israel's not the problem. When he was trying to make the moral equivalency or trying to make the case that both sides, Israel and Iran, need to stop fighting as if the United States wasn't part of it.
2: Mm-hmm.
1: These are all bizarre statements that don't make any sense. And it's, and then when our helicopter is attacked, it's like, okay, we're going to go in and we're going to strike back. Well, you're telling Israel not to strike back, and you're striking back, and they're hitting, they're hitting their home country.
2: Right.
1: They're hitting places within their own country. And it's just, again, it's become a cluster here where you initially had clarity as to what the president wanted.
2: Yeah.
1: And now you don't
2: even
1: know.
2: At least in words. Yeah.
1: But the one thing is, you know, well, what does Iran want? Iran wants to stretch this out as long as possible.
2: Or like the alien in Independence Day through the glass.
1: I want you to
2: telling,
1: die. What
2: Bill
1: do you want
2: Pullman,
1: from us? I want you to
2: die.
1: Yeah, I mean, that.
2: If you ask Iran what they want, death to America. Right. That's what they've been screaming at. Is anybody not paying attention? It's 47 years. It's not like they started screaming that in March.
1: And one of the things being asked by the president's supporters, what do you want? What would you view as the deal? When the president said, what, 10 days ago, well, they've given us, well, Iran's given us our guarantee they want to get rid of it. It means nothing.
2: Nothing.
1: Stop talking guarantees or a deal. Start talking about how you will verify everything, because that's the only thing that matters is the verification of it. And then you have to explain to your own party that if they agree to a deal, that you'll allow the money to start flowing again, that will go right back to the proxies that will be used to attack the United States.
2: That's why the mission has to be a two-tier approach. The regime has to be gone, and we have to have the uranium.
1: Well, that's what the president stated his goal was in that 8-minute speech.
2: Yep.
1: And then afterwards talked about the only thing acceptable is unconditional surrender. There is no deal in an unconditional surrender.
2: Now,
1: one of the things, as we've criticized with this president, whether it came, you know, domestically, the Doge checks and the tariff checks and everything else, we said, don't overpromise and underdeliver. Don't do it.
2: Well, and on national defense,
1: don't ever do that. No.
2: Because you come off as weak and everything falls on you. Everything. All the bucks stop with you. You're commander in chief. And you get all the credit for taking Iran out and taking the old Ayatollah out. But if you don't finish the job, you get zero credit for any of it.
1: Trump needs a new Iran strategy. Editorial board, Wall Street Journal. After weeks of insisting a deal with Iran is around the corner, President Trump may be admitting the reality. The regime is tapping the U.S. along in negotiations, he said Wednesday. The president has given diplomacy a chance, but they keep playing us for suckers. That's a quote from the president yesterday. He added, is Mr. Trump ready at last for a new approach? For 9 weeks, a ceasefire has let Iran dictate events in the Gulf. The regime gets to start each skirmish, shooting at U.S. forces, U.S. allies, or commercial ships, then decides when the exchange ends. Iran also has used Hezbollah to fire on Israel, only to cite the resulting fighting in Lebanon as an excuse to stall talks with the U.S. Each prior Iranian attack has sent Mr. Trump racing to de-escalate. This meant forcing ceasefires in Lebanon and then blaming Israel when Hezbollah kept on shooting or playing down Iranian fire on U.S. troops as a trifle meriting love taps in reply. Iran's large strike on the Kuwaiti's airport was not a big deal, Mr. Trump said. He said the same of Iran's Sunday strike on Israel, urging it not to reply since the missiles didn't hurt anybody. That logic leads to trouble. Only by a miracle did two U.S. pilots survive after an Iranian drone struck and burned inside their Apache helicopter near the Strait of Hormuz on Monday. Yet Mr. Trump's early reaction was to say this too, quote, it wasn't a big deal. Criticized the idea of returning to war and had the U.S. Central Command announce that its response would be proportional. CENTCOM says it hit 20 air defense targets on Tuesday and Iran fired back in the Gulf, given Israel had also hit reconstituted Iranian air defenses. The combined effort could prepare for something larger, but Mr. Trump limited Israel's strikes and previewed his own in public. When the U.S. says proportional, Iran hears weak, as we said yesterday. Mm. Offering the regime such forward guidance signals that Mr. Trump still fears a return to war. Iran may reply with greater force if he strikes again, as the president said he would do as early as Wednesday night. Mr. Trump won't want to hear it, but he has been dancing to Iran's tune. He will have to break from it or go down as losing the war politically, despite the early military gains. It's not too much to say Mr. Trump faces similar choice as the one that Bush faced in Iraq in 2006, 2007. The insurgency was winning, and Mr. Bush needed to shift his strategy or accept defeat. He chose the surge that broke the insurgency, and the U.S. was able to maintain influence in Iraq in that region. Mr. Trump had hoped for Iranian concessions, but he abandoned much of his leverage by showing he would not continue a return to war. Iran's regime has taken advantage. As Mr. Trump now acknowledges, the president also said Wednesday that a U.S. secret mission since May has helped 200 ships and 100 million barrels of oil escape the Strait of Hormuz. We took out the other night 22 ships late at night with no lights. That's why oil is $85 a barrel. That's progress and essentially a resumption of Project Freedom, while the U.S. blockade of Iranian ports imposes severe costs on the regime. But the strait is still largely closed to commercial shipping. Some 130 ships went through the Hormuz each day pre-war. So, but there you go. Because the way for Mr. Trump to right the ship is to go on offense, and that means more pounding Iran.
3: Yep.
1: So there you go. You know, so you can sit there and criticize the critics of the president, but the president just verified that the critics that were pro-Trump and pro-Iran were actually correct. And how do we know that? Because the president said it yesterday.
2: Well, he basically quoted the New York Post.
1: Yeah.
2: So there you have it. I mean, you and I have been looking at this. Everybody, I think some of our listeners believe we have an insider, or we're insiders at the White House, because we say something and quite often something happens the next day. But all we're doing is observing reality. That's all we're doing. This isn't hard.
1: And understanding the reality of Iran and and the Islamic jihad mentality.
2: You and I have been through this for 47 years.
1: Yeah, this isn't new stuff.
2: No.
1: And
2: I don't want to, you know, and honestly, almost like erasing everything up until recently with what he's saying about Iran and stalls and the 38 times of saying they've got a deal, and then saying I love inflation, made you wonder if Joe Biden's back in control.
1: Yeah,
2: as if he ever were.
1: It was a bad day yesterday.
2: It wasn't
1: a good week for the president.
2: You cannot have that.
1: Nope.
2: And you have to go to work and complete the mission, because you can't afford to lose your base. If they're not motivated, we've seen that before. If the GOP base, the rank and file voter, is not motivated in November, if they have no confidence, they won't show up. We've seen that before. We don't want that. I want the GOP to win. And even then, if they win, you're still going to have a ton of challenges, because you're not going to have a super majority in the House or the Senate. So you have to start with the win. And you cannot piss off your base. Stop.
1: No.
2: This is national security.
1: And as we've seen, you know, and you know it, because you don't see online.
2: Right.
1: You know, and that's where, you know, the influencers,
2: right?
1: Nobody is saying, you know, they may say now if Trump goes back in, yeah, good, you know, good for you.
2: Right.
1: But nobody, I haven't seen one influencer. And these influencers are the cheerleaders of the president on anything
2: right.
1: that he does.
2: Right.
1: They've been completely quiet for
2: yep.
1: the last week.
2: Yep.
1: Last couple of weeks, really, on Iran.
2: Right.
1: We are Red Eye Radio.
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6: they are unlimited.
5: Agriculture Secretary Brooke Rollins Wednesday testifying before the Senate Agriculture Committee. She notes ethanol made from corn as a prime example of value added, as several foreign markets have biofuel demand from consumers and regulatory objectives.
3: Sat down with some ethanol buyers in England, and as so many of these countries, whether we agree with them or not, but they have put themselves into a certain category of reaching certain numbers on carbon, etc. It is our farmers in America that will be, I believe, the most benefited from those rules around the world. We're already going to break records this year on corn exports. Ethanol exports are going to break records, but I think it's just the beginning of the opportunity.
5: I'm Rod Bain reporting for the U.S. Department of Agriculture in Washington, D.C.
2: This report brought to you by Cenex Fuels and Lubes.
0: Coming up, more with Gary McNamara and Eric Harley. 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

0: We are Red Eye Radio. He's Art Carney, and I'm Gary McNamara. And look, the danger for this president, because he is the leader of the Republican Party, is when he ran, people looked at him and said, people voted for him because they said, this guy cares about the working man.
1: Yeah, right. Yeah.
0: And that's where, you know, and he cares about Americans. He cares about the, remember the whole thing. Trump relates more to the construction worker than the actual, you know, the CEOs.
1: Yep.
0: That's who he really relates to.
1: Yep.
0: And that's how he really came to prominence here. You cannot, if that's been your brand, you can't sit there and say, oh, I love the inflation.
1: You can't.
0: You just can never say those words. No matter what you say afterwards, it doesn't matter.
1: That doesn't disarm anything.
0: Right. You can't do that.
1: No.
0: And, you know, and when he's talking about ballrooms or going to Knick games, I'm going to have another rally, or what was the other one? Trying to think what was the other one that he was talking about. You come across as going, you care more about the imagery of being president than actually what you said you wanted to do for us. That's the danger that he is creating. And I want Republicans to win, and I want Trump to be successful. None of it comes, as anybody knows, from the fact that we don't want them to be successful.
1: No, I want them to win. I don't want the GOP to win to keep the GOP in power necessarily, as much as I want them to give him the power to finish his agenda on a number of things and the rest of his second term.
0: The whole UFC fight at the White House.
1: Yeah.
0: Stop it.
1: Yeah.
0: Stop it. Nobody gives a damn about that.
1: Right.
0: Stop it. I mean, just stop it. You're coming off. That's what I say. Stop coming off as an elitist. You did the opposite. That's how you became president the first time. You cared. You know, you cared about the success of the small guy. And now you're saying inflation doesn't matter. And look at all the things that we're doing to have fun. Stop it.
1: You have to finish on national defense. You have to finish the job. There is no half measure.
0: Yep.
1: There is no half measure. And you can't pause it because of an election. You'll lose your base.
0: Yep.
1: You're finding that out very quickly. There's no deal to be had with Iran. None. The regime has to be gone. We need the uranium in our hands. Period. And I don't believe that's going to be a short-term thing.
0: Well,
1: because we don't know how deep the ties. We're told 4,000. It could be 10,000. It could be 100,000.
0: But in order to do
1: loyal
0: that
1: to the regime,
0: don't you have to get rid of the regime? It's like, you know, they've already said, we've had regime change. Well, yeah, to what? The exact same thing.
1: Yeah, that's my whole point.
0: It's the exact same people. So you need to kill this level of government. If you're talking about succeeding, you had to kill the first level of government, the second, the third, the fourth, the fifth, the sixth, the seventh.
1: No, the entire regime has to be gone.
0: By stopping, as he did 10 weeks ago,
1: the loyalists rise to the top. Wow. Yep. You can't have any loyalists standing, period. You can't.
0: Because remember, your goal was unconditional surrender from them.
1: Yep.
0: He said it. We did.

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1: KABC. A vegetation fire at Camp Pendleton with evacuation warnings in place along Camp Pendleton's southern border. They stretch from River Tree Drive to Vandegrift Boulevard. There's also a temporary evacuation point at El Camino High School. A federal search warrant now has been served at the aerospace company in Garden Grove. The
2: warrant was served this morning, a few weeks after a compromised chemical tank forced more than 50,000 people out of their homes. It's reportedly part of an investigation into possible violations that could have led to the crisis at the plant, which was in danger of suffering an explosion or toxic chemical leak from the tank. A crack eventually developed, relieving pressure and eliminating the threat. Residents have filed several lawsuits against GKN Aerospace. I'm Daniel Martindale.
1: The Dodgers in San Diego going for a sweep today. They head to Chicago for the weekend series, preparing for a third world championship. That's the latest. I'm Bob Montague.
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1: And he is Eric Harley, and I'm Gary McNamara. Coming up in just a minute, the gestating parent back in the news again. Coming up in just a minute.
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1: You know, we did get some great when we talked about the whole gestating parent thing. Guys, I got to go back and find it. We got some of our listeners had some great.
2: Oh yeah,
1: they had some great stuff on it. But
2: yeah,
1: it's back again.
2: Okay.
1: Officials in America's most populated township are taking urgent action to stop a Democrat-backed bill in New York State that would replace mother and father with gender-neutral parental terms. The emergency resolution from Hempstead Township comes just days after the New York State Legislature passed a bill that would replace mother with the term gestating parent and father with non-gestating parent. It would also change paternity to parentage. Democrats say the measure is an effort to be more inclusive of the state's residents with non-traditional gender identities. It is now waiting action from Democrat Governor Kathy Hochul. And to show you how important that was, we played the audio cut of Hochul, about a week ago? And she just said, well, I don't know about the bill, and we'll all decide that later on. And she wouldn't answer the question.
2: You know, if you were to take this to the national level, to the federal level, that would mean that on our biggest of bombs, we'd have to change that to the gestating parent of all bombs. You couldn't call it the MOAB. That, it just complicates so many things. And by the way, it's just stupid. Let's start with reality. It's just stupid.
1: Why, you gestating parent F word?
2: That's right. You know, I said that when we first did this story. That's going to change one curse word dramatically.
1: Yes.
2: It will take the impact out of it dramatically. As Mitch Hedberg used to say, you can't have an argument in a tent because you can't slam the flap shut. Well, you're going to take all of the steam out of that one curse word.
1: Hempstead Township Supervisor John Ferretti told Fox News Digital the legislation is woke nonsense. As a father of two, it was an insult to me and to my wife, Ferretti said in an interview. As soon as I learned, the first thing I did was bring my wife into our bedroom and said, look what they did up in Albany. They're eliminating the terms mother and father from state law.
2: That's not very romantic.
1: His 9-year-old daughter overheard the conversation and got upset, asking her non-gestating parent, can I still call you dad? It really hit close to home, he continued. We need to take a stand in the town of Hempstead, the largest township in America, and make sure, I'm not really sure what that means, by the way, and make sure we make it clear, because it's been said over and over again in this article, the largest township in America, and make sure that we make it clear to not just the residents of the town of Hempstead, but to residents throughout New York State, that we won't stand for this kind of woke nonsense. While the 2026 legislative session ended last week, Hochul has until the end of the year to sign the bill into law. Hochul told reporters last week she had not yet reviewed the proposal because this would take a lot, you know, the review of it. I mean, mother, gestating parent, father, non-gestating parent. That's it.
2: Pretty simple.
1: I need to review this and I need to study this and we need to all get together with a group of my advisors and take a blah, blah, blah, blah, blah, blah, blah, blah, blah, blah.
2: She really tries hard to walk that fence. It's not that hard.
1: See, I've known of her for a while because I'm from that area.
2: And you never have to, you know, here's the thing.
1: She may be dumber than Scott Pelley. You know, I don't want to be sexist here. You know, it's got nothing to do with, you know, whether that the fact that she's a, you know, gestating person and he's a non-gestating person.
2: Or whether she's past her prime, as Don Lemon would say. We wouldn't say that.
1: Right.
2: He said it.
1: Right.
2: He asked the question one time or made a comment.
1: She's past her prime.
2: Is she past her? We wouldn't. That would be wrong. I would just say she's old.
1: That's not unfair.
2: I'm old.
1: Because you just haven't thrown that at her because she's a woman. You've thrown that at me many times.
2: Yeah. You know what old people are? They're old. We call them old people.
1: Well, why don't you call me something else? Because the other thing I call you is you're an old person or you're dead.
2: You know, either, to turn it around.
1: Be happy that you're old.
2: I don't think you're past your prime. I keep hoping you get better. There's always room for improvement. Look, I don't know if she's past her prime. I know she's old.
1: Jeez, I'm older than her.
2: Yeah, how old is she?
1: 67.
2: Yeah, she's old. She's a senior. She's old. It's okay to say that. She's a senior. She's old.
1: We don't bring
2: I don't
1: bring anything into it except
2: age.
1: The

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2: Well, as one legislator said, the fight marks the latest cultural flashpoint involving Hempstead, a Republican-led township of roughly, oh, no wonder, it's a township of 800,000 residents in Long Island.
3: That's the country's largest township, I heard.
2: Okay, all right.
3: I heard that on the radio a few minutes ago.
2: Well, now, that impresses me, 800,000. Now, that you are the largest. I don't know of another town larger than 800,000.
3: Well, shouldn't they graduate to cityship?
2: And within Nassau County, Hempstead officials previously backed measures, including a push to keep biological males from competing in girls and women's sports. So there you go.
3: Wow,
2: God, what idiots. But the point is, they're not going to stop, which is why we are so passionate and critical of Republicans and the administration when they do something that we believe could result in them losing in November.
3: Yeah.
2: Because the other side on the issues are insane.
3: There's so much stuff that you can put in your ads, so much material to just fill your ads, them in their own words. All you need is an editor. A 10-year-old YouTuber could put your ads together.
2: Yeah, I'm looking at this here, said Maggie McNeely with Concerned Women for America Legislative Action Committee. It's just absurd, but also inherently dehumanizing. It reduces women to just their reproductive organs, but women are so much more than that. They are individuals with unique abilities and capabilities. And yes, motherhood is one of the greatest things that a woman can be. Being a mother is an incredible gift.
3: No, I mean, you know, she hits it right there. That's the point. Mom isn't just about giving birth.
2: You know, I told the story last week, about a week ago, maybe a little longer than that. I talked to an old boss of mine who's a liberal, but always said I'm not a crazy liberal when I worked for him decades ago.
3: Mm-hmm.
2: And I had total editorial control and everything else. He hired me. He's the one that hired me. He liked what you know what he said? He goes, your audience likes you. That's why he hired me.
3: Yeah.
2: And this goes back a long time ago. We got into a conversation. We don't very often. I mean, we never really got into a political conversation, you know, since we've really worked together. And he just started egging me on about, you know, this is on, you know, messaging back and forth. And I was just, you know, playing with him, whatever. And he goes, well, what do you think? What do you think? You know, because he was saying, you know, would I vote for Tallarico over Paxton? And I said, no. I go, look, here's why I won't vote for a Democrat. And I laid it all out. And I put, and I think, number one, when I said identity politics is the racism of the Democratic Party, they've institutionalized racism, and the radical transgender movement is as misogynist and sexist as anything that I've ever seen in my life. And I said, you've basically the misogyny, and I think he really got upset. I think I really got him upset. And I told him what I don't like about Republicans and what I disagree with the administration about. Because I tell people what I believe. I don't care what party you're in.
3: Right.
2: If you're wrong, you're wrong.
3: Yeah.
2: You know, and sure, we can have the debate whether I'm right, as we always do.
3: Yeah.
2: Whether I'm right or you're right or we're both right or whatever. But the fact is, I've never seen, and I dare anybody, you know, to defend and say what the Democrats have done with the radical transgender movement isn't the most misogynist and sexist thing that has happened in this country in, I don't know, maybe 80 years when it comes to women.
3: Yeah.
2: It's absolutely horrible what they have done. It actually became the women's rights issue. But I laid out, you know, where I stand on the issues and where I disagree with both parties, but where I agree with both parties and the fact that I will still always vote Republicans because of the insanity of those issues with the Democrats. And he just goes, he wrote something, and then about an hour later, he wrote.

0: back to me. He goes, did you just cut and paste that? Because that just sounds like, you know, MAGA doctrine. I just went, oh, my God. He's angry.
1: After all these years, he still doesn't get what you do for a living?
0: Yeah, he doesn't. No, he doesn't. It was, I think I got to him because I accused the party that he supports of institutionalizing racism, mm-hmm. misogyny, and sexism,
1: mm-hmm.
0: which is what Democrats believe they're completely against, yet it's exactly what they're for.
1: He should listen to the show.
0: Yeah, I agree.
1: We only mandate that you listen every night, the entire show every night. That's all we care about. And listen to the replay because there may be something you miss. So listen to the podcast during the day. If you stay up all night, if you can't stay up all night, quit your job.
0: But it's right there. It reduces women to just their reproductive organs. And we've seen, like I said, the radical transgender movement is even worse than this.
1: Yeah. Right.
0: Yeah. Complete total misogyny and sexism.
1: Yep.
0: We are Red Eye Radio.
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0: We're Red Eye Radio. He's Herb Crumming. I'm Gary McNamara. I see Stephen A. Smith and the president are going back and forth.
1: Yeah.
0: Added. Stephen A. Smith said the president shouldn't have gone to the New York Knicks game last week, and then boom, it's been back and forth. Trump, latest one, called him a low IQ individual and not that smart. And just for entertainment purposes, I would like to get two of them in the same room together.
1: Oh, I'd love that. I'd love that. Hey, if you can do a deal with Iranians, you could do a deal with Stephen A. Smith. Come on. Yeah.
2: Oh, my gosh.
1: That would be fun.
2: Oh, my gosh.
1: And where would it be?
0: He's an arrogant fool and a low IQ individual, he said, of Stephen A. Smith. I'd love that to happen. Just put both of them in a room and go.
1: Yeah.
0: That's the cage match they should have at the White House.
1: Oh, there you go. Yeah. Just have a big debate fest.

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7: The U.S. is carrying out a second day of airstrikes on Iran after President Trump warned that Iran would be attacked until it agreed to make a deal. Mark Mayfield with more.
8: Several attacks were reported across a number of Iranian cities into Thursday morning. Iran has said the Strait of Hormuz, a vital shipping waterway, will remain closed. President Trump disputed that assessment, saying the U.S. military has been conducting a secret mission to get oil tankers past Iranian forces. U.S. Central Command said these strikes are in response to Iran's unwarranted and continued aggression. Iran has fired back with attacks on Bahrain, Kuwait, and Jordan.
7: Microsoft co-founder Bill Gates is calling his meeting with Jeffrey Epstein a grave error in judgment. Gates appeared for closed-door testimony before the House Oversight Committee yesterday, where he faced questions about his relationship with the late financier.
9: I hope my testimony is helpful to the work, important work of the committee to find justice for the victims.
7: According to Gates, he never victimized anyone. He also said he never witnessed nor had any indication that Epstein was engaged in ongoing criminal conduct. The World Cup starts today. The global soccer tournament is taking place in North America for the first time since 1994. The opening game is in Mexico City, with Mexico taking on South Africa before the U.S. team kicks off on Friday for their opener against Paraguay in Los Angeles. A nonprofit group hopes to begin construction on a new memorial in Washington, D.C. next year. Congress authorized the construction of the Global War on Terror Memorial in 2017, then authorized its placement on the National Mall in 2021. And the New York Knicks are one win away from the NBA title after completing a historic comeback in Game 4 of the Finals, beating the Spurs 107-106. I'm Michael Kastner. Sean Diddy Combs is hit with another sex abuse lawsuit, but this one is different. More from Sarah Lee Kessler.
10: The suit is by a John Doe, a former child star who claims the disgraced music mogul touched him inappropriately and performed oral sex on him in 2007 when he was just a minor. They'd met at a Hollywood Hills party. The suit claims Diddy ignored him when he told him he was uncomfortable. Diddy's spokesman calls this latest suit false and ridiculous. Diddy is serving time in a New Jersey federal prison after being found guilty in 2025 on transportation to engage in prostitution, following a sex trafficking trial in New York.
7: Access to a cheaper gas option is being extended for millions of Americans. Tammy Trujillo with details.
11: The EPA is stretching a summer waiver for unleaded 88, which is sold at thousands of stations in 33 states. It's a blend of 15% ethanol and 85% gasoline. Summer air pollution rules would otherwise limit its sale. The EPA has been renewing the waivers in 20-day blocks because federal law caps each emergency fuel waiver at 20 days. Another extension is possible, but it's not guaranteed. I'm Tammy Trujillo.
7: Father's Day is coming up on the 21st, and the day has a very different vibe than Mother's Day. More from Bree Tennis.
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7: A California judge is allowing a landmark social media addiction verdict against major tech companies to stand. An L.A. Superior Court judge rejected requests from Meta Platforms and Google for a new trial after they were found liable in a lawsuit. I'm Michael Kapp.
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14: 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True story, I never minded being 235, but you know what minded? My knees that were falling apart and my back. 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I said, I got to lose some LBs, Miles. 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
6: KABC. This is America in the Morning from Westwood One. Good morning, I'm John Trout. It's Thursday, June 11th, 2026. Here's what's coming up on America in the Morning.
15: President Trump says Iran is taking too long to negotiate a deal, and now they will have to pay the price.
16: We're going to be attacking them.
15: Ed Donahue, Washington.
17: Reacting to victory for a controversial political candidate in Maine.
16: You're like a pig.
17: I'm Clayton Nettle.
18: Thousands of Southern Baptists overwhelmingly voted to advance a formal ban on women pastors. I'm Lisa Dwyer.
19: The president of FIFA defended their tournament ticket prices and told fans to chill. I'm Hayat Benjwani.
20: Another ugly sell-off for stocks yesterday. Inflation soars and oil prices pop higher. I'm Jessica Ettinger.
21: Chicago police investigating a cross burning in a public park. And Julie Walker reports from New York on NBA championship security and the biggest comeback in finals history. All ahead on America in the Morning. It's 7 after. While both sides are not saying the ceasefire is over, the U.S. military conducted a second round of what CENTCOM is describing as self-defense strikes against targets in Iran, which comes after the Iranian military shot down an Apache attack helicopter patrolling near the Strait of Hormuz. Correspondent Ed Donahue reports on the rising tensions between the U.S. and Iran, and comes as President Trump continues to say a peace deal is within reach, while Iran's leaders are warning they will defend against any aggression, and on Wednesday fired on U.S. military facilities in Kuwait, Bahrain, and Jordan.
16: Which I'm just announcing today for the first time, but we've been taking out millions of barrels of oil. Millions of barrels. Every night we took out oil. But now I'm going to tell you because they just figured it out. So now that they figured it out, I can tell you. It was very hard for me. I wanted to say it so badly, but it was, I didn't want to ruin it. But it was very hard. But millions of barrels of oil has come out.
15: President Trump says Iran is taking too long to negotiate a deal, and now they will have to pay the price.
22: You said that now they will have to pay the price.
16: Yeah.
22: What did you mean by that specifically?
16: Well, we're going to be attacking them, and attacking them very hard.
22: Resuming bombing?
16: Yeah, well, we are. Based on the helicopter, I guess we have the right to do that. You know, they shot down a very, very incredible, actually an incredible machine, and... At first they said they didn't do it, then they admitted they did. It was sort of easy because we have the bomb. We actually have the bomb. Got very lucky that bomb didn't explode. That bomb was lodged in the helicopter, didn't explode.
15: At the White House, the president wouldn't say if he planned to follow through on threats he made earlier in the war to attack bridges and utility plants in Iran. His message to Iran, stop delaying and sign a deal.
16: It's a good deal. It doesn't give them the right to have a nuclear weapon. In fact, it totally prohibits them from ever having a nuclear weapon. And it was just tap, tap, tap. I don't know what they're doing.
15: In the Senate, Vermont Democrat Peter Welch says there isn't a plan.
23: We're nowhere. The president has failed on this. The Strait of Hormuz is closed. It's putting incredible pressure on our economy. There's not even negotiations going on.
15: Welch says the president is trying to save face. Ed Donahue, Washington.
21: President Trump called him a thug, and New York Congresswoman Alexandria Ocasio-Cortez said his name on the ballot is hard to stomach. Democrats and Republicans are reacting to a primary win for a Democrat candidate for Senate in Maine. Correspondent Clayton Neville has more.
17: Graham Plattner's the Democratic candidate challenging Republican incumbent Senator Susan Collins in the race for her seat. Plattner sailed through the Democratic primary despite scandal to include a tattoo that he had and eventually covered that resembled a Nazi symbol. There are also accusations of crude behavior by Plattner from former girlfriends. The political outsider admitted to sexting with women other than his wife, and President Trump backing Collins, of course, in the race that has potential to shift the balance of power in Congress.
16: He's a thug, and they're trying to make excuses for him. I mean, he's worse than any human being that's ever run for office, probably.
17: The president called Plattner a pig.
16: He's like a pig. I watched him a couple of times. He's like a pig. That's what it reminds me of. You know, I come up with good names for people.
17: Democrats aren't publicly defending Plattner's past, but do insist that he's a changed man. Senator Bernie Sanders has said that Plattner has grown up over the years. Others point to the political angle.
24: Obviously, there's a lot in that behavior that's really challenging. It's hard to stomach, you know, in some of it.
17: Congresswoman Alexandria Ocasio-Cortez spoke with CNN.
24: At the end of the day, I think that this is a choice. If the choice on the ballot is between that and a senator who's voted to take health care away from millions of Americans, that's the situation that we have to weigh.
17: Plattner's denied claims of sexual assault, but admitted to being a far from perfect boyfriend. The oyster farmer insisting he's committed to beating Republicans in November. I'm Clayton Neville.
21: The latest polling out of Maine, which was done a day before the primary, has Plattner with just a 2 percentage point lead over Senator Susan Collins, who on Wednesday received the endorsement of President Trump. Maine polling in May showed Plattner with a lead of as much as 9 points. It's 12 after. No pulpit for Southern Baptist women. That and more when America in the Morning continues after these messages.
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0: 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Thanks for listening. What will today bring in the weather department? Here's AccuWeather.com meteorologist LaTroy Thornton.
1: Today brings the first of 2 days when hot and humid conditions play a large role in the potential development of severe weather from parts of the southeast into the mid-Atlantic and portions of the northeast, with today's risk for thunderstorms that may bring damaging winds and hail, the highest from around the Albany area of New York, southeastward into Rhode Island, and southwestward across nearly all of Pennsylvania, as well as central and eastern West Virginia, all but far western parts of Virginia, portions of North Carolina, mainly to the north of I-85, and northward through the nation's capital. However, the risk for severe weather looks to be the highest for portions of the Great Lakes region and into the Midwest, mainly from Michigan south and west through northwestern Ohio, nearly all of Indiana, Illinois, and Missouri, into central Oklahoma, plus much of Iowa, where a potential outbreak of severe weather today and tonight may bring strong winds, large hail, and some tornadoes. The tornado risk may end up the highest across portions of northwestern Illinois, far southeastern Iowa, and southern Wisconsin for this afternoon and evening. Otherwise, showers extend from Montana through much of the Dakotas into Minnesota and northwestern Wisconsin, with the risk for a spotty afternoon thunderstorm for northern and western Texas, as well as along the Gulf Coast from Texas to Alabama, also including eastern and southern North Carolina, much of South Carolina, southern portions of Georgia, and especially Florida, where there could be showers and thunderstorms at any time over parts of the Florida Peninsula. Dry conditions continue over the southwest where the heat rebuilds, with a dry Thursday likely to extend through the west coast. In Falling Spring, West Virginia, today looks humid with a heavy gusty thunderstorm, high 86. For Dodge City, Kansas, it looks sunny and breezy but less hot instead, high 85. I'm AccuWeather.com meteorologist LaTroy Thornton.
0: 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Search America in the Morning in your favorite listening app. It's 16 after. The Southern Baptists held their convention in Florida, where they elected a new president and also approved a constitutional amendment that would bar women from serving as pastors in their church. Correspondent Lisa Dwyer reports.
2: Thousands of Southern Baptists overwhelmingly voted on a 3-1 margin to advance a formal ban on women pastors in the nation's largest Protestant denomination. The vote on the amendment easily exceeds the required 2/3 majority. A similar 2/3 vote is required at next year's meeting to become part of the Southern Baptist Constitution. While the SBC can't tell its self-governing churches what to do, it does have the power to expel churches from convention membership, declaring them not in friendly cooperation. I'm Lisa Dwyer.
0: The first matches for the World Cup soccer will begin today in Mexico, who, along with the United States and Canada, are the host nations for the tournament. But not every stadium will be sold out. As correspondent Haya Panjwani reports, the games are beginning with controversy, which includes visa issues for Iran, FIFA's president defending some sky-high ticket prices, and acknowledging a Somali referee who was denied U.S. entry.
3: Less than 24 hours before kickoff, the president of FIFA defended their tournament ticket prices and told fans to chill about the referee who was denied entry to the United States.
4: If we do something wrong, then probably everyone selling tickets in North America is doing something wrong.
3: FIFA president Gianni Infantino defending ticket prices for the 48-nation tournament.
4: We check what we do with the best lawyers.
3: After criticism, FIFA offered some $60 tickets to national federations. Infantino says the average ticket price is under $500, comparable to U.S. sports. He also said he's unconcerned about investigations by attorneys general in several states. He also told reporters it was unfortunate that the Somali referee, Omar Artin, was denied entry to the U.S., but...
4: Chill. Relax. We work on everything. We try to solve everything.
3: Mexico gets the World Cup started Thursday. Canada and the United States will host their first games Friday. I'm Haya Panjwani.
0: It's 18 after. Inflation taking a bite out of our earnings. That and more when America in the Morning continues after these messages.
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0: We're back on America in the Morning. It's 20 after. Wall Street in a slump yesterday. CNBC's Jessica Ettinger has Thursday business.
14: Wall Street opens this morning after an ugly sell-off for stocks again yesterday. Inflation soared in May. President Trump with more threats for Iran. Oil prices jumping. The Dow had its worst day since the end of March yesterday. That was about 4 weeks into the now four-month Iran war. The Dow down 900 points. The Nasdaq has lost 7% of its value now over the last five trading sessions. The S&P 500 index, the fund for which is in a lot of retirement accounts and brokerage accounts, well, it's down about 4.5% from its recent all-time high.
15: I don't see a rotation last couple of days into other sectors. I see rotation from green to red.
14: Short Hills Capital's Steve Weiss on CNBC. But the Carson Group's Ryan Dietrich on CNBC, he's a little more optimistic.
16: Let's just remember, it wasn't that long ago we're talking about the S&P 500 up 9 weeks in a row, you know, up almost 20% in 2 months. I mean, we've all heard the stats and the figures. It's not perfect, but I think this is still a healthy consolidation.
14: Gold, back to where it was last Thanksgiving, down another 3% yesterday at just under $4,100 an ounce. U.S. crude oil popped back up amid threats from the U.S. to Iran.
17: Most estimates say that we have lost between $1 billion and $1.2 billion of oil from the market because of this war. So we are still losing significant volumes every single day. How does this end? If it ends with Iran exercising operational control over the Strait of Hormuz, charging a transit fee like they are doing now, you are not going to normalize anywhere close to pre-crisis levels. It really matters how does this end, along with when does it end?
14: RBC's Halima Croft on CNBC. Inflation hit its highest in 3 years in the May CPI report, the Consumer Price Index. Here's IBM Vice Chairman Gary Cohen on CNBC. He's the former director of the National Economic Council.
18: Look, we're 4.2%, which in itself is a problem. But then when you take the other side of the equation, which is wages, wages are not keeping up with inflation. So we are losing purchasing power in the country. The bottom Americans, which is the vast, vast majority, 80+% of Americans, are losing consumptive ability every day. So as prices go up and wages don't keep up, they're losing the ability to purchase. And I think we have to think seriously about that and what it means.
14: On today's watch list, we get the latest on inflation at the wholesale level with the producer price index. Earnings are coming from Adobe. We also find out how many people applied for unemployment benefits last week. And FIFA World Cup soccer begins.
0: CNBC's Jessica Ettinger. It's 24 after. Cross burning in a public park. That and more when America in the Morning continues after these messages.
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26: No.

0: We're back at 26 after. This is America in the Morning. It was a shocking scene in the Windy City as police in Chicago are investigating a cross burning in a public park. Details from correspondent Donna Warder.
1: Kanika Carlton was in her vehicle with her daughter and mother-in-law when they took video Tuesday of a huge cross engulfed in flames as it leaned against a tree in Chicago's Grant Park.
2: You're kidding me. What? In 2026, we are burning crosses.
3: Whoa.
2: That's crazy.
1: Chicago police are investigating a motive. In the U.S., cross burnings have historically been symbols of racial hatred, intertwined with the history of the Ku Klux Klan. The U.S. Supreme Court in 2003 ruled that cross burnings are banned only when they are intended to intimidate. I'm Donna Warder.
0: Security in New York City wasn't as heavy for the NBA Finals as it was when President Trump attended the game, but it was still a show of force, correspondent Julie Walker reports.
4: Police are out. Metal barricades are up where the New York Knicks play Game 4 of the NBA Finals against the San Antonio Spurs. But it's nothing like Monday when a massive fence as tall as Wemby was up. That's when President Trump was in town to view Game 3. Which the Knicks lost. With fewer restrictions, lots of people are stopping here to take pictures in front of the garden, many wearing their Knicks gear decked out in blue and orange, as well as those new championship t-shirts. On Monday, a viewing party in Bryant Park got out of hand, turning violent, police making arrests, some officers hurt. Officials stressing they don't want a repeat. The only repeat they want is a Knicks win. They took games 1 and 2. At MSG in Midtown, I'm Julie Walker.
0: At one point, down by 29 points, the Knicks came back to beat the San Antonio Spurs 107-106. America in the Morning for Thursday, June 11th, 2026, is produced by Jeff McKay. I'm John Trout. This is Westwood One.
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0: This is America in the Morning from Westwood One. Coming up this half hour.
13: Microsoft co-founder Bill Gates testified before a House committee about his ties to Jeffrey Epstein. Ed Donahue, Washington.
14: Federal authorities served a search warrant at a Southern California aerospace facility where a chemical tank overheated last month. I'm Haya Pinjwani.
15: Defense Secretary Pete Hegseth visited Guantanamo Bay, stressing military readiness. I'm Sue Aller.
16: Federal charges filed surrounding anti-Israel protests in Michigan. I'm Clayton Neville.
17: New data shows consumer prices rose 4.2% in May from a year ago.
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19: A Marvel actor and horror movie star makes an announcement about his health. I'm Kevin Carr.
0: Back after these messages.
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9: 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But I'm going to turn on that grill. And once it gets to temperature, 1,000 degrees in just 3 minutes, I'm going to throw on one of my Wagyu flat iron steaks I've got in the freezer after I defrost it, of course. And I'm going to go 2 minutes on high on each side and then 3 minutes on low on each side. 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

0: Welcome back. You're with America in the Morning. The threat of severe weather is growing for today, Thursday. Here's AccuWeather.com meteorologist LaTroy Thornton.
1: As a cold front pushes eastward into a hot and humid air mass in place over parts of the Midwest and Great Lakes regions, AccuWeather severe weather experts are increasingly concerned about a potential outbreak of severe weather today and into the nighttime hours, with the risk for dangerous thunderstorms extending from central Oklahoma north and eastward through southeastern Kansas, as well as much of Missouri, and north and east from there into far southeastern Minnesota, all but northwestern Wisconsin, all of Michigan outside of the western Upper Peninsula, plus portions of Ohio and Indiana. Thunderstorms in these areas may bring widespread damaging wind gusts of at least 70 to 80 miles per hour, as well as large hail and tornadoes. This is just one of two areas with a risk for severe weather today. As farther to the east, storms through this evening may bring strong winds of 50 to 60 miles per hour, as well as hail and some intense downpours to a large zone extending from northern North Carolina through central and eastern West Virginia, all but far western portions of Pennsylvania, parts of central and especially southern New York, southwestern New England, and southward through Long Island, New Jersey, the Delmarva Peninsula, and just about all of Virginia. Outside of the severe weather risk zones, today brings showers from Minnesota and the Dakotas westward into mainly northern and eastern Montana, with a spotty afternoon thunderstorm into parts of the Texas Panhandle and West Texas. A similar risk develops from South Texas into the central Gulf Coast, with a spotty thunderstorm this afternoon for the Carolinas and southern Georgia, although the risk for a couple of thunderstorms becomes higher through Florida. However, most areas to the west of the plains look to turn out rather dry today. That's the weather across America. I'm AccuWeather.com meteorologist LaTroy Thornton.
0: 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One of the richest men in the world went to Capitol Hill and sat before the House Oversight Committee behind closed doors to give testimony on his relationship with the late Jeffrey Epstein. Correspondent Ed Donahue reports what Bill Gates was asked in the Jeffrey Epstein congressional investigation.
2: We just want to know about his relationship with Mr. Epstein and Ms. Maxwell. What did he see? Did he know what was going on? Was he involved in any of this? I'm sure as we ask questions, more questions will arise. I will say this, no one's accusing Bill Gates of any wrongdoing, and I certainly appreciate him coming in voluntarily.
3: Microsoft co-founder Bill Gates testified before a House committee about his ties to Jeffrey Epstein. The tech billionaire became the latest powerful figure linked to Epstein to testify before the House Oversight Committee.
4: Glad to be here voluntarily to testify, to help with the committee's work. I'll start with an opening statement in the hearing room. I hope my testimony is helpful to the important work of the committee to find justice for the victims.
3: Gates said he made a grave error in judgment by meeting with Epstein and never witnessed nor had any indication Epstein was engaged in ongoing criminal conduct. Gates' name appears multiple times in the Epstein files. Ranking Democrat Robert Garcia says Gates was aware Epstein had been convicted of a horrific crime and continued to interact with him to seek money for his foundation.
5: Mr. Gates was aware that Jeffrey Epstein had been convicted and for a horrific crime and continued to interact with him to seek money for his foundation. And I think that, obviously, I think we would agree was a horrific judgment call.
3: Fellow Democrat Raja Krishnamoorthy was expecting more from the testimony.
6: Mr. Gates is not as candid and forthcoming as he can be. He's a little combative.
3: Gates and his ex-wife, Melinda French Gates, had said their association with Epstein created tension in their marriage. Ed Donahue, Washington.
0: Federal authorities issue search warrants and collected documents at the California plant where a toxic chemical tank overheated, forcing thousands to evacuate last month. Correspondent Haya Panjwani reports that while the operator of the chemical facility is apologizing, people who live near the plant remain outraged that not enough's being done to keep them safe. Audio courtesy KNBC-TV Los Angeles.
7: He couldn't even answer a question straight. I've been really disappointed with how they've been handling this entire situation and with the lack of transparency and lack of communication to the community members themselves.
8: There was just a lot of deflection. There was no accountability being taken.
9: Federal authorities served a search warrant at a Southern California aerospace facility where a chemical tank overheated last month. 50,000 residents were forced to evacuate because authorities feared an explosion. The warrant signed by a federal judge last week approved the seizure of documents and records related to the storage, use, or disposal of methyl methacrylate, the chemical inside the affected tank. At a Tuesday City Council meeting, GKN Aerospace Transparency Systems Senior Vice President Steve Carlin apologized to the Garden Grove community.
10: On behalf of GKN and the Garden Grove plant, I want to say I'm sorry that this event and this incident occurred. I understand, and I realize sitting here tonight, understand what a disruptive event it was and how unsettling it is to the greater community. It's particularly unsettling to us at GKN because of the long history we have with Garden Grove.
9: The FBI confirmed its agents were searching the property in the Orange County city. A GKN spokesperson told the AP the company is cooperating with authorities.
10: We are very much aware that we have broken a trust in the last couple of weeks, and we have a long way to go to earn back that trust. But you have my pledge that this company will do whatever it takes to earn back that trust, make you as proud of us to be part of Garden Grove as we are to be simply known as Garden Grove around the world.
9: I'm Haya Pinjwani.
0: Defense Secretary Pete Hegseth traveled to Cuba to visit American troops at Guantanamo Bay. Sue Aller reports the Secretary of War praised the troops, but also warned Iran that the U.S. will negotiate peace with force, and if Cuba sought weapons, it could invite a U.S. military response.
11: Defense Secretary Pete Hegseth traveled to Guantanamo Bay, Cuba this week, where he toured the base, received operational briefings, and met with U.S. service members, thanking them for their work and praising their dedication and the importance of their mission.
12: History still happens today. History still happens in the eyes and the mind of all of you. And then you look at Cuba, where we are, where the United States of America has been for over 100 years and where we will remain in key terrain. And that government has decisions to make about what kind of reforms they want to pursue.
11: While speaking to the troops, Hegseth said the Trump administration sees the Western Hemisphere as a key strategic priority. He even joked that the historic Monroe Doctrine, which warned European powers against interfering in the Americas, has been replaced by what he called the Donroe Doctrine.
12: There was something called the Monroe Doctrine that was ignored for far too long by presidents that wanted to pretend like our backyard didn't matter.
11: The visit comes as the Pentagon continues to emphasize military readiness and border security operations, with Guantanamo Bay remaining an important U.S. military outpost.
12: It's our job at the War Department to be prepared for whatever our commander-in-chief asks us to do on behalf of defending the American people.
11: The Guantanamo Bay stop is part of a series of visits by senior administration officials aimed at reinforcing the Pentagon's priorities

0: the expectation and the norm is to win, and that is what we will be able to do here. I believe in the power of UCLA.
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8: It's 15 till. Welcome back. You're with America in the Morning. The Department of Justice announced they will not seek the death penalty as part of a plea agreement with the man charged in the political assassinations of the top Democrat in the Minnesota House, along with her husband, as well as the attempted murderers of a state senator and his wife. Vance Boulder, charged in the shootings, was scheduled to appear in court this morning in Minneapolis for a change of plea hearing. The 58-year-old was the target of the largest manhunt in Minnesota history. He was charged with shooting Minnesota House Speaker Melissa Hortman and State Senator John Hoffman at their homes while disguised as a police officer and driving a fake squad car. From Minnesota to Michigan, where the Department of Justice has charged 8 people with witness intimidation and making threats in connection with anti-Israeli protests. Correspondent Clayton Neville reports.
9: The defendants are in their 20s and include 4 residents of Ann Arbor. Raids were also carried out in Wayne and other nearby counties. Federal prosecutors say the 8 individuals coordinated threats and damages on businesses following the October 7th, 2023 Hamas attack on Israel. Those disruptions were in response to the University of Michigan's financial support of Israel. The accused are said to have threatened to hurt their targets using poison, bombs, and psychological torture.
10: I think any violent act towards anybody is disheartening.
9: Residents spoke with ABC 7 in Detroit about the damages caused.
11: I think vandalism in any form is not a good way to solve things.
9: The Jewish Federation of Detroit released a statement after the charges were announced, saying that a clear message is being sent that hate and anti-Semitic violence have no place in the community or in the country. I'm Clayton Neville.
8: Rising gas prices push inflation to its highest level in 3 years for the month of May. Correspondent Marcela Sanchez reports this could have an impact on any thoughts of cutting key interest rates.
12: New data shows consumer prices rose 4.2% in May from a year ago, up from 3% in April and the third straight monthly increase. On a monthly basis, the Labor Department also reported that prices rose 0.5% in May. Prices have now risen faster than wages for several months. Families have been forced to dip into their savings, and more people are falling behind on their credit card bills. Large retailers also say they've noticed changes in customer behavior, including drivers buying smaller amounts of gas during visits to the pump. Inflation is now well above the Federal Reserve's 2% target, which it has surpassed for more than 5 years. Marcela Sanchez, Washington.
8: The Florida Supreme Court Wednesday allows new U.S. House districts drawn by Republicans to be used in the midterm elections in the Sunshine State, marking another victory for the GOP in a nationwide redistricting effort.

0: Correspondent Lisa Dwyer reports.
1: The Florida Supreme Court has allowed the use of a new U.S. House map drawn by Republicans in the midterm elections. The court declined a request to issue a temporary injunction against the map. Attorneys representing voters argued that the new districts violate a state constitutional ban on political gerrymandering. Republicans currently hold 20 of the state's 28 U.S. House seats. The new voting districts could improve the GOP chances to win 4 additional seats in November. I'm Lisa Dwyer.
0: AI is not cheap, and it eats a lot of computing power. Now, two top AI companies agree to pay SpaceX over $2 billion each month just to use their systems. The new old tech guy, Chuck Palm, has that story.
2: If you thought the AI race was just about chatbots and agents, today's episode should give you something to think about. Google has just announced that they're paying Elon Musk's SpaceX $920 million every month, not to launch rockets, not even for satellites, simply for computing power. Under a deal filed with the SEC, Google gets access to roughly 110,000 NVIDIA GPUs that are housed at a SpaceX data center, starting this October through mid-2029. The reason? The surging customer demand for Google's Gemini AI platform exceeded their best forecasts. High demand used to be a good problem to have. Let's look at that for a minute. Google, the company that for years was the world's largest owner of AI computing infrastructure, is so stretched for capacity that it's renting space from a rocket company. And they're not alone. Anthropic struck a similar deal with SpaceX last month for $1.25 billion a month. Meanwhile, SpaceX is heading for its IPO next week with a target valuation of $1.75 trillion. That makes it potentially larger than Apple was at its heyday. And a big chunk of that valuation is now fueled by big tech writing checks like these. For more, follow the new old tech guy on X at Chuck Palm.
0: America in the Morning's Robert Workman has a check of Thursday sports. Robert?
3: It was the biggest comeback in NBA Finals history last night. The Knicks erased a 29-point deficit, defeating the Spurs 107-106 in Game 4 in New York to take a 3-1 series lead. San Antonio came out hot, making 11 of its first 16 three-pointers and led by 19 after the first quarter, 27 at the half, and 81-52 early in the third. But the Knicks chipped away while the Spurs went cold, making it a 15-point game going to the fourth, and finally grabbing the lead on a Jalen Brunson floater with 1:22 left. Then OG Anunoby tipped in Brunson's long miss with 1 second left for the winner.
4: He just told me I need to get on the glass, you know, offensive glass especially. Just use my ability, my size, strength, athleticism to make an impact on the glass. And it happened at the end.
3: Brunson had a game-high 36 points. Anunoby a career playoff best 33. The previous comeback record was set in 2008 when the Celtics were down 24 before chasing down the Lakers. The Knicks go for the championship clincher in San Antonio on Saturday night. Speaking of comebacks, the Giants trailed the Nationals 9-1 through 7 innings yesterday, then scored 5 times in the 8th and got a 9th inning grand slam from Bryce Eldridge for an 11-10 victory. The 21-year-old rookie is now the youngest player ever to hit a walk-off grand slam, breaking the record set in 1956 by Roberto Clemente. His granny was an inside-the-park job. And World Cup 2026 kicks off today with 2 matches in Mexico. That's Thursday Sports.
0: Thank you, Robert. It's 7 till. When we return on America in the Morning, he battles villains on screen. Now he's facing a very different fight in a condition often overlooked in men after these messages.
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0: It's 5 till on America in the Morning. Welcome back. X-Men star Tyler Mane was diagnosed with breast cancer, a rare condition for a man, but one he wants people to know about. Entertainment reporter Kevin Carr has details.
1: On Monday, former wrestler and Marvel actor Tyler Mane took to Instagram with a somber message for fans.
2: I have some bad news. I start chemo today. One in 750 men will be diagnosed with breast cancer in their lifetime. And I'm one of them.
1: In the 80s and 90s, Mane wrestled in the WCW and retired in 1996. He then turned to acting, playing the villain Sabretooth in the X-Men movies. He has also starred in multiple horror films, most notably as the killer Michael Myers in Rob Zombie's Halloween series. Breast cancer is rare in men, but still regularly happens. About one in every 100 cases occurs in men. It can be dangerous because awareness is low and it is often not caught until it's in advanced stages. Mane wants to use his case to make a difference.
2: Because it's rarely talked about, it's usually found at later stages and has worse outcomes. I want to change that.
1: Mane explained in a written post that his doctors originally dismissed the lump, and he credits his wife for pushing him to get it removed. On Tuesday, the 59-year-old actor posted a second update.
3: Day two, chemo.
1: He disclosed further testing that had happened.
3: I did have three lymphs removed to check. There was nothing in them, thank God.
1: To help raise awareness for breast cancer in men, Mane plans to chronicle his 12 weeks of chemotherapy on his Instagram page at The Real Tyler Mane. I'm Kevin Carr.
0: Not every big-name actor can win the movie industry's top prize, but that doesn't mean you won't be rewarded down the road. Some famous names in Hollywood will be presented with honorary Oscars in mid-November. Correspondent Jennifer King reports.
4: The Academy of Motion Picture Arts and Sciences has announced their Governor's Awards, honorary Oscars given to artists with legendary careers but no statuette of their own. Actor Glenn Close has had 8 nominations for films including Hillbilly Elegy, The World According to Garp, and Fatal Attraction.
5: I'm not going to be ignored, Dan.
4: Other recipients include 4-time nominee Ridley Scott, who directed Alien, Blade Runner, and Gladiator.
6: My name is Maximus Decimus Meridius, Commander of the Armies of the North, General of the Felix Legions, servant to the true emperor, Marcus Aurelius. Father to a murdered son, husband to a murdered wife, and I will have my vengeance in this life or the next.
4: Floyd Norman, the first black animator hired by Walt Disney Animation Studios, got his start on Sleeping Beauty in the 1950s and worked on classics from 101 Dalmatians to Monsters, Inc. Also receiving the Academy's Irving G. Thalberg Memorial Award, producers Christine Bichon and Pamela Koffler, founding partners of New York-based Killer Films. I'm Jennifer King.
0: That's our show for today, Thursday, June 11th, 2026. America in the Morning is produced by Jeff McKay. I'm John Trout. This is Westwood One.
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12: And breaking now at 4 a.m., police investigating after an attempted burglary at a North Hollywood home. This happened just after midnight on Blythe Street, just off of Coldwater Canyon and Strathern Street. Authorities say two suspects broke the glass of a sliding door in the back of a home. They allegedly got spooked once they realized the homeowners were inside. The suspects took off in a dark-colored Tesla. Nothing was stolen. The suspects remain on the loose. Well, good morning, everybody. It's 4 a.m. I'm John Gregory.
13: And I'm Rachel Brown. Thanks for joining us. It's official today. The World Cup finally starting.
12: We've been doing stories for like 2 years.
13: Forever. And we know it starts in Mexico today, tomorrow here at SoFi Stadium. But, you know, for all the people heading out to all the watch parties, bars, how is it looking?
14: It is going to be really nice out there. It's just going to be warm. So keep in mind, we've got some warm temperatures on tap, not just today, but through the weekend as well. A really gradual cool down. But first off, I want to get you out the door this morning. You will notice some of our June gloom. It is back to start off your Thursday. Not very much, though. We're mostly just seeing it confined to the coast. And then as you move inland, it's a little bit patchier. LAX right now. Cloudy skies out there and temperatures nice and mild, mid-60s for you. So you can go ahead, layer up to start the day. I do not think you will need those layers by this afternoon. Like I mentioned, coastal clouds are making a return. We're going to continue to see the coastal cloud coverage start to spread inland as we head into the next couple days, and above average temperatures sticking around. So if you're heading out and about for any of these watch parties, keep in mind it is going to be warm out there. High surf, also still a talker. We've got one more day of strong waves, rip currents as well, and then a nice gradual cooling as we head into the weekend. But keep in mind, even this weekend, it is still going to be warm out there. All right, I want to get you out the door this morning. 60s out there for most of you to start the day. 64 in Santa Clarita, Van Nuys in those mid-60s, and Covina at 63. So again, you can have some light layers. I don't think you're going to need them for very long, though. L.A. back in the 80s this afternoon. Same story for Orange County. Valleys, Inland Empire, you return to the 90s. So notice, even by lunchtime, if you have that lunch outdoors, you'll be able to ditch the sweater. It's going to heat up pretty quickly. 70s along the coast, 80s for the mountains, and 90s for the high desert. So we truly have something for everyone. And this pattern continues for a bit. So we'll break it all down, what the weekend will look like. But for now, John and Rachel, I'll send it back your way.
12: All right, Shayla, thank you. Overnight, the search for a girl who was swept away in Laguna Beach has been suspended. Crews responded to reports of a missing swimmer on Tuesday night. They say the girl's mother and brother were rescued by witnesses and then taken to a hospital. But after searching for more than 30 hours over 90 square miles, they were unable to find the girl. And the hazardous conditions have not let up, threatening to pull people deeper in the water within seconds.
15: You get in and it just takes you. You can't touch the bottom and you just get,
16: you're literally swept away.
15: You have to be a really strong swimmer.
12: Dangerous conditions are expected to last through today.
13: A federal investigation now underway in Garden Grove. That's where that tank full of toxic chemicals threatened to explode. Orange County reporter Bianca Bono was on the ground as agents started serving search warrants.
17: Federal authorities from the FBI and EPA executing a search warrant at GKN Aerospace in Garden Grove, investigating whether federal laws were violated during last month's chemical tank failure.
18: We have an obligation to figure out whether any crimes were committed.
17: First Assistant U.S. Attorney Bill Asaley on site as agents moved in.
18: We have the best experts here. We have people flown out from across the country, part of EPA. We've got the chemists and the scientists, and we're here to get to the bottom of exactly what happened.
17: The search comes 3 weeks after a tank containing the toxic chemical methyl methacrylate, or MMA, overheated, forcing 50,000 people to evacuate. A 15-page search warrant reveals the long list of items investigators are looking for. Samples within tanks, records pertaining to the storage and handling of MMA, inspection and maintenance reports, employee complaints about hazmat storage, and more.
19: I just wanted to see what was going on.
17: Some nearby residents saw law enforcement presence and initially feared another incident, relieved to learn it was instead an investigation.
19: This place shouldn't be running anymore.
17: In a statement, a GKN spokesperson telling Eyewitness News they are cooperating with authorities and will continue to do so. The search coming the day after GKN's leadership apologized to the community publicly for the first time.
20: We are very much aware that we have broken a trust in the last couple of weeks, and we have a long way to go to earn back that trust.
17: Bianca Bono, ABC 7 Eyewitness News.
12: It's early, but there are traffic issues out there. Let's take a look in Bloomington, the 10 eastbound at Cedar Avenue. The carpool lane is blocked due to a two-car crash. Crews are on the scene right now working to get things cleared up. So far, there are no delays.
13: We are hearing from L.A. mayoral candidate Nithya Raman for the first time since she overtook Spencer Pratt for second place in the primary election. Raman is now set to face former ally incumbent Mayor Karen Bass in this November runoff. Here's what she had to say about courting Pratt's voters ahead of the general election.
21: Spencer Pratt tapped into very real frustrations that people are facing here in this city. I think they're looking at a city that has failed on some of the most basic functions and is still asking us to trust the city on solving even more complicated things like homelessness, like our affordable housing crisis. And they're seeing in that a real lack of trust and a lack of faith.
13: With 99% of the expected vote in, Mayor Karen Bass leads at 34%. That's 5 percentage points and more than 45,000 votes ahead of Rahman.
12: A big celebration for the group supporting the Yes on ER measure. They gathered at a hospital in Pico Union to declare victory yesterday after the latest vote count pushed Measure ER further over the 50% margin needed to pass. LA County already has a sales tax of 9.75%. This will now raise it to 10.25%. It's expected to generate about $1 billion a year for hospitals and clinics hit by federal funding cuts.
2: This is a Band-Aid. This is a bridge. But it doesn't cure the whole problem. So we have to continue to fight on the state and the federal level to claw back those cuts. Because it's still, you know, there's a lot of danger, particularly to the county healthcare system, the Department of Health Services, Department of Public Health. So we have to continue to fight to increase funding.
12: The tax is expected to take effect in October. It will last for 5 years.
13: Another day of massive waves crashing against our SoCal shoreline. How much longer it will last?
16: Thompson gets it, fires up a three. Shot no good, the triple's gone!
12: Plus, the Knicks making a record comeback in Game 4 of the NBA Finals with a look at the heart-stopping finish.
14: And good morning. We are talking about another day of some warm temperatures across Southern California. A little bit of cloud cover to start the day, but do not let that fool you. 90s are making a return for our inland areas. A little bit cooler for Los Angeles, 84 degrees. And our coast feeling some more of that June gloom today. Low 70s for Oxnard, Ventura coming in 73. All right, warm weekend ahead, a lot going on, and high surf continuing to be an issue. It's all coming up in your full forecast.
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0: The city that never sleeps, having the time of their lives overnight. The Knicks are now one win away from their first championship in over a half century.
1: Madison Square Garden was much quieter about halfway through the game last night. The San Antonio Spurs were comfortably ahead. But as ABC's Sophie Flay shows us how the tide turned.
2: Overnight, the Knicks stunning the Spurs in Game 4, mounting the largest comeback in NBA Finals history. New York erasing a 29-point deficit to beat San Antonio 107-106. San Antonio dominated the first half, building a record-breaking 76-49 lead. But the Knicks roaring back in the second half. Jalen Brunson scoring 36. OG Anunoby adding 33. And this is what it all came down to. Just over 1 second left, Anunoby tips in Brunson's missed shot for the game winner.
3: It's gone! It's gone!
4: I don't know if there's a play bigger than any other play in the history of Knicks basketball. That was a huge offensive rebound. They took on the challenge, and he went and won the game for us.
2: But after making the biggest shot of his career, Anunoby was characteristically low-key.
5: It feels cool. I mean, everyone's pretty excited. I'm excited, too. We're all excited. We're enjoying it right now, but we're just focused on the next game now.
2: The celebration started inside Madison Square Garden, where the celebrities were out in full force.
3: Bedlam here at the Garden! I can't believe it!
2: From Adam Sandler to Jerry Seinfeld to Taylor Swift, stars were on their feet celebrating the shocking comeback, including longtime Knicks superfan Spike Lee. The party quickly spilling outside. Supporters filling the streets late into the night.
6: Let's go Knicks! Let's go Knicks!
2: The win gives the Knicks a commanding 3-1 series lead. Now one win away from their first championship since 1973. Sophie Flay, ABC News, New York.
0: And remember, you can catch all the action right here on ABC 7. Game 5 will be back in San Antonio on Saturday. Tip-off is at 5:30.
1: And we will have a live report with a familiar face. WABC's Jayshree Patel outside of Madison Square Garden. That's ahead on Eyewitness News at 5 a.m.
0: Well, today could be the last day to catch these massive waves before conditions start to ease.
1: And you might just want to watch the surf from the beach. Eyewitness News reporter Madison Weil live in Newport Beach. Madison, well, it's dark out, was going to ask how it's looking, but you might not really be able to see much.
7: John, Rachel, hey, good morning. Yeah, we can hear the waves out here. They sound super loud. And as we know, we expect these high surf and potentially hazardous conditions up and down SoCal today. Here at the Wedge, as we know, earlier in the week, we saw some of those crazy waves up to 20 feet. Hundreds of people have been out here over the last few days watching these powerful waves pounding the shoreline. And of course, these swells have brought out SoCal's expert surfers excited about these conditions. But that's the key word there, expert, because lifeguards from LA to San Diego have been on high alert all week, warning beachgoers about the dangers of these conditions. On Tuesday, like I said, we had 20-foot waves here at the Wedge, 15-foot waves in other places. Lifeguards telling the OC Register they rescued more than 100 people that day. Just here in Newport and dozens more yesterday as these massive swells hit the coast.
8: Well, it's really scary. I've been anxious for a couple days. Like, since the swell popped up, I've been kind of losing sleep, and I've been, like, dry heaving all morning. Like, I'm all nervous. Haven't been able to eat. But in the water, it's pretty heavy. It's a really scary wave.
7: So the good news is conditions are going to be a little bit milder out here today. We just checked the updated surf conditions. We're looking at more like 6 to 8 feet waves here in Newport this morning. But again, first responders and lifeguards really reminding the public today to think twice before you hit the beach. We're still worried about rip currents. We're still worried about rocky areas. People should avoid those altogether and listen to any flags or warnings that you might see posted as you do head to the beach. We're going to keep you updated on conditions. When the sun comes up, we'll show you what it looks like out here. But for now, we're live in Newport. Madison Weil, ABC 7 Eyewitness News.
1: Okay, Madison, thank you. We want to turn to our forecast now. Shayla, a lot of kids out of school for summer, a lot of tourists coming in to watch the World Cup tomorrow, and they may be heading to the beach.
9: Yes, and the weather is really perfect if you're hitting the coast, but we've got one more day of just some really strong rip currents, high surf. So if you are heading to the beach today, I just want to caution you, maybe observe from a distance. We are still dealing with really high surf, or if you are an experienced surfer, that's one thing, but this is definitely definitely not a time to try to learn. Most spots dealing with surfing, you were from 4 to 7 feet. But Malibu, you were talking about 7 to 10 foot waves. As Madison just said, Newport Beach, the wedge, also dealing with really high waves. Rip current's also a big concern. So if you are going to get in the water, just make sure you're being cautious. Stay near the lifeguard tower. We've got another day of not only the really high surf, but some strong rip currents as well. So that is going to continue to be a concern, something we're keeping a close eye on today. The other talker, of course, are these temperatures. It is going to be hot out there. For us, we're not under any heat advisories, but as you move up towards Central California and even the Bay Area, heat advisories, red flag warning, we're all feeling some pretty warm temperatures. Now, the good news is we're starting mild, so we have a little bit of that June gloom, the cloud cover, especially along the coast. You can have the sweater to start the day. 60s out there for most of you. Great example, though, of our microclimates. Most of the region is in the 50s and 60s, but areas like Lancaster, not under that cloud cover, you are already at that 70-degree mark to start what is going to be a very hot day ahead. Downtown Los Angeles, you can see the clouds have returned, mostly confined to the coast, but we're going to start to see them move inland as we head into the next couple days. High surf and rip currents, like we just talked about, still going to be a concern out there today. Warm temperatures continuing through the weekend, and like I mentioned, cloud cover, that June gloom, going to be a little bit more spread to start, more widespread, I should say, to start your mornings. L.A. Orange County, 84 out there today, bumping up to 85 tomorrow, so we are still dealing with some heat out there. Saturday, Sunday, slight cool down comes. You make it to the low 80s, and then really nice, comfortable conditions as we head into next week. We're still holding on to those low 80s. Valleys, Inland Empire, though, we're still talking about the 90s. 92 today, bumping up to 94 tomorrow. And then if you are heading to the beach, I mean, these temperatures are tough to beat. Just make sure you're being safe out there. 74 out there today, bumping up to 76 tomorrow. The reason for the warm weather continues to be this ridge of high pressure, but I want to show you something. That ridge sticks with us through the end of the work week and even into the weekend. Our temperatures will stay nice and warm, but due to the rotation around this ridge, it's also going to pull in some of this monsoonal moisture from the south, which means a very slight chance Friday and Saturday afternoon that some of our mountains could have some thunderstorm potential. We'll talk about it more in a bit, but for now, John and Rachel, I'll send it back to you.
0: All right, Shayla, thanks. Now let's talk about traffic. Scott Rives in Air 7 watching that for us. How's it look, Scott?
10: John, it looked pretty darn good. Now, we're at Van Nuys Airport. Weather's not going to be a factor this morning, but the ceiling and the visibility are high enough for us to get airborne, and we will do that here in a moment or two. As far as the drive is concerned, we don't see anything that really worries us about causing big delays, but we'll go to a map, 10 eastbound at Cedar in Bloomington. A couple cars collided in the carpool lane. It's an injury crash, but it's been there a while. It should clear here any moment. And the eastbound side of the 10 in that area has very little volume, so I think you'll be okay. The other problem we have is in Ontario on the I-15 northbound at Harupa. It's a stall in the right lane, and I don't think that's going to cause much in the way of delays either. We understand a tow truck's on the way. Once again, I-15 northbound at Harupa should affect the southbound side, and they should wrap that up fairly quickly. Rachel, John?
1: Okay, Scott, thank you. We are now just days away from the 56th annual LA Pride Parade.
0: It's the nation's longest-running Pride celebration, and this year's L.A. Pride Parade will feature more than 120 colorful groups, music, dancers, festive and fancy floats, entertaining marching units, and so many people living their truth. ABC 7 will be broadcasting the L.A. Pride Parade live Sunday starting at 11 a.m., and I'll be with Rachel Brown and Tony Cabrera and ABC's Gio Benitez as the parade rolls right through the heart of Hollywood. So if you can't be there in person, ABC 7 has your front row see to LA Pride.
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9: Week long, 112 out there next Tuesday. John, Rachel, with that, I'll send it back to you.
1: Okay, Shayla, thank you. When Toy Story 5 hits theaters next week, we will be seeing a lot of Jessie, the cowgirl toy played by Joan Cusack.
0: Yeah, she's concerned when a high-tech toy arrives and then disrupts everything. Entertainment guru George Pinocchio tells us about all the fun.
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24: Toy Story 5 enters the tech world of toys and what that may mean for kids and their older, once beloved play pals. Along the way, the film has funny, sad, poignant, and meaningful moments. Joan Cusack is out to protect her human, Bonnie, from Lilypad, the tech toy voiced by Greta Lee.
25: I'm wondering what emotions you were feeling as you were watching it, Greta, because you caused a little bit of trouble along the way.
26: Yeah, girl. That's right. Watch out. No, we watched it together for the first time, and I cried six times. I counted. I cried six times. I was so moved by it.
27: I want to talk to you, device.
26: Please, call me Lily.
27: Me and the toys have been working all summer to try and get Bonnie to make friends.
26: Yeah.
27: But then you had to ruin
26: it.
27: You're not even listening to me.
26: I'm always listening.
24: When it comes to kids today,
26: I'm worried that they're losing the ability to go back to basics, basically, and form real connections,
27: yes,
26: human connections, without the assistance of these screens.
27: I'm losing Bonnie to this device.
24: Joan may be a Hollywood star, but she still lives in the city she loves most, Chicago.
27: I tried living in California, and I'm not a sun person. So I was like, this is going to be hard. And then I just felt like it was always about work, and Chicago isn't like that.
24: Joan loves the Toy Story franchise and the character she's voiced now for more than 25 years.
25: Are you more like Jessie, or is Jessie more like Joan?
26: Oh,
27: I hope I'm more like Jesse. I strive to be more like Jesse. She's fearless and hopeful and relentless and loving and all the good things. She's like the ideal parent, I think, which is so sweet that they captured that in a toy.
24: Toy Story 5 is the first film in the franchise to be rated PG. The previous four were all rated G. George Pinocchio, ABC 7 Eyewitness News.
0: It looks good.
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2: And I'm David Gonzalez reporting live in Venice. All eyes will be on Mexico today as they officially kick off the World Cup. But you can't forget about our home team, Team USA. Coming up, I'll tell you how you can catch all the matches, including the U.S. men's national team.
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1: Now at 4:30, new video shows shots fired between two Pasadena police officers. We're live with reaction from the department.
0: New details released by the city of Los Angeles to fight a lawsuit against ex-fire chief Kristen Crowley. How the city plans to proceed.
1: FIFA fans are hyped up for the kickoff of the World Cup. We're live with all you need to know about local watch parties for today's game. Good morning to you. Time now 4:30. I'm Rachel Brown.
0: And I'm John Gregory. A lot going on. A lot going on in our weather, too. Yeah. A lot of big surf still out there. Let's check in with Shayla Girardin.
28: Yes.
0: The waves yesterday were incredible.
28: Incredible yesterday. And we're going to see those big waves out there once again today. So we've got one more day of this. We're not only talking about big waves, but strong rip currents as well. So we've got a lot to talk about. Also, you will notice the cloud cover. It's back. Mostly just for our coastal spots. It's a little patchier as you move inland. But LAX, seeing those cloudy skies to start the morning and pretty mild temperatures. temperatures, 65 degrees out there. So you can layer up this morning. I just don't think you're going to need those layers very long. Go ahead with the short sleeves, the tank top on underneath. So like you just saw, coastal clouds are back in the mix. We're also going to continue to see some very warm temperatures as we head into the afternoon. So we are still above average today, tomorrow. That's not going away anytime soon. High surf, also a big concern for one more day. We are talking about some very strong waves, rip currents as well. And then a gradual cool down comes as we head into the weekend, but it is really gradual. So like I mentioned, we've got some warm weather sticking around for several more days. 66 out there as you head out the door in Palmdale, Wrightwood coming in 61, Big Bear a little bit cooler, 49 degrees to start off your Thursday, and 65 in Los Angeles. So if you do layer up this morning, you'll be able to ditch those layers even by lunchtime. LA, Orange County, look at this, 80s by noon. So not only can you have that lunch outdoors, you can have the lunch outdoors with a tank top. Valleys, i.e. breaking into the 90s. Along the coast, 70s for you, sunny skies, 80s for the mountains, and 90s as well for the desert. So great example of our microclimates. We'll talk more about this in a bit. But John, Rachel, for now, I'll send it back to you.
1: Okay, Shayla, thank you. Newly released video shows the moments a Pasadena police officer was shot by another officer. The police chief is calling it horseplay, but those injuries were serious.
0: Yeah, Eyewitness News reporter Irene Cruz joining us live in Pasadena with a look at this incredible video, Irene.
11: Yeah, John, Rachel, good morning. This video was actually just released yesterday, but this all stems from an incident that happened last year right here at the Pasadena Police parking garage. And we do want to warn you, the video is a little bit graphic, but let's show you that dash cam video. You can see a patrol vehicle here pull up behind two officers standing by another car. One of those standing officers draws his gun and points it at the officer in the patrol vehicle and then reholsters it after a few seconds. You can't see what happens next in the video, but the Pasadena police chief says the officer in the driver's seat does the same thing, pointing their gun at the standing officer. Only this time, the weapon goes off. The shot goes through the windshield and ends up hitting the standing officer in the shoulder. The chief weighed in on the incident that happened in September.
12: Horseplay and or failure to adhere to safety rules and standards of professional conduct will not be tolerated. This regretful conduct is not consistent with the expectations and service commitments of this department, and appropriate actions will be taken to ensure our culture reflects appropriate conduct, values, and service to this community.
11: He adds the officer who was shot has since recovered and that disciplinary actions have been taken. But back out here live, according to the city, this case is still under investigation by the Pasadena Police Department and also the LA County DA's office. So, John, Rachel, just some crazy video, just a crazy incident overall.
1: Yeah, crazy and foolish, and they're lucky that reckless that they didn't get killed.
0: Yeah.
1: Irene, thank you for that live report. Wow. All right, well, moving on, six people accused of selling meth are now facing charges after the latest drug raid in MacArthur Park.
0: The arrests were part of an ongoing DEA and LAPD operation to clean up the area. In addition to the six arrests, two others were booked for possession of drugs. Drug enforcement officers also issued 9 citations. The local head of the DEA says their agents have received positive feedback from people in the community.
1: This morning, we're learning Mayor Karen Bass's brother is taking legal action against the city of L.A. over the Palisades fire. Kenneth Bass is one of the thousands of people who lost homes who are now suing the city, LADWP, and others. Court documents show he owns this Malibu property that burned down. One fire victim we talked with says he understands why the mayor's own brother would sue.
13: He's another resident who's endured significant loss and significant damage, and he has every right to go after and make this right.
1: The mayor's press secretary says this is nothing new, and the mayor has spoken about her brother's loss before. Lawyers for her brother say their family connection is irrelevant, and he is entitled to sue like other victims. Meantime, the LA City Council has approved $500,000 to fight a lawsuit by ex-fire chief Kristen Crowley. She was fired following intense scrutiny over the city's handling of the Palisades fire. Crowley did try to overturn her removal, but her appeal was denied by the city council. She's now suing for damages for illegal workplace retaliation.
0: Well, she killed two young brothers in a crash in 2020, and now jurors have decided just how much Rebecca Grossman and ex-Dodger Scott Erickson will have to pay in punitive damages to the boys' family. The jury ordered Grossman to pay $21 million to the Iskander family. Erickson was also ordered to pay nearly $1.2 million. $1,000. It comes after the same jury awarded the Iskander family $176 million in compensatory damages. The family sued, alleging Grossman was drinking and racing when she hit the boys. She's serving 15 years to life in prison.
1: 4:35 on your Thursday morning. Now to our traffic with Scott Reif in Air 7. Hey, Scott.
9: Hey, Rachel. Hey, John. Good morning. Good morning, everyone. Really nothing going on that's causing us any pause, like we're going to have big delays. Had some problems in the Inland Empire. They wrapped up. We're at Van Nuys Airport. We'll be airborne here in a moment and get a better look at some of the freeways. But one thing popped up in the mid-city area, Arlington Heights, on the Santa Monica Freeway eastbound at Arlington. We'll show you on the map. It's a two-car crash in the center lane, but you just don't have a lot of volume on the eastbound side of the 10 this time of the morning. You'll get some westbound, but eastbound it's usually no problem. We don't think there's going to be a big deal for your drive, but we'll keep an eye on it. If that changes, we'll update you on that in just a few minutes. Rachel, John?
0: Yeah, let's hope they get it cleared up, Scott. Thank you. The stadiums are ready, the teams are ready, and fans around the world are anxious. All that's left to do is players to take the pitch before the 2026 World Cup gets underway later today.
1: Eyewitness News reporter David Gonzalez live at the Venice Soccer House, where anticipation is mounting. Good morning, David.
2: Hey, good morning, guys. It's very cool driving from Glendale all the way here to Venice. You can see just pockets of just how people are so excited for the start of the World Cup. We know all eyes will be on Mexico, the U.S., and Canada as the three countries co-host the World Cup for the very first time. But I can tell you that the excitement is building. Just check this out. We're standing here in front of the U.S. Soccer House here in Venice, and this is where U.S. the men's national team soccer fans can come and enjoy all the matches. We're talking about 104 matches over 39 days. We all know that this is a global event right in our backyards. The World Cup officially kicks off later today when Mexico takes on South Africa at the historic Estadio Azteca in Mexico City. The opening match of the tournament is taking place almost 2,000 miles away, but with so many Mexico fans right here in SoCal, you can bet it's going to feel like a home game. The U.S. men's national team will start their journey to win the World Cup tomorrow here in Inglewood at SoFi, which is being called Los Angeles Stadium during the tournament. The U.S. will take on Paraguay. Here in Venice, fans can watch all the action. The U.S. Soccer House, presented by Bank of America, is going to be open. It's a free fan experience, which opens up later today. The space will serve as a hub throughout the group stage of the World Cup, where fans can support Team USA, watch the matches, and be surrounded by the electrifying energy of the tournament. And over the next 2 weeks, you can expect some surprises, including meet and greets with U.S. women's national players and also former players from the U.S. men's national team, soccer coaches. But I can tell you guys, we're going to get a sneak peek inside of the U.S. Soccer House later today. And this is just going to be one of many, many places where fans can actually watch all the matches. Yesterday we were at FIFA Fan Fest over at LA Memorial Coliseum. That opens up later today, but we do want to warn you that tickets for that are sold out. Tickets are available through the weekend and they're $10. This one here in Venice is going to be free. So wherever you could catch the action, just make sure you go out and support whatever team. For us here, I know behind the camera, we're talking about Mexico. We're talking about U.S. So we're all very, very excited. Reporting live in Venice, David Gonzalez, ABC 7 Eyewitness News.
0: It's finally time to start playing, yeah, which is great. All right, David, thanks. 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
0: And as you get ready to cheer for your favorite team in the World Cup, the LA County Sheriff's Department says watch out for online scams.
1: 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So make sure to only use verified sites.
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1: The sheriff's department says you should also avoid sellers asking for payments like wire transfers, gift cards, or in cryptocurrency.
0: Well, TapTapPay, the new tap-to-pay tool rolled out by Cash App.
1: And soccer fans from around the world are making their way to the U.S. for the World Cup. We hear a unique story of three men who made their way here on bicycles.
0: Plus, a new survey has revealed the top contender for the best fried chicken chain. Which fast food spot made it to the top?
28: And good morning. We're talking about another day of some warm temperatures. So inland regions, you are back in the 90s out there this afternoon. Peak heat of the day going to be from 2 to 4 p.m. So that is the time to stay indoors, stay hydrated. Mid-80s out there for Los Angeles. The desert still holding on to that heat at 73 in Ventura. We got a couple more days of these hot conditions and high surf. We're breaking it all down in your full forecast.
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22: 20 years ago, the average attention span was about 2.5 minutes. Today, it's just 47 seconds. Pretty disconcerting. That's according to new research out of UC Irvine. But really, this isn't our fault, at least not entirely. We can blame technology and the world around us. Attention, it turns out, is not an unlimited resource. 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
2: Almost 11,000 miles to get from their hometown of Wallowichu to the Midwest. And he still had enough energy left over to teach me a chant.
3: Muchacho, ahora no olvimo ilusionar.
2: Their journey started back in August of last year after Vicente quit his job for the trip. They did not have tickets, and Argentina's first match location had not even been announced yet.
4: Yeah, had you heard of Kansas City before?
3: No.
2: But they knew they'd figure it out along the way. Vicente says the hardest parts involved the mountains of Bolivia and Peru. But they took their time for some sightseeing once they got to Mexico, country number 16.
3: Before Mexico, we cycled not all days, but like almost.
2: And when they finally arrived, remember when I mentioned they didn't have tickets yet? The tickets that are famously hovering around $800 minimum for Argentina's first game next Tuesday?
5: Vamos, Argentina.
6: Thank you so much, man.
5: Thank you. Thank you.
2: Well, after they arrived, Mike Kelly, the chair of Johnson County, Kansas, said his team had seen their posts on social media and presented all three with tickets to Argentina's first game.
7: I think one of the things we're trying to show is the warmth and hospitality that is here, not only in America, but specifically in Kansas City.
2: However, Vicente says since they arrived, they still have not tried any of the famous Kansas City barbecue.
4: Yeah, Mike, very nice you got him tickets to the World Cup, but you got to get this guy some ribs.
7: We got some plans, absolutely.
8: So their plan is to attend the Argentina game on Tuesday and then head to Dallas for their next game. However, they said they're most likely to fly to that one. In New York, for ABC News, I'm Danny New.
9: That is dedication.
10: Yeah, you got to think their legs are a little worn out at this point.
9: Have to be a little bit. Watch parties are planned all across the Southland, including at La Plaza de Cultura y Artes in downtown L.A.
10: The museum is Mexico's official hospitality house for the FIFA World Cup. Casa Mexico will be hosting free watch parties. There will also be live performances, cultural activities, and food and drink.
11: We're going to give everyone here in Los Angeles a taste of Mexico. So underneath the patio, we're going to have El Estado Mágico, which is the state little pueblos, which different states of Mexico will be participating. We have the state of Oaxaca going to be showing some artesanías. We'll have food vendors. We'll have music.
10: The first watch party for the Mexico-South Africa match is today. World Cup events at Casa Mexico run through July 11th. Here's a look at some of our top stories, meanwhile. The Claw is lit up behind the White House. It's the massive arched lighting grid set up for the UFC fight planned there this weekend.
9: Meta and YouTube are still on the hook for millions this morning. A judge denied their motion for a new trial after they were found liable for their roles in a young woman's social media addiction that harmed her mental health.
10: And SpaceX will be priced today ahead of its initial public offering tomorrow. The company going public will likely make Elon Musk the world's first trillionaire. You can always stay on top of the latest stories at ABC 7 Los Angeles, the app.
9: Okay, the debate over the best fried chicken in America may never be settled, but a new poll is giving fans plenty to talk about. Chick-fil-A came out on top. More than 25% of people surveyed said it was their favorite. KFC finished second, followed by Popeyes. Researchers say food quality, flavor, and customer service helped Chick-fil-A beat out their rivals. You do get it pretty quickly at Chick-fil-A.
10: But there's always a line
9: always
10: that
9: line,
10: tells you something.
9: Right? But it goes fast.
10: Yeah, yeah. It's good stuff.
9: That's important.
10: It's good. Hi, Shayla.
12: Good morning. Lots to talk about. Really nice weather heading our way over the next couple days. And some June gloom is back. I'm sorry to start off your morning. But the good news is it is mostly confined to the coast as you head out the door. So you are going to see a lot of this. And then this afternoon, it is going to be replaced by quite a bit of sunshine. We have warm weather on the way. Long Beach right now, though, you can see those cloudy conditions. A 60s out there for most of you to start the morning. Really good example, though, of our microclimates. Lancaster, where you are not seeing that cloud cover, already in the 70s out there, and you have a very hot day ahead. Downtown Los Angeles, you can make out the skyline through those clouds. So the clouds are back. You know the drill here. We're going to continue to see the morning clouds, the afternoon sunshine. Today, though, it's mostly going to be confined to the coast. Our inland spots, if you are seeing any cloud cover, it's really patchy. High surf and rip currents also continuing for one more day. We are not out of the woods with this just yet.

0: And then as we head into the weekend, warm temperatures are going to continue, and that cloud cover, like I mentioned, that marine layer, going to be a little bit more widespread. Now, with these warm temperatures, I know it's great weather to head to the coast. If you are heading to the beach, keep in mind we are still dealing with pretty monster waves and strong rip currents as well. So if you are not an experienced swimmer or surfer, now is not the time to get in the water. Surf for most spots going to be anywhere from 4 to 7 feet, but areas like Malibu, we are talking about 7 to 10 foot waves. The Wedge in Newport Beach has been seeing waves over 12 to 15 feet high. So again, just make sure you're being cautious out there. If you are going to get in the water, stay near one of those lifeguard towers. As we move north, we are not under any of these heat advisories, but up the central coast and even portions of the Bay Area, red flag warnings, heat advisories in place. Heat is really the discussion. And like I mentioned, we might not be under these advisories, but we are certainly feeling these warm temperatures. LA Orange County, look at this, 84 out there today, bumping up just a tad for your Friday. Slightly cooler as we head into the weekend. We'll see more of that marine layer rolling through in our mornings as well. But valleys and Inland Empire, that's where we're really starting to feel the heat. 92 out there today, 94 for your Friday, and then cooling back into the 80s by the weekend. So you'll notice our weekend conditions are a little bit cooler. Along the coast, you've got the 70s out there today and tomorrow, and even through the weekend, you're holding on to the 70s. Now, the reason behind all this heat is thanks to this high pressure that's just sitting off the west coast. But I do want to mention something. As this ridge builds, the circulation around this high pressure is going to pull in some of this monsoonal moisture from the south, which means a chance for some thunderstorm potential for our mountains, and that some of us might feel a little muggy, a little humid as well. We'll talk more about that in a bit, but for now, I'm going to toss it back to you, John, Rachel.
1: A lot to talk about, Shayla. Thank you. We want to talk about traffic, too. Scott Reif is watching that for us. How's it look this morning, Scott?
2: John, it looks great. There's really not much to talk about. We had a couple of big problems pop up in the Inland Empire. They cleared. We had a problem on the Santa Monica East at Arlington. It's a little foggy here at Van Nuys Airport, but we'll be airborne in a moment. We'll show you on the map. The good news is East Santa Monica at Arlington, traveling to that mid-city area, traveling eastbound towards the downtown. And only one lane open there for a while, but it was just to clear things off to the shoulder. Now it's off to the right, and we don't see delays on the Santa Monica Freeway in that area in either direction. So far, so good, John.
1: That is great to hear, Scott. Thank you. Well, in Long Beach, local artists are getting to showcase their work in the city's art festival. Some 150 murals are displayed across more than 40 square miles. This year, the city picked international muralists to paint massive art pieces in part of the city's preparations for the LA Summer Olympics. The art festival runs through Saturday.
3: It's a hospital. It's like you people born here. People die here. People get saved here. So, yeah, we saw a few that had a beautiful journey that then they really thanked us.
4: An art gallery is taking over several floors and dozens of rooms in an abandoned hospital. The old St. Vincent Medical Center is now the Hospital of Emotions. And this morning's Tony in Your Town, Tony is taking us to Westlake for an inside look. That full story coming up at 6 a.m. And for the latest breaking news, weather and traffic, ABC 7 is now live on Disney Plus. 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
0: Good morning. We're still talking about warm temperatures out there, especially for our mountains and deserts. Now, mountains coming in 83 degrees out there today. If you're heading out there this weekend, really comfortable through the weekend, but there is a chance we could see some thunderstorm potential Friday and Saturday afternoon. It's a small chance, 10%, but we do have monsoonal moisture that's going to enter the region and bring us that chance for some thunderstorm activity. Deserts, we're not talking about any thunderstorm potential, but we are talking about the heat. It is going to be extremely hot out there. 101 today, coming in 102 tomorrow. Palm Springs, 108 to round out the week. And look at this, bumping up to 112 by next week. John, Rachel, with that, I'll send it back your way.
1: Yeah, it is heating up. All right, Shayla, thank you. Well, forget the card, pay with magic instead.
4: Cash App is launching this wand. The device connects to your card and works anywhere Visa Tap to Pay is accepted. The pearlescent wand features a green jewel and a keychain clip. It costs $25. Cash App says more designs are on the way. The Cash App wand is the first of many tap-to-pay methods that the peer-to-peer payment system is launching this year.
1: Red Lobster is giving away endless shrimp to one lucky winner, or at least a free shrimp meal once a month for the next 25 years, or $15,000 in cash. You can enter the contest through Wednesday. A random drawing will happen Thursday.
4: Okay, they got into trouble the last time they did the
1: This is why they're only giving
4: promos.
1: It to one person.
4: Right. Be careful. All new at 5 a.m., we are live in New York City, looking ahead to Game 5 of the NBA Finals.
1: Also, new plans for President Trump's 250-foot triumphal arch, the aggressive timeline just laid out, and plans for work year-round.

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8: Just like so many activities here.
9: Watch parties for days after years of buildup. It is finally here. The World Cup kicks off today.
10: It's gone! It's gone! It's gone!
11: And new at 5, the city that never sleeps, having the time of their lives overnight. We're live in New York after the greatest comeback in NBA history. Good morning, I'm Tony Cabrera with Rachel Brown and John Gregory.
9: And our top story this morning continues to be the giant waves along the coast. And overnight, the search for a girl who was swept away in Laguna Beach has been suspended.
12: Officials are telling anyone who's not an expert, stay away from the water.
11: Eyewitness News reporter Madison Weil is live in Newport, where people are already stopping by to see the surf from a safe distance. Madison, good morning.
13: John, Rachel, and Tony, good morning. We do expect another day of high surf at our beaches up and down the coast. This morning, we're here in Newport, where even though it's this early and it's this dark, we're already seeing a few people coming out to check on the waves. You guys can probably hear those waves crashing. We can definitely just feel the power of them by just being out here this morning. As we know, here at the Wedge, hundreds of people have been coming out over the last few days, watching these powerful waves pounding the shoreline. And of course, these swells have brought out SoCal's expert surfers excited about these conditions, but that is the key word there, expert, because lifeguards from LA to San Diego have been on high alert all week, warning beachgoers about the dangers of these conditions. On Tuesday, we had 20-foot waves here at the Wedge, 15-foot waves in other parts of OC. Lifeguards telling the OC Register they rescued more than 100 people on Tuesday just here in Newport, and dozens more yesterday as these massive swells hit the coast. As someone who lives here and is used to the surf, what has this week looked like?
14: Oh, it's massive. Normally, we're not going to get these kind of swells. This part of the year, usually it's a lot bigger in the winter. It's just massive surf. I'm a bit kooky, so I'm not paddling out this week. But yeah, just a good time to be out and see the real hard chargers and the locals go at it.
13: So the good news is conditions are going to be a little bit milder out here today. We just checked the updated surf conditions. We're looking at more like 6 to 8 feet waves here in Newport this morning. But again, first responders and lifeguards really reminding the public today to think twice before you hit the beach. We're still worried about rip currents. We're worried about rocky areas. People should avoid those altogether and listen to any flags or warnings that you might see here on our beaches. Again, we're here this morning at the Wedge. You guys can see those people. The man that you just heard from, he's out here. He said he just got off work this morning. He just wanted to come check it out to potentially come back later today when we expect this to be packed. So we'll check in later this morning. But for now, we're live here in Newport. Madison Weil, ABC 7 Eyewitness News.
15: Thank you, Madison. You saw those people in the back. We've got another day of this ahead. So we are not in the clear just yet. We're still talking about high surf, strong waves. If you are not an experienced swimmer, today is not the day to go and give this a try. Like I mentioned, we have the beach hazard statement, the high surf advisory in place for one more day. Most spots talking about waves 4 to 7 feet, but areas like Malibu are going to see surf 7 to 10 feet out there today. As Madison mentioned, the wedge in Newport Beach is going to see even higher waves, bigger waves as we head into the next 24 hours or so. So we are not in the clear just yet. If you are going to be heading to the coast today, if you're going to get in the water, make sure you're staying near those lifeguard stations. It is definitely not a day to try out something new. Just make sure you're being mindful out there. I want to take you out to Long Beach this morning. So if you are heading to the coast, really nice weather for it. Just make sure you're being safe out there. Temperature is nice and cool to start the day. We're also seeing more of that cloud cover along the coast too. More of that June gloom returning. More persistent for the coast, but patchier as you head inland. Riverside coming in 62 and Burbank 65 degrees. All right, we've got another day of some very warm temperatures ahead. We'll take a look at what's to come, plus how long the heat is going to stick around. But for now, John, Rachel, and Tony, I'll send it back to you.
11: Okay, Shayla, thank you. New this morning, police say two suspects ditched their plans to burglarize a North Hollywood home when they realized there were people inside. This was a scene around midnight on Blythe Street near Fulton Avenue. The would-be burglars allegedly broke in through a sliding door in the back of the home. They left without taking anything. This morning, police are looking for a dark-colored Tesla.
16: Well, 6 years of planning all comes down to today.
17: Yes, it is the start of the 2026 FIFA World Cup, with SoCal playing a major role in the international soccer tournament.
11: Eyewitness News reporter Abigail Velez shows us how far the U.S. has come since the last time it hosted a World Cup more than 30 years ago.
18: Around here, there's only one team to cheer for.
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21: Just thought it was a cool excuse to get my hair braided for free and just kind of come and celebrate the World Cup. Gotta cheer on the boys, rally the troops.
18: At this Los Angeles pop-up, fans are here to talk matchups, represent their countries, and pick up a fresh cut before the world starts watching.
22: We know that barbershops have a super important relationship to soccer. 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
18: And over at LA Live, some of the biggest names in U.S. soccer history helped kick off the celebration.
23: I think people think the Super Bowl is big, but this is 10 times that. I don't think people really understand the power and the energy that the World Cup brings.
18: 2002 national team stars sharing their own stories from their own World Cup.
24: Just remember singing the national anthem before the first game and just really understanding all the people that supported me to get there.
18: It was 1994 when the United States hosted the Men's World Cup for the first time. 32 years later, the tournament returns to a country that looks different. Soccer is bigger, the stadiums are fuller, and in LA, the party don't stop.
19: It's like a once-in-a-lifetime opportunity, and you know, I'm just ready for music, fun, energy, and soccer later this week.
18: Abigail Velez, ABC 7 Eyewitness News.
16: New York Knicks fans are on top of the world right now. They have one more game to win before they call themselves the NBA champs. But that's not stopping New York from partying like it's 1973.
17: No, the Knicks pulled off a historic 29-point comeback to win Game 4 last night. They now lead the San Antonio Spurs three games to one.
11: And hopefully last night's celebrations didn't keep up Jayshia Patel from our sister station in WABC in New York.
16: Yeah, she joins us live with the excitement of the Big Apple right now. Good morning, Jayshia. Great to see you.
25: Hi, friends. Miss you guys and all of the KABC viewers. You know, it's so hard to believe that I moved from LA to New York a year ago. And let me tell you guys, right now, the city is absolutely electric. The Knicks have seriously unified all of New York City. Everyone wearing their orange and blue, people getting their Knicks tattoos. And last night, it was crazy. People were celebrating with the celebrities that were sitting courtside. They were dancing in the street. Thousands of fans cheering after that crazy win last night. Take a look at this video. So this was the crowd at Woolman Rink at Central Park last night. You could see thousands thousands of fans were there, around 4,000 to be exact, were standing watching the game on the big screen. Everyone there going absolutely nuts, just like fans were across the city. You know, whether you were at Woolman Rink, Brooklyn Bowl, your local sports bar, or even on the street, fans were watching anxiously until the Knicks finally won by literally 1 point with seconds left in the game last night. You can see those fans jumping up and down, cheering, shouting Knicks in five. Listen to what some of those fans had to say last night.
1: 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I told you they had to fight fire with fire, and they fought fire with fire.
2: It's emotional. Amazing.
3: I had never a doubt, a shadow of a doubt that this game was within reach.
25: And you know, you guys, I think the best way I can describe this for you guys in LA, remember the World Series 2024, Dodgers and Yankees? Remember how electric the city felt? Everyone was in their Dodger blue. It felt like everyone was united. That's the exact feeling that we're feeling here in New York City right now. And it's really the unsung heroes. You know, back in 2024, Tommy Edman, Kike Hernandez, Teoscar Hernandez, they were stepping up for the big win. That's how it is with this team right now. I'll send it back to you guys.
17: Yeah, and it's an exciting time to live in New York. Even though we miss you here so much, Daisha, we miss your style. You always dress so cute, but it looks like the Knicks era is looking good on Jason.
4: Yeah.
17: These fits.
5: Hold on. No. I miss her in the Lakers gear, the Dodgers gear.
25: I appreciate it, you guys.
17: Tony, she's moved on.
4: Jasia, the Knicks feel like a team of destiny.
17: Look at these outfits.
4: Yeah, she looks great.
17: These outfits. She looked great.
4: Love Jasia, the look, Jasia.
25: They are a team of destiny.
4: It feels like it, yeah. Thank you, Jasia, and good luck to the Knicks.
17: Yeah.
4: Let's talk about traffic.
5: No.
4: What, you want San Antonio?
5: We're not cheering for anything.
4: Scott, who are you cheering for? Scott, you there?
6: No.
5: See, he's mad.
26: Yeah, sorry about that. We have a technical issue. So the IFB, I'm getting about every other word of what you're saying.
5: Oh, no.
26: So I didn't pick that up. But I'm certainly not rooting for the Knicks. Are you kidding me? What's wrong with you people?
5: Thank you, Scott.
26: Oh, yeah, what a letdown. What a letdown. But, boy, traffic-wise, no letdown, though. For the most part, we're looking at good speeds out there. A lot of things popped up this morning, and then they just cleared away. We've got Hacienda Heights, 60 westbound of Hacienda Boulevard. A couple cars collided the center lane, but, you know, it looks like they're going to wrap this up. It doesn't appear there are injuries. And really, for the most part, most of the freeways look good. No major incidences out there that are causing much in the way of delays. So far, so good. We'll keep keeping an eye on it. John, Rachel, and Tony. And go Spurs.
5: Well, I don't even know about that. Okay. Scott. Ahead of five, Mayor Bass's own brother joining the thousands of Palisade survivors suing the city. How the mayor is responding next.
17: And 20 hours a day for 2 to 3 years, the new aggressive plan for President Trump's triumphal arch.
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4: L.A. Mayor Karen Bass's own brother now taking legal action against the city over the Palisades fire. Kenneth Bass is one of thousands who lost their homes and is now suing the city, the LADWP, and others. Court documents show Kenneth owned a burnt-down Malibu property complete with a guest house, a pool, and a putting green. The mayor's press secretary says there's nothing new to this story and that the mayor has spoken about her brother's loss before. Kenneth's lawyers say the family connection's irrelevant and he's entitled to sue like any other victim.
17: Testimony is expected to resume today in the trial over the Uber driver accused of starting a fire that then grew into the Palisades fire.
11: His attorneys say their client is being used as a scapegoat for the city.
4: Eyewitness News reporter Rob Hayes has the opening statements.
10: Every seat in the courthouse taken as prosecutors unveiled their opening arguments, telling jurors that 30-year-old Jonathan Rinderknecht initially started this fire, the Lachman fire, on New Year's Day 2025. And while firefighters thought they extinguished it, the fire smoldered underground for a week, only to re-spark in the high winds of January 7th, becoming what is now known as the Palisades Fire. Rinderknecht, the feds allege, is therefore responsible for both fires. His motive? Anger at society because he had no friends nor invites to any New Year's parties. His attorney, though, telling the jurors Rinderknecht is a scapegoat.
12: Jonathan did not start the fire on January 1st. We believe strongly, it will prove at trial, it was started by a firework.
10: In his opening statement, defense attorney Steve Haney says investigators never found any signs of an accelerant, have no witnesses who point a finger at Rinderknecht, and have no confession. Rinderknecht, he told jurors, was driving for Uber that night and hiked into the hills just to watch the fireworks.
12: They have no direct evidence of arson, so alternatively, they're going to try to make Jonathan look as bad as they can and paint him in a negative light.
10: L.A. City Council member Tracy Park, who represents the Palisades, in court for opening statements this morning. Park says this trial is just one of many attempts to determine accountability for that devastating fire.
13: There's no way around the fact that on January 7th, every system that we needed failed.
1: from our public safety systems to even having water for our firefighters on the worst day in LA history.
3: Rob Hayes, ABC 7 Eyewitness News.
17: Today, people who lost their homes in the Eaton Fire will be calling on lawmakers for help. They won a $25 million recovery fund in the state budget, which is being finalized ahead of a Monday deadline. Supporters say the money is needed to help people rebuild and return to their communities. Fire survivors and their advocates will gather in Altadena today to make their case.
5: All right, let's get to our weather. You know, we talk about fires and the heat that adds to that, right? Some places in our state are dealing with some advisories and whatnot, right?
13: Yes, and for us here at home, we're still dealing with really warm temperatures. So even though we're not talking about any red flag warnings for us, that is the good news. Keep in mind, we're in fire season year-round, and we do have very warm conditions for our region. You'll notice across the state, up towards Central California, the Bay Area, most of the state under some kind of heat advisory, red flag warning as we head into the next couple days. For us here at home, the good news is, like I mentioned, we are not dealing with those heat advisories. No red flag warnings for us. What we are dealing with are some very warm temperatures. So if you're heading to the beach over the next couple days, I want to mention we still have another day of these high surf advisories, these beach hazard statement, really strong waves. Most of the area going to see waves over for 4 to 7 feet. But again, areas like Malibu, the Wedge down in Newport Beach, not only dealing with much stronger waves, but strong rip currents as well. So this is really a time, if you are heading to the coast, make sure you observe from a safe distance, or if you're getting near the, or in the water, I should say, make sure you're near one of those lifeguard towers. Speaking of the coast, Long Beach this morning waking up to a little bit of cloud cover once again. Temperatures are pretty comfortable out there. Most of the area in the 60s to start off the day. So as you just saw, clouds are returning, especially for our coastal spots. Inland, it's going to be more patchy. We're still dealing with the high surf, the rip currents we just talked about. And as we head into the next couple days, this warming trend, it's going to continue. The nice warm temperatures and those clouds, that cloud cover you just saw, it's going to become a little bit more widespread. So LA, Orange County, with more of those morning clouds, with more of that marine layer, we start to cool. We're in the mid-80s today and tomorrow. By Saturday, Sunday, low 80s make a return. We do warm up just a tad as we head into next week, but it's not going to be much. Really, the heat is going to be over the next couple days. Valleys, Inland Empire, that's exactly what you're seeing. 92 out there today, bumping up to 94 tomorrow, and then 80s returning this weekend. Beaches, really nice temperatures. Keep in mind, these mid-70s we're talking about with solar radiation, it is going to feel a lot hotter than that, so make sure you sunscreen up. The reason we are dealing with such warm temperatures is thanks to this ridge of high pressure that's just off the west coast. Now, I want to point something out. That ridge will continue to build for your Thursday and Friday, but thanks to the rotation around that ridge, it's also going to pull in some of this monsoonal moisture from the south. What that means for us is Friday, Saturday, not only could it be a little humid, a little muggy, but some spots might have a chance to see some thunderstorms. So we'll talk about that in just a moment, exactly where that risk is, but for now, John, Rachel, Tony, I'll send it back to you.
14: Thank you, Shayla. Well, the World Cup kicks off today, and so do the fan events. In Santa Monica, Michelob Ultra is setting up a watch party on the pier. It's a 21 and over event. You do need to RSVP online for a spot. 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
14: Let's get a look at traffic conditions in Glendale, the 5 northbound at the 134 connector. The connector right now is blocked due to several cars versus a pole down in lanes. Crews are working to clear the cars and get those poles out of those lanes. There is a delay in the area, so certainly keep that in mind if you're heading that way.
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13: You'd see a little bit of thunderstorm activity as we head to your Friday and Saturday afternoon. We'll keep a close eye on that. Warm temperatures continuing through the weekend, only making it to the low 80s, though. So a very big difference from what our deserts are going to be seeing. 101 out there today, 102 tomorrow. Palm Springs, 108 through the rest of your work week and coming in 112 next week. John, Rachel, Tony, I'll send it back to you.
4: Thank you, Shayla. President Trump appears to be making good on promises to bomb Iran until a peace deal is reached. Overnight, U.S. missiles hit multiple targets in Iran, including surveillance, communications, and air defense sites. In retaliation, Iran launched missile and drone strikes targeting neighboring countries with American bases. Trump has urged Iran to sign a deal to end the war and suggested earlier this week that an agreement could be reached in days.
5: We're learning new details about the plan to build President Trump's triumphal arch in our nation's capital.
17: Workers could be facing 20-hour workdays to get that arch done on time.
4: ABC's Andrea Fujii has the latest from New York.
16: This morning, new renderings of what President Trump's triumphal arch will look like. Trump announcing construction crews will work 20 hours a day for up to 3 years to finish it before he leaves office. The 250-foot arch will be just outside Arlington National Cemetery.
18: We're the only important and major city that doesn't have one. We don't have a triumphal arch.
16: The FAA requiring red lights on the top as a safety measure for planes taking off and landing at nearby Reagan Airport. But there could be other red lights for this project. A lawsuit is asking a federal judge to block the plan, arguing the arch should be approved by Congress. Many veterans are also concerned it will block the view of the cemetery.
19: Now, potentially, a gigantic arch will cast a shadow on my resting family, friends, and leathernecks, as vanity is rewarded with a momentous symbol of selfishness.
16: Not far away, another Trump project. The Lincoln Memorial Reflecting Pool is now filled again after 6 weeks of renovation, costing nearly $15 million. And at the White House, final preparations for Sunday's UFC fight to mark President Trump's 80th birthday. Crews building an octagon cage on the South Lawn, the event costing the UFC and affiliated groups an estimated $60 million. To kick off the festivities, a motorcycle backflip will be performed Saturday by stuntman Travis Pastrana.
20: Flag for Travis Pastrana.
16: UFC boss Dana White delivered the news to Pastrana.
11: We're back flipping the White House lawn.
20: You're doing it on the south lawn of the White House.
16: But the UFC fight is also the subject of a lawsuit. A group sued, claiming it violates park service regulations.
21: The real issue may be the weather, with temperatures expected to reach near 90 for the start of Sunday's fight. Andrea Fuji, ABC News, New York.
5: Well, the Pasadena police chief is calling it horseplay.
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17: Eyewitness News reporter David Gonzalez live at the Venice Soccer House, where anticipation is mounting. Good morning to you, David.
22: Hey, good morning, guys. Yeah, the U.S. doesn't take on Paraguay until tomorrow. But of course, today it's all about the excitement building ahead of the kickoff, official kickoff of the 2026 World Cup. It's all taking place in Mexico, 2,000 miles away, when Mexico takes on South Africa. And we're talking about 106 matches over the next 39 days. Of course, all eyes will be on Mexico today. But here in the U.S., of course, we have to support the U.S. men's national team. And here in Venice, we have the U.S. Soccer House, which is kind of a built-in fan experience for the U.S. men's national team. And we're actually going to be joined by Brian Katsowitz with U.S. Soccer. What can fans expect from the U.S. Soccer House here in Venice?
29: So the U.S. Soccer House was meant to be sort of the epicenter of U.S. soccer fandom throughout the World Cup. So we're open every day for the next 2 weeks. Fans can expect watch parties. We have celebrity appearances. We're going to have concerts. Just down the street on Venice Beach, we're going to have two matches for our men's and women's beach soccer teams, which is a crazy acrobatic take on soccer. We have retail space. We have pop-up shops. We have face painting, everything you need to get ready to feel a part of the World Cup and to really get a feel for the pageantry and the festival atmosphere that makes this event so special.
22: Why is it so important to connect with the fans in this way? Because obviously soccer is such a global sport. Why is it important to connect with local SoCal's fans?
29: So Venice Beach is just, it's such a diverse, it's a vibrant community. It's exactly what is a reflection of what soccer is in terms of being so inclusive, being such a cultural phenomenon. And so for us at US Soccer, this tournament is all about making sure everybody feels a part of the tournament who wants to experience it. And so this is just one part of us trying to make it accessible, make it so that everybody can feel a part of soccer in this country. It's free, it's open to everybody, open to all ages, and we just want everybody to get a feel for the beautiful game.
22: And it's going to be for 2 weeks during the group stages. Walk us through. We always hear that the U.S. is not a soccer nation, that's leave that to Mexico, Brazil, these other countries. Do you agree or disagree?
29: I disagree. So I would say last time the World Cup was here, 1994, we had no professional leagues. You couldn't watch soccer on television. It was very much not a soccer nation. Fast forward now, 32 years later, we've arrived. We have thriving professional leagues. You can watch soccer any day of the week from across the pond, you know, the EPL, to leagues right here in the U.S. And so for us, we always feel ourselves as in the U.S., we're a challenger sport in this country, and we're a challenger country in our sport. And so what that means is, we're always trying to compete. We're always trying to catch up. But clearly, the fans are here. The fans are all about soccer in this country. And so we're going to continue to lean in and make sure they feel a part of it.
22: All right. Thank you so much, Brian. We appreciate it. And the U.S. Soccer House opens officially later today. And it's going to be open Monday through Friday from noon to 8. And on the weekends on Friday, starting at 10 a.m. to 10 p.m. But I can tell you there's already one fan here in line. He's arrived here from Orange County. So during the next hour, we'll be talking to Adrian, who is the first person here who's here to support the U.S. men's national team as they start their journey in this tournament, which officially kicks off tomorrow against Paraguay at 6 p.m. at SoFi Stadium. Reporting from Venice, David Gonzalez, ABC 7 Eyewitness News.
1: Yeah, there are so many watch parties, and it sounds like they're filling up fast. That tells you something about the fans. It's great to see. David, thank you.
17: So even though the biggest waves are starting to come down, beachgoers aren't in the clear just yet. High surf and dangerous rip currents are expected to continue today along the SoCal coast. The National Weather Service says waves could still reach up to 12 feet in some areas of LA County.
5: Overnight, the search for a girl who was swept away in Laguna Beach was officially called off. Crews first responded to calls of a missing swimmer Tuesday night. They say the girl's mother and brother were rescued by witnesses and taken to a hospital. But after looking for 30 hours, the over 90 square miles, they were unable to find the girl.
2: You get in and it just takes you. You can't touch the bottom and you just
3: swept away.
2: You have to be a really strong swimmer. Terrible tragedy. We live nearby and we've had the experience of the waves getting too close and us having a moment. And then we realize we have to respect the power of this.
5: If you plan on visiting the beach, officials say stay alert and use extra caution near the water.
1: And Shayla Jordan watching these conditions for us. It is really dangerous out there, Shayla. People need to be careful.
13: It's true. It is really dangerous. It's not just that high surf we're talking about, but the rip currents as well. So we have one more day of this. We're not out of the woods just yet. High surf advisory is still in place. Beach hazard statement still in effect. So this is going to be through today. We're not only talking about really big waves, those strong rip currents I mentioned as well. I mean, most spots are talking about 4 to 7 footers, but we are going to see some spots like Malibu dealing with waves 7 to 10 feet out there once again, and then spots like the Wedge and Newport Beach. So you know the drill here. If you are heading to the beach, maybe observe from a safe distance today, or if you're getting in the water, stay near one of those lifeguard towers. Also, if you're heading to the coast, you're going to notice we've got some coastal clouds making a return today. So the June gloom is back, especially for our coastal spots. Inland areas, it's going to be a little bit patchier. So we still have a warm day ahead. Temperatures are going to stay above average for the next couple days. And even though this weekend does cool down a bit, it's going to be a gradual cool down. All right, I want to get you out the door this morning. Long Beach out there, we talked about those coastal clouds. You can see it to start the day. Temperatures for most of you are in the 60s. So you can layer up this morning, but you will not need those layers for long. Los Angeles, Orange County, both make it into the 80s. Valley's Inland Empire, 90s. So even if you have outdoor plans around lunchtime, you can have those plans outside. Think the tank top, the short sleeves on underneath those layers this morning. Along the coast, 70s, great example of our microclimates. Mountains in the 80s, and then deserts, we are talking about the 90s. But some spots, triple digits once again. We'll look at it all in the full forecast. But for now, Rachel, John, Tony, I'll send it back to you.
17: Okay, Shayla, thank you. Okay, this is crazy. Newly released video shows the moments a Pasadena police officer was shot by another officer.
5: The police chief is calling it horseplay, but the injuries were serious.
3: Eyewitness News reporter Irene Cruz joins us live in Pasadena with a closer look at just the crazy video. Irene.
4: Yeah, John, Rachel, Tony, it's a pretty startling scene to watch. Now, this video was released just yesterday, but this all stems from an incident that happened last year right here at the Pasadena Police parking garage. And we do want to warn you, the video is a bit graphic, but let's show you that dash cam footage. You can see a patrol vehicle here pull up behind two officers standing by another car. One of those standing officers draws his gun, points it at the officer in the patrol vehicle, and then reholsters it after a few seconds. Now, you can't see what happens next in the video, but the Pasadena police chief says the officer in the driver's seat does the same thing, pointing their gun at the standing officer. Only this time, the weapon goes off, the shot goes through the windshield, and ends up hitting the standing officer in the shoulder. The chief weighed in on the incident that happened in September.
6: Horseplay and or failure to adhere to safety rules and standards of professional conduct will not be tolerated. This regretful conduct is not consistent with the expectations and service commitments of this department, and appropriate actions will be taken to ensure our culture reflects appropriate conduct, values, and service to this community.
4: Now, he adds the officer who was shot has since recovered and that disciplinary actions have been taken. Now, back out here live, according to the city, the case is still under investigation by the Pasadena Police Department as well as the L.A. County DA's office. But John, Rachel, Tony, overall, not great to see this video. It's pretty hard to watch.
17: Yeah, it sure is. And I mean, both officers involved there are really lucky that that one officer wasn't seriously injured and ended up recovering from this. Irene, thank you for that live report. Six people accused of selling meth are now facing charges after the latest drug raid in MacArthur Park. The arrests were part of an ongoing DEA and LAPD operation to clean up the area. In addition to those six, two others were booked for possession of drugs. Drug enforcement officers also issued 9 citations. The local head of the DEA says their agents have received positive feedback from people in the community.
5: Meantime, the LA City Council has approved $500,000 to fight a lawsuit by ex-fire chief Kristen Crowley. She was fired following intense scrutiny over the city's handling of the Palisades fire. Crowley tried to overturn her removal, but her appeal was denied by city council. She's now suing for damages for illegal workplace retaliation.
3: She killed two young brothers in a crash in 2020, and now jurors have decided how much Rebecca Grossman and ex-Dodger Scott Erickson will have to pay in punitive damages to the boys' family. The jury ordered Grossman to pay $21 million to the Iskander family. Erickson was also ordered to pay nearly $1.2 million. This comes after the same jury awarded the Iskander family $176 million in compensatory damages. The family sued, alleging Grossman was drinking and racing when she hit the boys. She's now serving 15 years to life in prison.
7: Good morning. I'm Scott Reif at Air 7. We just came out of Van Nuys. Boy, looked pretty good on the 405 southbound. You know, we're just moving into summer, so a lot of kids are out for the summer break, and that does help the morning commute. But right now, you're looking at the 101 freeway in Vermont, and the 101 freeway in both directions really looks good. No problems here. We had something pop up, but it cleared. A 5 northbound transition to the 134 in Glendale. Looks like you had a multi-car crash. The vehicle may have hit a pole in that area. And for a while there, we saw a little delay on the map, but it dissipated. It looks like they have wrapped that up. And overall, the drive right now is not too bad. John, Rachel, and Tony.
17: Okay, Scott, thank you. She says she can deliver the change Angelenos are desperate for.
5: LA mayoral candidate Nithya Raman speaking out for the first time since surpassing Spencer Pratt.
3: Plus, the feds seen swarming that Garden Grove aerospace facility where a toxic leak forced the evacuation of thousands. We have details on the warrants that are now being served.
17: And new at 5:30, a man ditches a confused Waymo after driving into oncoming traffic. The new video from Beverly Hills.
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0: How often do you stop to wonder whether you should share something that's revealing, maybe even embarrassing, with a partner, a friend, or even your boss? In her new book called Revealing, The Underrated Power of Oversharing, behavioral scientist Leslie John says doing just that can help you deepen relationships that are vital to your life. We need people to trust us in order to get things like love, friendship, and career success. That's what she told us. When you make yourself vulnerable by revealing something sensitive, it does make other people trust you. In turn, when you ask someone to reveal something about themselves, showing that interest will generally lead someone to like you more. Why? Because people like to be asked about themselves, she says. It also signals that they are discriminating and choosy, but in a good way. I'm Dr. Sanjay Gupta, helping you live a better life.
30: I'm a pretty great multitasker. 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
32: I can roller skate while walking my dog.
30: I can even order lunch while doing my homework.

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1: Opponent in Rick Caruso 4 years ago. But running against a more progressive candidate like Rahman is going to be a lot more difficult and a lot more complicated. Angelinos decided in the primary that we want an outsider, but maybe not quite that much of an outsider. And so Rahman may be able to position herself as an agent of change running against the incumbent, but as someone still who knows how the levers of power in City Hall can work.
2: Now, Mayor Bass is 5 percentage points or more than 45,000 votes ahead of Rahman.
3: A federal investigation now underway in Garden Grove, where that tank full of toxic chemicals threatened to explode. A search warrant has been served at GKN Aerospace, the owners of that plant.
4: We have the best experts here. We have people flown out from across the country, part of EPA. We've got the chemists and the scientists, and we're here to get to the bottom of exactly what happened.
3: Yesterday, a 15-page warrant approved the seizure of documents and records related to the storage, use, or disposal of methyl methacrylate, or MMA. The tank with the toxic chemical overheated, forcing 50,000 people in that community to evacuate over Memorial Day weekend. A GKN spokesperson says the company is cooperating.
5: Well, wild video shows what appears to be a pair of teens riding e-bikes through an Orange County Walmart. Vince Vasquez shot the video over the weekend inside the Walmart in Foothill Ranch, and he says his wife and his special needs daughter were almost hit. The sheriff's department was called. They're aware of the video, but the teens were gone by the time they responded.
2: New at 5:30, as if driving in Beverly Hills wasn't already bad enough, a driverless Waymo got confused and blocked oncoming traffic.
6: Dude, this thing is literally going the opposite way of traffic. Like, this guy got out. He's like, what the f-?
3: This happened at the Santa Monica and Wilshire Boulevard intersection last month. That Waymo appeared to be trying to turn off of Santa Monica Boulevard, but drove too far into oncoming lanes. You can see the passenger in the Waymo just get out. It also caused a pretty decent backup for cars heading east on Santa Monica Boulevard. The man who took that video says he's seen a Waymo block traffic on the exact same street before.
5: And you drove your first Waymo this week.
3: Yeah, last week.
5: You didn't get stuck in traffic, though.
3: No, we didn't. It was actually really fun, a really cool experience. The only part that made me nervous, we were in a restaurant parking lot, and we were exiting, making a left turn. And because
5: that's scary
3: traffic,
5: for everybody, yeah.
3: Both directions, I was like, I wish we could just turn right, you know?
5: Right.
3: And there's no one to talk to, obviously. So we were turning left, but I'm here in one piece.
7: You survived.
3: I survived it. It was pretty cool. You can put your own music on.
7: Okay.
3: Yeah,
7: that's
3: I liked it.
5: So good experience for you.
3: A good experience overall.
5: Let's talk about the weather with Shayla. The waves, of course, big. Temperatures are pretty warm out there, too.
8: But temperature is really nice. It is still above average. So we've got warm weather to talk about as we head into the next couple of days. And we've got waves to still talk about as well. So we do have cooler conditions coming. It's just going to be really gradual. I want to take you outside, though. Malibu, speaking of the coast, you will notice the marine layer, the clouds, they are back. So really consistent for our coastal spots as you move inland. Downtown Los Angeles is a great example. It's a lot patchier. So our inland spots or valleys aren't going to see quite as much, but we are still dealing with high surf and rip currents. Those high surf advisories in place for one more day. As we head into the next couple days, it is going to gradually cool, but overall temperatures are still warm out there. We're still above average, and that cloud cover, it's going to start to get a little more consistent. It's going to move inland as well. For now, though, as you head out the door, you can layer up, but I don't think you're going to need those layers for very long. It's cool out there. We're seeing the 50s and 60s across Southern California. 65 for you in Van Nuys, Santa Monica coming in 66, and Hawthorne also coming in those mid-60s at 66 degrees. Now, as I mentioned, we are still dealing with another day of these high surf advisories, these beach hazard statements in place. And you'll notice this is our entire Southern California coastline. So there's really no beach where you're not going to be dealing with big waves and strong rip currents. So if you are not an experienced surfer, swimmer, this is not the day to try something new. And if you are getting the water, just make sure you're staying near one of those lifeguard towers. Speaking of our beach, it is going to be really nice out there. The temperatures are nice and warm. Just make sure you pack the sun.

0: sunscreen, because that 74 degrees you see, if you were on the sand with that solar radiation, it's going to feel warm out there. Mid-70s out there today, and look, you hold on to those mid-70s Saturday, Sunday, even into early next week. LA Orange County, 84 out there today, bumping up to 85 tomorrow. So it is warm to round out the work week. I want to mention, though, as we start to see a little bit more of those morning clouds starting to spread more inland, that is going to help cool us down just a tad. Low 80s for your Saturday and Sunday. Valley's Inland Empire, 92 out there today, bumping up to 94 for your Friday, and then 89 on Saturday. All right, taking a look at temperatures across town, it's another warm one. We are seeing 90s out there for our inland areas, 84 for Los Angeles, and Simi Valley, 88. All right, we're going to talk about the mountains and the deserts. We have a chance to see some thunderstorm potential. I'll tell you when and where. But for now, John, Rachel, and Tony, I'll send it back to you.
1: All right, Shayla, thank you. As the World Cup kicks off today, you're invited to the FIFA Fan Festival at the LA Memorial Coliseum. Organizers say it's one of the biggest World Cup celebrations happening in Southern California.
2: There's going to be 40,000 people in here on Thursday watching Mexico versus South Africa and sticking around for Los Lobos and Dioro and some other amazing acts that are going to perform. And then we're going to roll straight into the weekend. We have the U.S. Men's National Team playing their opening match at SoFi Stadium on Friday afternoon, but we'll be here at the L.A. Memorial Coliseum all day Friday, all day Saturday, all day Sunday, hosting amazing watch events, live music all weekend long, and really just trying to create this amazing opening week celebration to kick things off.
1: Today sold out, but as he said, it's happening through the weekend. Tickets are just $10, and kids 12 and under get in free. 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
3: And if you can't make it to the Coliseum, there will be plenty of other ways to join the World Cup celebrations. 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
4: And good morning. I'm Scott Reif here at 7. We're over the 105 and the 710. As we tilt up with the camera, that's the 105 West. And if you remember Tuesday morning, it was a parking lot through here. It was heavy all the way into Hawthorne due to several problems. Right now, the 105 westbound looks pretty darn good around the bend at Wilmington. It's a little slow, but that's pretty normal for this time of the morning. With a lot of kids getting out of school towards that summer break, it's going to help the morning commute in a lot of spots. We want to go to a problem on the Santa Monica westbound at Overland, though. This is going to be a tough one. Also, we're hearing about some police activity on the 110 right in the heart of downtown. We'll go check that out. It could affect the Harbor Freeway. But the Santa Monica westbound at Overland debris in lanes, if they don't wrap that up soon enough, it could affect the westbound 10 through the mid-city area. We'll keep an eye on that as well. You might consider just giving yourself a little extra time on the Santa Monica Freeway westbound through that area. Please stay with us. We'll be right back.
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19: Making sure your kids get enough sleep. It's one of the most important things you can do for them as a parent, and yet it's often overlooked. Not only does sleep in the early years set the stage for mental and physical health, it also creates the foundation for how one sleeps later in life. That's according to the National Sleep Foundation. Now, that organization recommends 14 to 17 hours a night for newborns, 12 to 15 for infants, 11 to 14 for toddlers, 10 to 13 for preschoolers, and 9 to 11 for school-aged children. When it's age appropriate, start by talking to your kids about why sleep is important. It helps their body grow, helps their brains learn, helps their mood stay steady. Don't underestimate the importance of a routine. You can even narrate what you're doing step by step to help them along the way. I'm Dr. Sanjay Gupta, helping you live a better life.
0: Saturday could see some thunderstorm activity for our higher elevations in the afternoon. That'll move out as we head into your Sunday, with temperatures staying in the low 80s through the weekend. Our deserts, we are not talking about thunderstorms, but it is hot out there, holding on to that heat for quite some time. 101 out there today. Palm Springs, 108 this afternoon, bumping up to 112 by next week. John, Rachel, Tony, with that, I'll send it back to you.
3: Jayla, thank you. Okay, forget the card, pay with magic instead.
20: Yeah, Cash App launching the Wand, a device that connects to your card and works anywhere Visa Tap to Pay is accepted. Now it costs $25. Cash App says more designs are also on the way.
1: Why do I feel like this is going to blow up?
3: Yeah,
1: people
3: probably.
1: People are going to love that.
3: Social
1: will like
3: media.
1: That.
3: Yeah.
1: Ding. Starbucks is getting in the hype of World Cup. Today only, if you buy any drink, you get a free reusable cup sleeve inspired by U.S. soccer's team. It's meant to look like an armband that the U.S. team captain wears. In other markets, like the U.K., Starbucks is giving away similar sleeves inspired by different national teams. The cup sleeve is available at...
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4: Here is the news.
5: KABC. Hackers have reportedly hit the Oracle PeopleSoft servers at over 100 organizations. The hacking group Shiny Hunters tells TechCrunch they're behind the attack. Many of the victims are universities and some student data is being compromised. There are new details about yesterday's FBI raid of GKN Aerospace in Garden Grove. Mark Mayfield reports.
6: Federal prosecutors say the U.S. Environmental Protection Agency and the FBI were looking for documents connected to the storage and handling of toxic chemicals. Thousands of Orange County residents had to leave their homes for days during the Memorial Day weekend after a chemical storage tank started to leak. As it became overheated, officials feared it was close to exploding. Ultimately, a crack in the damaged tank relieved pressure and it did not explode.
5: Border traffic is on the rise with Mexico hosting 13 World Cup matches, the first one today. Bree Tennis has details.
7: Customs and Border Protection says soccer fans are crossing the border in record numbers for World Cup games in Mexico. The cross-border express connects San Diego to the Tijuana airport. They're reporting a surge in passengers over the past week. Officials say they're expecting over 690,000 travelers to head across the border during the World Cup events. And they say they've made getting back into the U.S. quicker with enhanced passenger processing.
5: And supporters of Measure ER are celebrating in Los Angeles County. Sharon Rudin explains.
8: The half-cent sales tax measure created to fund health care services beat an early deficit and passed after late ballot counts pushed it over the 50% threshold. With nearly all the ballots tallied, the measure was approved by about 24,000 votes, or 50.6% to 49.4%. The Essential Services Restoration Act will increase the county sales tax by half-cent, hiking it from 9.75% to 10.25%. It's expected to generate roughly $1 billion annually to help offset cuts in state and federal health care funding.
5: That's the latest. I'm John Fink.
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16: Griffith Park, we still have eyes on that earlier wreck, but now it looks like they've officially shut down your right lane on the 5 northbound connected to the 134 west. Delays are definitely improving, but you're still going to be seeing just a little bit of a slowdown from Griffith Park Drive. You're going to want to proceed with caution Pasadena, a couple of large objects in your right lane, 210 westbound and Lake Avenue, and that is causing delays. Again, proceed with caution there.
17: How did I lose weight? 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I love this stuff. 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
2: And vicious. That is the Armstrong and Getty Show live from Studio C, deep within the Armstrong and Getty Communications compound. And today on Little Friday, we're toiling under the title of the show,
4: I Don't Love Inflation. Or, if you prefer, a historic victory in the nick of time.
2: Violent and vicious is what Trump promised the bombing would be like in Iran. It's a little violent, a little vicious. Like to see some more violent, some more vicious, but we'll see what happens today.
4: My beloved music teacher in elementary school, Ms. Constantine, I don't think she's married. Anyway, if we were a little out of hand, she would often say, "Silence is golden. Your talk is cheap."
2: And interesting.
4: Yeah, it was funny. I'll never forget that. I don't care what is being said anymore. You've worn me out with what's gonna happen.
2: Right.
4: All right, fine.
2: There's a fair amount of bombing, though, yesterday. And we'll bring you up to speed on all that in a little bit. I as we've been saying for a long time, don't exactly know what's holding Trump back here, what that is. Don't quite get what's going on. Hopefully something behind the scenes. He did say something yesterday that was brand new, and nobody knows perfectly what he's talking about how he'd been sneaking out millions of barrels of oil out of there. He said that in the midst of his flurry of things he said to reporters, and there was like, everybody's like looking around, they may know what that is all about.
4: We have been.
2: Yeah.
4: Wow, sneaking stealing their oil.
2: Millions of barrels of oil. And who's, how are we doing that? And who's, where's it going? And so is that being used, or nobody's exactly sure what that is all about, but
4: wow.
2: Don't know.
4: Wall Street Journal had a heck of an interesting story today about how China is mysteriously importing a little more than 3 million barrels of oil less per month than they were a year ago.
2: But surviving somehow.
4: Oh, well, right, exactly. And, you know, I could get into it. They've gone heavily into electric cars and planes, cut back on the number of shorter-term flights, all to save oil. They've ramped up this and cut back on that. But the point is, if they, part of it is utilizing the reserves, too. But if they went back on the oil market in the usual way they do, then you'd see the horrific oil prices that people have been afraid of, $150 a barrel, that sort of thing. And it's kind of interesting and mysterious why they are doing what they've done in the way they've done it. But that has kept the world economy afloat and inflation from getting wildly out of hand.
2: Okay. Well, we got some pretty fascinating reporting that we'll play you from Trey Yingst of Fox, who has the advantage of being on the phone with the president every single day and night, getting more information about exactly what's going on. So we'll play some of that for you.
4: You know, I like that, too, because Trey is a serious reporter and
2: absolutely
4: a terrific journalist. He's not some sort of sycophantic, you know, influencer.
2: Did you watch the game last night, Michael?
5: Oh, yeah. I was wondering. I almost texted you. I thought, I hope he did not turn this off.
2: Oh, I'm glad you didn't text me, because I'm always like an hour behind.
5: Okay.
2: And it's difficult for me to watch sports, but so I'm like an hour behind, and I did my walk. I'm listening to it mostly, skipping through commercials and everything like that. But greatest comeback in NBA Finals history. One of the great comebacks in all of, like, championship-level professional sports, definitely. And then the fact that it happened at Madison Square Garden in New York, you know, adds to the jazziness of it.
4: I know you're loath to admit that, but it's true.
2: What's that?
4: I mean, the New York.
2: Oh, absolutely.
4: The New Yorkiness of it is a factor.
2: Absolutely. If it were the Spurs coming back against the Milwaukee Bucks, it wouldn't get near as much attention. Although a 29-point comeback is still quite amazing. Here's my Jerry Seinfeld impersonation.
4: Yep. His mouth and jaw are agape, folks.
2: He was sitting in the front
4: wide
2: row.
4: Eyed.
2: For whatever reason, he was sitting like right where they take the ball back to take the ball out. So every time they went to a player when they're inbounding the ball after a foul or something like that, Jerry Seinfeld was right behind the player. And his mouth the entire fourth quarter was like that, open.
4: Yeah.
2: Whereas Larry David, who wasn't sitting with Seinfeld, he was way down to the other end of the court in the I'm a super rich guy seat, sitting with John McEnroe. Just jumping up and down and high-fiving. I mean, like, very, very dynamic for a guy who's 70 years old. I thought that was something.
4: Yeah, I heard a couple of columnists remark on the fact that Larry David seemed joyful.
2: Yeah.
4: How odd is that?
2: It was. It was. You know, that's right. I didn't recognize, why did that seem so weird? It was incongruent with his entire vibe. Right. I mean, he's leaping in the air like a cheerleader.
4: So I did not watch the game live last night. I watched one of those super edits today before the show. And watching it, the second half especially, it was like, these Disney movies are so hokey. Nobody could make, you know, all those shots in a row and all those incredible off-balance. How many times did they have to do that take before the ball went in the hoop? But it was real.
2: What I always like, for some reason, comebacks are interesting because at some point the team that was way, way ahead starts to panic in a way that you wouldn't if the game had been close the whole time. If it had been a, you know, back and forth 2 or 3 point game the whole time, you'd have your composure. You're used to that. But the fact that you were once ahead by almost 30 points, and then watching people that have are professional athletes who have been the man in every sport they played since they were 5 years old.
4: Right.
2: They were the guy. Fall apart is always so amazing to me. Like, they can't. They can't hold the ball. They're so nervous, and they step out of bounds, and it bounces off their face, and they just
4: what do
2: can't.
4: I do? What do I do?
2: it's so wild emotionally.
4: Yeah, crazy.
2: Then the thing that annoyed a lot of people. Okay, you can put up with a lot of those celebrities are hardcore New York Knicks fans for decades, and everybody can handle Spike Lee, even Timothy Chalamet, who's young, but he's been at every game. Everything. All of a sudden, out of nowhere, there's Taylor Swift and a bunch of friends wearing matching T-shirts and jumping around and hugging each other and high-five. Where did you come from? How long have you been a Knicks fan? How long have you been an NBA fan? What is this?
4: Oh, boy. This is a turning moment, turning point in the perception of Taylor Hicks in America, I believe.
2: Taylor Swift, all of a sudden.
4: Whatever her name is.
2: Wait a second. Wait a second. Yeah. Have you ever watched a Knicks game in your life? That's maddening. John McEnroe, I get it. You,
4: sure.
2: I don't know. Yeah. All those people with New York accents there that are at every game, even when they sucked, they get to do that.
4: Sure.
2: Again, Jerry Seinfeld.
4: It's not
2: Seinfeld.
4: Over yet, though. It's
2: Jerry Seinfeld, the billionaire Jerry Seinfeld with his mouth open, was pretty funny. We got to start. You don't think it's over yet? How does anybody come back from that?
4: Oh, it's a game of streaks, Jack. Hang on.
2: How does anybody come back from that?
4: How does anybody come back from the first half? That's crazy.
2: Entire first half, it was record after record. No team has ever been this far ahead in an NBA Finals. No other team has ever made this many threes. No team has ever shot 60%+ in a half. It's just endless records. The Spurs were so dominating, then they lose.
4: Did we mention the Knickerbockers were behind by 29?
2: 29, yes.
4: Yeah, they're 29.
2: And it was 20 in the fourth quarter. Crazy.
4: That's ridiculous.
2: It really is. Until the pressure starts to get you, and look over there and you see Larry David mocking you, and then you like your hands turn into fists and you can't touch the ball without it falling on your hands. Oh, that was wild. Let's start the show officially. I'm Jack Armstrong. He's Joe Getty on this. It is Thursday, June 11th, the year 2026. We're Armstrong and Getty, and we approve of this program.
4: We have some fascinating fare to get to today. So let's begin officially now, according to FCC rules and regulations. Here we go at Mark.
6: And I asked the president, if they don't sign the deal, what's going to happen? And he said, we'll bomb the S out of them tomorrow night.
2: I hope he means it. He's said a lot of that sort of stuff and not meant it. Are these shaping operations for some sort of really devastating attack as we continue to take out their air defenses and all that sort of thing?
4: Show, don't tell. I'll just wait and see.
2: I got an interesting one for you. I don't know if you saw the Financial Times. This guy, Ed Luce, who I've only ever seen on Morning Joe, he's a reporter for the Financial Times. He worked in the Carter administration, and he's got a piece today about how this reminds him so much of when he was in the Carter administration and they were trying to get a deal on the hostages in 1979 leading up to the election, and how Iran just, they constantly thought they had a deal, and Iran would move the goalposts or lie or you know, you'd be close to having a deal, and then they'd do something that obviously went against any effort to make a deal. And they were so hopeful. They wanted it so bad, they kept thinking that it's got to happen. They keep saying they want to do it, and that went on for a long, long time, and they lied the entire time.
4: Right.
2: The Iranians.
4: Right. It's, you know, I've talked about this a fair amount. One of the great blind spots Americans have is we assume everybody looks at the world the way we do, essentially, that they have similar concepts of morality and fair play and the rest of it. They don't, friends. They don't. To lie, to deceive, to just F with your negotiating partner is part of their culture. It's not seen as dishonorable. It's seen as smart. You have to know that going in. If you know somebody cheats at poker, okay, if you still want to sit down with them, okay. But understand that they cheat.
2: Right. That's interesting. Yeah, I think the title of that piece is Donald Trump's Becoming Jimmy Carter, just based on having lived through that once before, of the Iranians constantly pretending they want a deal when they had no interest in a deal at any point, which is quite possibly the case now, that they have no interest in any deal.
4: Right.
2: We got headlines on the way and then a lot of other stuff. Hope you can stay here.
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1: You know, there's a new book out about Trump, Maggie Hagerman and Jonathan Swan of the New York Times, that's getting a fair amount of attention, and a piece, an excerpt came out yesterday that I didn't get around to reading until last night about how big a deal the Epstein thing was behind closed doors. And there's a lot of nuggets in that that are worth discussing.
2: Maggie Hagerman gets a Swan gets a
1: I was listening to some of my favorite podcasters yesterday who swear by loving Maggie Hagerman and Jonathan Swan, know her personally and have known her for years, and trust this book greatly. And they hate the New York Post and hate the liberal media, but they like her.
2: Interesting, yeah. And I'm a Swan fan. I don't know her as well. Anyway, let's figure out, speaking of reportage, who's reporting what? It's the lead story with Heather Myers. Heather, forgive me for using the word reportage.
3: No problem, Joe Jack. Good morning. It is Thursday, June 11th. Let's find out how the networks are covering the big story of the day. Starting with NBC News, U.S. launches second day of strikes. Iran fires back and says Strait of Hormuz closed. Same story from CBS News. U.S. denies Iran closed Strait of Hormuz as war reignites. And from Fox News, President Trump calls in to Fox and Friends and says U.S. will be hitting Iran hard.
1: I hope so. The idea that the Strait of Hormuz is open is hilarious. Come on.
3: Yeah, that story is changing by the moment here, so we'll keep you updated on that one. From CBS News this morning, Bill Gates tells Congress that meeting Epstein was a grave error in judgment.
2: Bill Gates, walking through the halls of Congress, looked like a sad, cowed, extremely rich old man.
1: Oh, really? I saw a headline yesterday, a smug-looking Bill Gates walks into congressional hearing, but I thought, how are you reading this smug thing?
2: He had the, I'm okay, I'm fine, half smile on his face. I said, you could read that as smug, but he just looked like a small old man being dragged around to me. Not that I have great sympathy for him and what he did, but...
1: Imagine if you had a reputation that he had prior to this, which was pretty saintly, becoming the world's richest man and spending billions of dollars trying to stop various diseases around the world. People have a completely different view of him now. And will forever.
3: Bill Gates, that dirty dog. That's what we also discovered yesterday. All right, from the Wall Street Journal, Social Security now expects shortfall earlier in late 2032. From the Texas Tribune, three new cases of screwworm found in Texas. So that brings the total of cases now discovered to five.
1: I got to do something about these open wounds. That's what
2: I
1: it's looking for.
2: I keep telling you, go to the doc in the box. Go to the urgent care.
3: Yikes. All right, from the LA Times, this one's interesting. Mayor Karen Bass's brother joins Palisades Fire lawsuit against City of Los Angeles.
1: Yeah, how about that?
2: Hey, he probably knows how duplicitous and incompetent she is. The big fan of Cuba and communism, Karen Bass, never forget. He probably knows better than the rest of us.
1: Well, he wants money. Blood is thicker than water, but apparently money's thicker than blood.
2: Yes.
1: Yeah.
3: From NBC News, they're coining a new term here, the panini generation, squeezed by kids, aging parents, and then melted by inflation.
2: No, what? Too clever. What? Way trying too hard.
1: What?
2: Nope.
1: I don't think the panini generation is going to catch on as a thing.
3: From Fox News, dirty soda drinks are everywhere, but doctors warn of health risks. Metabolic disaster, they call it.
1: Fecal matter? What do we mean by dirty soda drinks?
3: Have you heard of this new drink?
1: No.
3: It got very popular on a reality show, and it's basically you take soda and you add sweet coffee cream to it or other flavors. So it's just really, really, really sugary, and it became very popular on, what's the name of that show with the Mormon housewives? I'm forgetting it now.
2: Oh, yeah, Real Lives of the Mormon Housewives, whatever.
3: Yes,
2: yeah.
1: For people who pop isn't sweet enough, is that what it's for?
3: Can you believe that?
1: No.
3: Yeah.
1: Ugh.
2: Wow. Or milky enough.
3: Metabolic disaster, they're calling it. From Fox Business, World Cup tickets hit eye-popping highs, outpricing mortgage payments in five U.S. cities. So I'll give you an example on that. At MetLife Stadium, the cheapest tickets, are $7,200.
1: Wow.
2: And that's a soccer stadium. Wow.
3: Well, here's who can afford it. Fox News is reporting that Patrick Mahomes agrees to a $505 million deal that dwarfs every quarterback contract in NFL history.
1: It'll keep him with the Kansas City Chiefs through age 38.
3: Reporting that Knicks pull off the greatest comeback in NBA Finals history. Did you watch it last night?
1: Absolutely. We were talking about it earlier. We'll talk about it more later. It was unbelievable.
3: So good. And finally, this morning from the Babylon Bee, LA residents face tough decision whether to elect communist or communist.
1: Yeah.
2: Yep.
1: That's pretty true.
2: Big fan of Fidel Castro. Yeah.
1: I don't know if Karen Bass is a communist or just a machine Democrat, just stay in power, do whatever I got to do, hand out money.
2: She was an outspoken fan of communism for a long damn time.
1: Running against a person basically who just denounces a communist currently. So that's just a nice choice right there.
0: Armstrong and Getty.
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6: Rebecca Grossman must pay $21 million in punitive damages. That decision ended the civil trial against the co-founder of the Grossman Burn Foundation. It also ended the civil trial for ex-Dodgers pitcher Scott Erickson, who must pay just over $1 million. Prosecutors say Grossman and Erickson were street racing in 2020 when Grossman hit and killed 11-year-old Mark Iskander and his 8-year-old brother, Jacob. Retired San Francisco City workers and firefighters are demanding better health care coverage after firefighter Ken Jones died from cancer last month. Colleagues blame delays from Blue Shield's denial of his first cancer treatment request. Since 2006, 400 city firefighters have died from cancer. And supporters of Measure ER are celebrating in Los Angeles County. The half-cent sales tax measure created to fund health care services beat an early deficit and passed after late ballot counts pushed it over the 50% threshold. That's the latest. I'm John Fink.
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9: Downtown LA, stalled bus in your right lane, partially blocking on the 10 westbound at the 110. So you will want to proceed with caution. Vehicles are swerving out of the way to avoid it. It also looks like in Roland Heights, we have a conked out car in the carpool lane, 60 eastbound at Fairway Drive. I wouldn't be surprised if CHP runs a traffic break soon. And in Long Beach, brush fire reported. As a result, 91 eastbound connected to the 710 north shut down until further notice.
10: You know, I'm feeling like grilling some steaks this weekend. It's the right weather for it. I'm going to pop open my Solaire infrared grill, turn on the propane, which, by the way, my propane tank has lasted for a very long time. Maybe it's because the grill heats up in just 3 minutes as opposed to my old grill would get up to temperature in 20 minutes. 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But I'm going to turn on that grill. And once it gets to temperature, 1,000 degrees in just 3 minutes, I'm going to throw on one of my Wagyu flat iron steaks I've got in the freezer after I defrost it, of course. 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
1: The reality is Iran never had any intentions of negotiating. I mean, this is a, they've done this so many times. They stall, they make you think they're going to do something, you know, right when you think you've got a deal, they throw cold water on it. And then the whole time they're strategizing, they were rebuilding, they're starting to build back up to get ready for the next strike.
2: As we were just talking about, they did the same thing with Jimmy Carter for like a year, kept claiming they were going to do this or that and never did follow through. That's Nikki Haley. Former ambassador to the UN, presidential candidate, probably would have made a good president, governor of South Carolina. And she might be absolutely right that the Iranians have never at any point in reality had any interest in making a deal.
3: If I were the regime and I was intent on getting a nuclear weapon, no matter how long it took and how hard the road was, I would behave precisely the way they're behaving. That doesn't prove the case, but it sure makes it worth looking into.
2: Right. Now, it is possible to go through all this reporting on, is there any way you can still call it a ceasefire? I mean, there's been a lot of swapping ordnance over the last 72 hours. But it's possible we end up bombing the crap out of them and changing reality on the ground and getting the deal we want, that none of this previous month will be remembered by history. Trump did everything he possibly could to avoid the full-scale demolishing of their, not just military, but maybe a lot of their infrastructure, because he didn't want to do it. But history will only remember the end result of he eventually did it, and we stopped him from getting a bomb. Maybe that's what's going to happen.
3: Right. The whole question of is it a ceasefire, there's a lot of firing going on, is an interesting one. Although when you're in the midst of serious negotiations, or what you hope are serious negotiations, the framework does change. The meaning of bombs change. And now's an appropriate time for 61, Michael. This is Secretary of War, Pete Hegseth.
4: You can see when someone's trying to tap, tap, tap on a deal. Instead, they're going to have tap, tap, tap bombs dropping on key facilities in Iran from the United States of America. If we need to negotiate with bombs, we'll negotiate with bombs. And we're very good at it.
3: So maybe that's what's happening.
2: And I don't know why we waited so long. But
3: I like a lot of the things Pete is doing. I don't know that he has to play the hard ass all the time. I mean, like when he's at McDonald's ordering a hamburger. You know, I could rip the side of the beef right off the cow and eat it raw if I wanted to. That'd be no problem for a man like me, but I'll have a quarter pounder with cheese. It'll be fine. All right, Trey Yink's probably the best reporter on this, certainly around the country, maybe in the world, was on Fox and Fiends discussing the new situation. 52, Michael.
5: My understanding is that there's a new equation for the Iranians because they were unwilling to make a good faith deal at the negotiating table. And I asked the president, if they don't sign the deal, what's going to happen? And he said, we'll bomb the S out of them tomorrow night. And so clearly President Trump is keeping the military option on the table if the Iranians are unwilling to make those concessions. This is a change in thinking. Rather than trying to force the Iranians into a deal that they've been unwilling to make so far, the president is now targeting these critical assets belonging to the Iranian regime.
2: Okay, that's a change in thinking. He said
3: it is. But what's the next question? Oh, I'll bomb the S out of him. Right. Did he just say that in that clip?
2: Yeah.
3: Yeah. OK. I was reading, trying to get ready for the next thing. So one more clip from Trey, 53, Michael.
5: What we saw last night, broadly a shaping operation. You see the radar systems and the air defense systems taken out by not only Tomahawk missiles, but the fighter jets that were in the skies of Iran. The message that President Trump sent overnight to the Iranian regime: Iran does not control the skies of its own country.
3: So that is an unequivocal statement, at least from Trey. This was a shaping operation. This was a, you know, tying their hands behind their backs and then getting ready for the big wampin', allegedly.
2: Which is coming today or tomorrow or this weekend.
3: You would hope. Yeah, yeah, we'll see. So the big clip of the day, I think, politically speaking.
2: Are you moving on from the war?
3: Oh, kind of, sort of. Oh, just to the inflation part.
2: Okay,
3: of
2: I want one more thing on the war.
3: Yeah,
2: I want to
3: do
2: hit.
3: It.
2: Paul Guillaume in the Wall Street Journal writing today, the president's choice now is to alter the facts on the ground or leave the conflict in a worse position than Bush did in Iraq. And Mark Halperin's analysis after talking to people is there is no deal to be had with Iran unless the facts change on the ground by a lot. I think that's probably true. I think there is no deal to be had. I think if Trump still has any belief, if he's still reaching out, you see what we did last night, huh? Are you willing to come out? I don't know at what point he needs to realize they ain't gonna deal. They might not make a deal ever. They might be willing to actually die.
3: Correct. Yeah, I've been shouting what you just said, the previous part, for like 6 weeks now. You're not going to demonstrate your force, then get them to capitulate. They're not made like that.
2: No. No, that's got to be the tough thing about diplomacy, actually, is to recognize that somebody else has a completely different worldview than you've had your entire 80 years on Earth.
3: Yeah, particularly if you, in my opinion, lack imagination for that sort of thing. But anyway, and you need to remember, too, that if you are part of an extremist regime, moderation is almost never rewarded. To be a moderate in an extremist regime is an extremely dangerous hobby.
2: Mm-hmm.
3: And so it's just, I don't know, maybe he's waking up slowly, but surely we will let events inform us. Can I hit the inflation thing real quick? Trump, as usual, was taking questions in the Oval Office. He's the most transparent president perhaps in American history. Sometimes to a fault, but somebody asked him, and I don't think the question's in this clip. I don't think so. Anyway. What about the inflation? Are you worried about the inflation? What the inflation's doing? 40B, Michael.
6: You know what I really love? I love the inflation. Everything was going well, and I said, I hate to do this to you guys, but Iran's going to have a nuclear weapon very soon. But now I'm going to take it down a little bit because we cannot let Iran have a nuclear weapon. When the war is over,
7: yes,
6: it's coming down.
7: I know you can't.
6: It's going to come down like a rock.
3: So that was an edit of a long, rambling statement. Why does he have to say stuff like, I love the inflation, just to show you. You can't get me to admit anything's bad. It's just childish. Say the inflation's unfortunate, but it's a necessary part of denying Iran a nuclear weapon. It will end soon, and you will see that it will all be worth it. Just say that.
2: He's got the, the joke of like
3: a 16-year-old.
2: The joke of like you fall down or wreck your bike or whatever, and you say to the people with you, I meant that to happen.
3: Right.
2: He's got that.
3: Yeah.
2: You know, and that is a joke. You just fell down. You yes. say I meant that to happen is a joke.
3: Yes. Because, for my next trick.
2: Because yeah. obviously nobody meant that to happen.
3: Right.
2: He does that all the time with stuff. So I don't know why. I don't know why. That's just the way he's built. No. Inflation. I love inflation. I meant that to happen. As opposed to what you just said. Yeah, it's tough. It's tough on everybody. I hate it. But we can't let this country get a nuclear weapon. Maybe roll out a couple of reasons why? What would happen if they had a nuclear weapon? We're all going to, I'm asking the American people to bear the pain for a little while, I hope, to stop them from getting a nuclear weapon. And then people either will or they won't, but at least you've made the ask as opposed to pretending gas prices don't matter, inflation doesn't matter.
3: Right. Such an amazing communicator and such a terrible communicator.
2: Yeah, that's the interesting part about him.
3: One trick pony, I would suggest.
2: So,
3: meanwhile, I'm sorry, there's unbelievably great stuff going on, uncovering fraud in government programs. I mean, it's like, halle freaking luya. This is half a century overdue. This is the best thing that's ever happened. So it's a mixed bag.
2: So just since we played it, so our executive producer said, I've only heard the edited version of that inflation thing, like they played on Morning Joe on MSNBC this morning. Our executive producer said the full thing is like a minute and a half long and doesn't come off the same way. Although the sentence, I love inflation, still in there, and I can't imagine what you put around that softens it.
3: Right. It's just, it fleshes out the picture. I'm more than happy to play it if you want to play it here. The sprawling Trump.
2: I don't know if I can handle it here. I might have to steal.
3: He's very delicate, folks.
2: I might have to steal myself for that long of a rambling explanation for it. But
3: yeah, he goes into. He mentions that we've been taking out millions of barrels of oil, mm-hmm. which everybody's like, "Wait, what?" To where?
2: Well, exactly. Who? From who? From Iran?
3: Right.
2: Or other oil countries that can't get it through the Strait of Hormuz?
3: Or from ourselves, because we're producing millions of barrels more per month to help alleviate any sort of world shortage. Did he mean that?

0: the expectation and the norm is to win, and that is what we will be able to do here. I believe in the power of UCLA.
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2: And then the New York Times really went into how the administration did some damage to a reservoir, allegedly. 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It's like, could this turn into a humanitarian disaster? Here's a question for you. Could you root more openly against the United States than you do right now? You self-important pseudo-intellectual progressive pricks. God.
3: And of course, one of the big questions of the day, is Taylor Swift a fake Knicks fan?
2: Yes. Oh, I'm sorry. We're going to answer that later.
3: We got mailbag on the way next. Stay here.
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1: Is that Taylor Swift down there?
2: No, I think Gray was just saying her name for no reason to distract me.
1: No, that's her.
2: Yeah, but where?
1: With that long ponytail. Ain't that her in the blue? Yeah, that, I literally was like, that's her.
2: I don't know if
1: wow.
2: I believe you.
1: Wow, look at Tyler go.
2: She's my wife.
1: Yeah, sure. She's not a Knicks fan.
2: Right
1: get
2: now.
1: Out of here, girl.
3: Taylor Swift's being called out by some announcers for not being a real Knicks fan as she was in the front row with some of her besties wearing matching T-shirts that said Stevie Nicks. Spelled with a K. I think that was their joke, I guess.
4: Well, they are Knicks fans, Stevie Knicks fans. She's not a Knicks fan. Get out of here, girl. Wow.
3: Joe pointed out during the commercials, she's a billionaire who realized that was the hottest place to be on Earth in terms of enjoyment and getting attention, so she bought a seat. Or was given one.
4: Yeah, yeah. It's an electric atmosphere. It'd be fun to be there. I don't give a damn about the Knicks either way. And if somebody said, hey, dude, I got a pair of tickets. You want to go?
3: Oh,
4: I'd say yes. Shit.
3: Heck yeah. I'd have flown across the country.
4: Yeah. Here's your freedom-loving quote of the day. As we work our way toward our nation's 250th birthday. Love this from George Patton. I'll read it, then we'll discuss. Americans play to win all of the time. I wouldn't give a hoot in hell for a man who lost and laughed. That's why Americans have never lost nor will ever lose a war, for the very idea of losing is hateful to an American. Need a little more of that.
3: Coming up on the anniversary, you know, on July 4th, there's going to be a lot of anniversaries, I suppose, over the next couple of days and weeks. Today is the 250th anniversary of the beginning of the writing, the Declaration of Independence.
4: They got started, the rough draft phase.
3: Mm-hmm.
4: I love the T-shirt. I really ought to buy it. It's Jefferson, and it's Jefferson's portrait, and the caption is, oh, July 3rd, 1776. Oh, crap, that's due tomorrow. Mailbag. Hey-ya. Drop us a note, mailbag at armstrongandgetty.com. Sean writes, with anti-Semitism on the rise, I feel I have to point out that Taylor Swift having her wedding at Madison Square Garden, which I learned from the press earlier in the year, was a venue for a famed fascist rally in the 1930s. I think we should all ask, what is she really up to here?
3: Yeah.
4: Wow, Sean, nice job pointing out what utterly laughable horse crap that was. Oh, my God, and they said it with a straight face. Drew the Millennial, speaking of MSG, writes, regarding the Knicks' miraculous comeback at the Garden tonight, I think I speak for everyone when I say I'm just so glad that our celebrities finally have something to be happy about.
3: Yeah, no kidding.
4: Love the show.
3: I don't hate on Taylor Swift, but there was a little bit of, oh, good, you get to be super happy again, jumping up and down with your mouth open. Oh, my God!
4: And all you right. get to do something cool with really pretty people. Yeah. That's great. Another Jay in San Jose writes, today's politics be like, party one says to party two, hey, you stand on a mountain of BS and lies. Then party one says party two, because you're so high on your own mountain of BS, I'm going to build a mountain of BS even higher than you can, so I can show everyone how full of BS you are. Party two says, hold my beer.
3: That's my race to the bottom philosophy, only that's a race to the top on piles of BS.
4: Yes, indeed. Well illustrated. Yes. How about this from Travis? First of all, he goes on for some time about how much he enjoys the show and a couple other things he enjoys. But he signs off KRTB, keep raping those burgers. Travis of Olympia.
3: Oh my God, that's around Graham Plattner, if you haven't heard us talking about it.
4: Yes,
3: I mean, if
4: yes.
3: you out of context, it sounds pretty harsh, but
4: yes.
3: In context, it's pretty harsh.
4: I'm gonna rape them, not in a gay way, not in a sexual way. I'm gonna rape them to show them my dominance. All right, that's normal.
3: What?
4: Tom from SoCal, I was referencing the original Star Trek yesterday, and Tom writes, I'm so jealous. Had to comment on Monday's One More Thing. I guess it was on the One More Thing. My brothers and I were original Star Trek fans as well, with my younger brother Jim being the biggest of us, biggest fan of us. Fast forward a couple years ago, my brother Jim ends up buying DeForest Kelly. That would be Bones, Dr. McCoy. He ended up buying DeForest Kelly's late 60s Ford Thunderbird.
3: Cool!
4: He even has a Facebook page called Dr. McCoy's Thunderbird, where he gives updates on his refurbishing of the car. His vanity plate says sick bay.
3: Oh,
4: That cool. is sick, Tom.
3: And you need a horn that goes,
4: that'd be another one. Tom, send me a picture, dude. I would absolutely love to see that.
5: Fascinating.
4: Let's see.
3: That's funny.
4: Coming up next hour, we're big fans of James Lindsay around here, who has done a beautiful job at times of explaining the woke mind virus, the woke philosophy, how it works and what it's trying to accomplish, how it's actually a tactic of Marxism to take over institutions. Came across another explanation of it that is so utterly clear. It is dedicated to all of you who've been shamed and yelled at and pressured in your jobs, in your schools, etc. Stay tuned for next hour. Don't miss it.
3: If you miss a segment, get the podcast, Armstrong and Getty On Demand. A lot of good stuff on the way.
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13: The man arrested after human remains were found at his former home in San Diego is now a suspected serial killer facing at least 4 murder charges. Jack Cronin has the story.
14: 74-year-old Dwight Roan is already in custody, charged with the 2023 murder of Bernardo Moreno, who was found shot and killed near the 5 and 905 freeways in the South Bay. That investigation led to the search of the suspect's former home on Newton Avenue in Southcrest last December, where human remains were found buried under the house. Michael Brown's been identified as the victim in that case, and Roan is also being charged with a 1993 murder where a victim was found strangled along Acacia Street, and a 2002 murder where a man's body was found near National Avenue in Choice Creek. Prosecutors are also looking into the possibility that 2 other missing persons cases from 2021 and 1989 could be linked to the same suspect.
13: University students may have had their personal data compromised by notorious cybercriminals. Rory O'Neill reports.
15: Online hackers have gotten into Oracle PeopleSoft computer servers at more than 100 organizations. PeopleSoft software applications can manage payroll, HR, administration, and other business operations. The well-known hacking group called Shiny Hunters tells TechCrunch that they are behind this attack. Many of the victims are universities, and some student data may have been compromised, according to the report.
13: And the World Cup starts today. Tammy Trujillo has a preview.
16: The global soccer tournament is taking place in North America for the first time since 1994. The opening game is in Mexico City, with Mexico taking on South Africa, before the U.S. team kicks off on Friday for their opener against Paraguay in Los Angeles. The tournament features 48 countries from around the world and will be held in 16 cities across North America, with 11 of them in the U.S., 3 in Mexico, and 2 in Canada. The final will be held in New York at MetLife Stadium on July 19th.
13: That's the latest. I'm John Fink.
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22: Harbor City, CHP is planning to run a traffic break soon to clear a large object in lanes on the 110 southbound at PCH. Glendora, Bethso as well. Looks like we have animals running across lanes. 210 westbound at the 57. Proceed with caution there. Vehicles are clearly swerving out of the way. And in Long Beach, your 405 northbound connector to the 710. It still looks like we have a motorcycle wreck partially blocking lanes. Expect delays.
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4: Ignoring it would allow fraud to come in.
5: Faye Bernstein says she spoke up years before the massive Minnesota fraud scandal came to light. A 20-year veteran of the state's Department of Human Services, Faye says she warned her superior starting in 2019 about weak oversight of contracts and grants. As a result, she claims she was sidelined, ostracized, investigated, and slapped with a label.
4: You lived in fear of being called racist, and that is life-changing. That changes how you walk around in the world and how you do your work.
6: Want you to remember that couple of sentences. Etch them into your mind. She brought up absolutely significant malfeasance, waste, crime, and was called a racist. And it really affected her. More from Mike Tobin on Fox News on this story.
5: In a stunning report accusing Minnesota leaders of turning a blind eye to what a federal prosecutor estimated totaled $9 billion of fraud, the House Oversight Committee says it interviewed nearly 30 whistleblowers. Some claim that after reporting red flags, state investigators took photos of their homes and cars, monitored their phones, and sought to gain personal information about which schools their kids attended.
7: Whoa! Holy crap! I hadn't heard that.
6: Yeah.
7: Whoa! Well, state investigators were digging up information on where these people's kids are.
6: That's how mobbed up progressive government becomes.
7: Oh,
6: and how
7: my
6: if
7: God.
6: You stand up to it and even say, look, I'm just looking out for the taxpayers, you will be hunted down. You'll be called a racist. You'll be harassed. You'll be fired. There's a cop on the scene, though, as we're about to hear.
5: Oversight Committee Chairman James Comer says Governor Tim Walz and Attorney General Keith Ellison were ultimately responsible, and the vice president says he referred the case to the Justice Department.
8: Whether it rises to the level of a criminal violation, we're going to investigate it, and of course, if it does rise to that level, we're going to prosecute it. We have to.
7: How many people in the country outside of Fox viewers know this story at all?
6: I know.
7: Four. Four people total.
6: Yeah, the numbers in California are soon to dwarf those in Minnesota, but it was absolutely horrific and egregious.
7: The fraud is horrible, obviously, sure. And needs to be dealt with. But the whole going after people who are trying to, you know, blow the whistle on fraud, digging up information about where their kids go to school?
6: Right.
7: Holy crap!
6: So more than 30 whistleblowers tried to sound the alarm, and they received explicit orders to stop looking into the obvious fraud because the folks in charge feared being labeled racist or Islamophobic. I'm going to bounce around a little bit now and come to the ultimate point in a second. Here's an ethnic studies teacher in California who swapped out the approved curriculum instead for woke instruction on Sidney Sweeney and race and genes and Elon Musk being a Nazi and that sort of thing. That's what she was teaching her students. Got this fundraising letter from the DNC. Interestingly, we subscribed just to see what they're talking about. And from Team DNC, it's full of rainbows and people at happy pride parade and stuff like that. We know this is a dark moment for our country and that in dark moments it can be held to celebrate. Hard to celebrate, but we want you to know we won't let MAGA Republicans stop us from fighting tooth and nail for the LGBTQ plus community, and we won't let them stop us from celebrating loudly and proudly either. Here's the part I wanted to get to. This month is a time to celebrate the rich, diverse tapestry of people who make America great. That might piss some Republicans off, but that's okay. Pride has always been a celebration of love and joy in the face of hate and fear. And the only hate and fear, you know, quote unquote, that's happening now is people objecting to boys playing girls sports and even more savagely and horrifically, kids being experimented on with powerful hormones and surgeries to turn them into the opposite sex based on a theory that was developed by a monster, quote unquote, scientist who conducted experiments on a couple of little boys that we talked about a few weeks ago that ended up with both of them committing suicide. Anyway. We strive for coherence here. Once in a while, I come across brilliant eloquence, and I wanted to share this with you. This is actually from a French fella, whose writing I don't know. But you've heard me say many times what James Lindsay taught me to say, which is if you want to control something, call it racist until you control it. That kind of skips a lot. And this guy fills in the blanks. Breveil le Pogom writes, one must have the honesty to recognize the stroke of genius from the left, because it is one. The greatest rhetorical heist of the century boils down to a single word, racist. Here's the mechanism. After 1945, after the civil rights movement, the West made racism the absolute evil, and rightly so. It is one of its greatest moral conquests. Racist became the most radioactive word in the language, the modern excommunication, instant social death. He's talking about Europe. It bears mentioning. The stroke of genius was to hijack this moral capital, not to protect people, to protect an ideology. Results-based egalitarianism, disparate impact, all of that, never wins a debate on the facts. It produces the opposite of what it promises everywhere, every time. So instead of winning the debate, they made the debate unaffordable. You question the outcomes of immigration without assimilation? Racist. You defend merit? Racist. Advanced math? Racist. Borders? Racist. The word stopped describing a behavior and started describing a position on the chessboard. And look at the technical beauty of the setup. No need for arguments. The accusation is enough. No need for a trial. Denial makes the case worse. Your defensiveness proves your guilt. No need for police. Fear does the work. Everyone polices themselves and their neighbor for free. Boy, those of you living in blue states and cities, you know how true that is. It just takes publicly executing a few examples a year to keep millions in line. An irrefutable ideology protected by an unpronounceable word. The two firewalls of the same system. French theory, he's talking about critical theory. Some of those philosophers I mentioned many times had abolished truth. The accusation abolished debate. Did a committee meet to design this? No need. Ideas undergo Darwinian selection. The ones that survive are the ones that defend themselves best. Marcuse, one of those philosophers, had already filed a patent in 1965 in black and white. Tolerance for left-wing movements, intolerance for those on the right. The rest evolved on its own. One must admit it, it was brilliant. But this brilliant setup had a cost, and the cost has a tally. And then he cites a study in Holland established that British officials let more than 1,400 little girls be exploited for 16 years, raped and sexually exploited, in part out of fear of being called racists if they named the facts. Just name the facts. Read that sentence again, he writes. Children were sacrificed to a word. That's what deadly ideology means, not a metaphor, a body count. And now look what's collapsing before our eyes. An insult only works if it's scarce, and the currency only works if it's scarce. They printed the word like Weimar printed the mark. Boy, that's a good pre-World War II German reference.
7: No kidding.
6: When everything is racist, nothing is anymore. Result? Tweets that start with, call me a racist if you want, rack up tens of thousands of likes and the approval of the world's richest man. 10 years ago, that sentence was professional suicide. Today, it's a shrug. Hyperinflation killed the currency.
7: Interesting.
6: Yeah.
7: And it's true. It's true. The whole you're a racist thing does not work nearly like it did a decade ago.
6: Shut up. No, I'm not. People say they're not like, oh, my God. Oh, my God. Tell me what I'm supposed to say so nobody calls me a racist anymore.
7: You might just roll your eyes.
6: And then this guy who is wise, he finally writes, and there's the real tragedy which the counterfeiters will have to bear. By printing the word without limit, they burned it for everyone, including for naming real racism when it exists, because it does exist. The forgers don't just destroy their weapon. They destroy the word that an honest society needs. Stripped of its magic word, the ideology will now have to do what it never knew how to do, win a debate on the facts. It won't win it. Get to work, everyone.
7: That's interesting.
6: That's so good.
7: Yeah.
6: If you call people the worst thing they can be, most people will not forcefully defend themselves, especially if there's an angry mob screaming it at them. They'll say, tell me what I have to say so you'll stop calling me that because you're hurting me. They're brutes. They're absolute brutes. Thank God the tide has turned.
7: If you are a sports fan of any kind at all, last night's NBA Finals game, biggest comeback in NBA Finals history, especially the fact that it happened in Madison Square Garden was unbelievable. But a lot of us have wondered, how do all those stars get front row seats? I mean, they're wealthy, but they're not the only wealthy people in the world. Ben Stiller actually let the cat out of the bag on that last night, talking to Charles Barkley. And Charles Barkley says to ESPN, go ahead, fire me then. Because they're after him over something he said at halftime that made me laugh so hard the other night.
9: It was funny.
7: He's one of the highest paid sports broadcasters in the world. Lots of interesting stuff just around that whole thing. And where's the war in Iran? It's changing on a moment-by-moment basis. Fears of an all-out war amid new waves of strikes is the headline on NBC. Lots on the way. Stay here.
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20: A better life with Dr. Sanjay Gupta.
21: We all know how important it is to stay active as we age, especially as we get older. But I've come to realize that for as good as people are about getting their cardio in, a lot of older folks really don't seem to be doing the recommended amount of strength training or even understand why it's so important. It helps you stay functional and therefore independent for as long as possible. Certified strength and conditioning specialist Dana Santis says a great place to start is not with dumbbells or barbells, but with your body weight, which allows you to build strength while also learning how your body moves and where your limitations exist. It also reduces the risk of overwhelming your connective tissue, which adapts more slowly than muscles as we get older. Once you're comfortable, you can dial up that intensity, but do it slowly, do it carefully. I'm Dr. Sanjay Gupta, helping you live a better life.
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1: Shot clock at five. Brunson fires up a three. Pokes it in! 1 point game! This building is shaking right now!
2: The New York Knickerbockers, who were down by 29 and looked as dead as a team could possibly be, came back and won. Biggest comeback in NBA Finals history. One of the biggest comebacks in sports history ever. It was the human dynamics of that sort of thing are just interesting. The, you know, the give up or don't give up. I mean, at some point you got to wonder, maybe you think, well, let's rest up for the next game. You know, let's be realistic. Nobody get hurt here or anything like that. I'm amazed by all the fans sticking around. There had to be, there's no way that Jerry Seinfeld, who at the end of the game had his mouth open, and all those other Giants fans didn't think in the first half, why didn't I stay home? Good God, I got other things to do. Or, you know, even if you're really wealthy, I spent a lot of money on this ticket. This
3: flipping
2: is not even
3: through
2: entertaining.
3: Your phone, glancing
2: exactly.
3: up occasionally.
2: Right, because this isn't even entertaining.
3: Right.
2: I'm wealthy, but I could be doing other things that are more entertaining than this. How the Stars get their tickets in a second, but actually I want this sports take. This is just a sports take. Charles Barkley, who's in big trouble with ESPN right now, might get fired. Explaining how the Knicks came back and won. I haven't heard this, so I just wanted to hear it.
4: We saw the dumbest basketball team in the history of civilization.
5: Oh, wow.
4: We saw they had a 25-point lead, took eight straight threes. Like, they thought to get, like, that was some of the most mismanaged, stupid basketball. Hey, when you blow a 29-point lead, the other team has to help you. The San Antonio Spurs help this New York Knicks win this game by doing some of the stupid-ass stuff I've ever seen on a basketball court.
2: That's why he is the highest-paid sports broadcaster in the world, because he's willing to say stuff like that. He's also willing to say stuff like, so the other day I was listening. I've been watching these games as I walk at night. So I got my phone out, and I'm walking and doing my couple-mile walk, and I'm watching the game. And anyway, they were going to a break, and the main announcer, Ernie Johnson, who got a picture with Taylor Swift last night and said his grandkids are going to love that. Ernie Johnson said, Cardi B coming up to perform at halftime. And they show a picture of Cardi B, and she's wearing her usual very revealing clothing. And Charles Barkley says, Cardi B, those look like Cardi D's to me. And I laughed out loud so hard walking, and people were looking at me out on the street like, what is this guy doing? I thought I just was like, ah!
3: Those don't look like B's.
2: Yeah. Cardi D's to me. Which made Shaq laugh really hard. So anyway, apparently some people got upset about that. Why?
3: And no, they're not. People are pretending to be upset. She's large-breasted. Move on with your life.
2: And Charles Barkley
3: good Lord.
2: Said to ESPN, go ahead, fire me. I don't care. Because he's got a contract that would pay him as many hundreds of millions of dollars no matter what. But so how do the Stars get those seats? We've been talking about that lately because you're rich if you're Timothy Chalamet, but you're not richer than lots of the big time money people in New York City who would like to see the game and sit in the front row. Anyway, Ben Stiller talked to Charles about that, I guess, last night. He's a movie star.
4: But you like a real fan. Like a lot of these other freeloaders, they're just showing up because the Knicks are doing good. How long have you actually been a season ticket holder?
6: I don't have a season ticket. I get the tickets. The celebrity, they give us the tickets.
4: Ben, stop lying.
6: I don't think I could afford the Knicks season ticket front row. No, I'm lucky. No, I think it's because I've been coming for so long, you know, that they feel I'm a loyal fan. Our family's been coming forever, so I'm lucky enough to get that.
2: So that is interesting. We talked about this the other day, and it makes perfectly good sense to me. Whether it's the, the network that makes money off of this and the Knicks that make money off of it, you make more money by having Taylor Swift and Ben Stiller and Timothy Chalamet and all the Jerry Seinfeld and Larry David and John McEnroe and all these different celebrities in the front row than if you had a bunch of hedge fund managers that nobody's ever heard of.
3: It's the equivalent of having multiple celebrity endorsements for your product. And
2: right.
3: All it costs you is the price of a ticket.
2: Yeah, it's a combination of that, like hiring Ben Stiller to do an ad for a Ford F-150.
3: Sure.
2: It's a combination of that with the whole, they let the hot girls in at the bar. It doesn't matter if the line is a half hour long. They let the hot girls come around and go in because it makes it a more popular place to be.
3: Exactly. It's the place to be. Yeah. It's smart.
2: And, you know, and I'm...
5: It's inequity. It's a lack of... take it inequality.
2: I don't know if it's true that Ben Stiller couldn't afford the tickets, but...
3: He needs a better accountant.
2: Although, if you had actual bidding... Like, if it was actually who wants to pay the most for the front seats, it might go beyond Ben Stiller money. Because there's a lot of people with crazy, crazy money that you've never heard of that would want to sit there.
3: Yeah, they look at Ben Stiller's bank account and think, oh, how does he get by?
2: Yeah, exactly.
3: All the Wall Street guys, yeah.
2: Yeah, or that's true. Their monthly income. Jerry Seinfeld, we might play this later. Jerry Seinfeld got kind of hijacked by some famous podcaster as he was leaving the Madison Square Garden and asked about Palestine and Israel. And he had to shut the guy down. How maddening would that be? I just had one of the most fun sporting events of my life, and you're going to ask me about Israel and Palestine, you jackass. It'd be hard not to punch him in the face. Of course, he's 73 years old, so probably not the best thing to do to get in a street fight.
3: This is so interesting and somewhat amusing. Human beings can't comprehend $1 trillion.
2: I don't doubt that. I can't.
3: That's one of the reasons that government spending is so out of control. It's a fascinating look at human psychology. That's coming up later.
2: Among other things. Stay with us. If you missed the segment, get the podcast Armstrong and Getty On Demand.
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10: There are new details about yesterday's FBI raid of GKN Aerospace in Garden Grove. Federal prosecutors say the U.S. Environmental Protection Agency and the FBI were looking for documents connected to the storage and handling of toxic chemicals. Thousands of Orange County residents had to leave their homes for days during the Memorial Day weekend after a chemical storage tank started to leak. California is suing the federal government over the cancellation of grants that support special education programs. Attorney General Rob Bonta argues the Trump administration acted unlawfully by ending funding used to train special education staff and assist children with disabilities. The lawsuit alleges the grants were cut for political reasons tied to opposition to diversity, equity, and inclusion programs. And California's warming climate could bring more cases of dengue fever, a disease spread by mosquitoes that has been rare in the state until now. In 2023, two people in Southern California caught dengue locally for the first time. That's the latest. I'm John Fink.
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13: Still looking heavy in Long Beach this morning. The 405 northbound connector to the 710 south, partially blocked by a motorcycle crash. Again, jam-packed there. As you move into Willowbrook, at least that grass fire is now cleared off of the 105 westbound at Wilmington Avenue. A little bit slow from Long Beach Boulevard, but that is improving. And as you head into Buena Park, it looks like all lanes are reopened. 5 southbound on-ramp from Beach Boulevard.
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16: A better life with Dr. Sanjay Gupta.
22: If you are struggling with substance abuse, alcohol, pills, whatever it may be, first of all, it's nothing to be ashamed of. We know addiction is a brain disease, and we also know getting into recovery can be tough. Also, in case this helps, I want to tell you about a new study at a Harvard School of Public Health, which found that spiritual belief, the idea of a steady religious practice, had a protective effect from addiction. Experts we talked to told us there were probably a few reasons why this might be the case. Number one, excessive drug and alcohol use would not be the norm in a religious community, and people want to fit in. Two, a belief in a higher power provides people with hope and solace, great foils for addiction. And three, and I think there's some merit to this, regular attendance in a faith community also provides connection. Just like in AA, camaraderie and social support is often what you need. I'm Dr. Sanjay Gupta, helping you live a better life.
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1: It was game four of the NBA Finals between the San Antonio Spurs and the New York Knicks. The highest priced ticket for tonight's game was over $100,000. But watching the Knicks play in the finals has been so much fun. I mean, where else can you see Fat Joe chest bumping Michael Bloomberg? Do you know what I'm saying? It's exciting.
2: I wouldn't have chosen another Knicks joke. We've been on that a bit, but that was mildly amusing. Old Fat Joe and his many hits that we've enjoyed through the years.
3: Fat Joe. I don't really know Fat Joe's work, but my son does.
2: Boy's big boned. Calling him fat. So human beings can't comprehend a trillion, which makes sense. It's a number. It's just such an astronomical number that it's difficult to picture. But I thought this was so interesting.
3: If you stack $1 million end to end, it goes to the moon and back three times.
2: I've got some of that.
3: I always like when they do that because it doesn't help me really with stuff that much. I don't know.
2: Well, you can't be helped. I've actually got a pretty good illustration of that. And it is silly. You're right. Because we all, of course, we can comprehend the distance to the moon.
3: But when you do the whole like seconds thing and how many years that would be and stuff like that, that blows me away.
2: So this is such an interesting experiment. I can't remember who did this, but I'll do it with you. Picture a line with 1 million on the left and 1 trillion all the way to the right. Where would you place $1 billion on that line? Would you like to take a guess? Well, it's not a guess. It's a fact.
3: Can I guess without having like a piece of paper and a pencil? I mean, how do I guess?
2: You got $1 million at one end and $1 trillion at the other end. Where would $1 billion be on that line, roughly?
3: Pretty close to the million compared to the trillion.
2: But it would be scrunched right up across the million, depending on how long the line was. Nowhere close to $1 trillion. But researchers show that people follow, I guess, their intuition, and they treat the numbers as evenly spaced. They place a billion roughly halfway between a million and a trillion. $1 trillion is 1,000 billion. And so it's 1,000th of the way across the line to a trillion. But it's so far beyond the human imagination, we can't wrap our minds around it. And, you know, I don't think it's a great stretch to say that's why we as a country have gotten into such an enormous debt problem. People don't get it. It's like saying we owe $6 quadrillion. They think it's made up.
3: It's, you know, we owed however many billion. Now we owe a few trillion, like not significantly more when it is very much significantly.
2: Yeah. Yeah. In fact, this journalist, what's his name? I like to give credit. Ben Cohen. He points out that a trillion is 1,000 times more than a billion. But let's be honest, I could have told you it was 1,000,000 times more, and you probably would have believed me. And then he mentions that the word trillionaire only appeared in the Wall Street Journal up until now as hyperbole, like calling someone a bazillionaire. Right. But now Elon Musk might be one.
3: Yeah, so just throwing around gazillionaire and trillionaire were the same thing. But yeah, Elon, very easily with this IPO from SpaceX, he could end up being a trillionaire.
2: Right, right. They do one of those comparisons that Jack finds annoying or unrelatable, and I totally get that. But 1 million seconds ago, that was 2 weeks. 2 weeks ago. 1 billion seconds ago was 1994. Pulp Fiction was about to open in theaters. What about 1 trillion seconds? Whatever number is in your head, add some millennia, because 1 trillion seconds ago was back in the Ice Age.
3: See, that makes sense to me. That I can wrap my head around. So 1 billion seconds ago, Pulp Fiction came out in 94.
2: Right.
3: 1 trillion seconds ago, it's the Ice Age. Which,
2: yes.
3: What many years would that be? Long before Jesus.
2: You know, I was annoyed they don't point that out. Michael, can you like bing? When was the last Ice Age? Was that like 10,000 years ago? Woolly mastodons roamed the plains of North America, et cetera, et cetera. Here's another way to comprehend the incomprehensible scale of $1 trillion. Let's say you begin stacking pennies very carefully. First 10, 100,000.
3: Let's say the tower. I knocked it over. Crap, I got to start again.
2: Son of a gun, I was at 800 million. Let's see. So you're starting at the base of the Empire State Building, blah, blah, blah. A million pennies is about a mile high, stretching into the clouds.
3: A million pennies is a mile high. I would not have guessed that.
2: A billion pennies is nearly 1,000 miles. You could, you know, like the distance from New York to Cape Canaveral, Florida, just right in the middle of Florida on the coast. A trillion pennies, that's a flight to the moon and back and to the moon and back again.
3: Wow. Yes, these comparisons to a billion are what really make a impact.
2: And so
3: you're right. In general, people think billion and trillion kind of lump them together when they shouldn't be lumped together at all.
2: Right, right, yeah. Here's a lady, I'm sorry, his name is David. He's probably a guy. I misread it. He's an Indiana University adjunct professor of psychological and brain sciences. What he does, he studies the perception of abstract ideas and quantities. Man, what an interesting field.
3: I was going to do that, but I became a disc jockey instead.
2: He says, we're living in a world we're not built to understand. To survive in that world, he explained, we've developed systems that are remarkably successful, except when they're not. In this case, that means shrinking gigantic numbers down to basic words that anyone can understand. A million, a billion, a trillion. They come in a list, and you're used to that list, he says. It's as easy as one, two, three. What's harder to understand is that million, billion, and trillion are not at all like one, two, three.
3: Right.
2: And he ran a series of experiments showing how hard it is by giving people a line similar to the one we were talking about earlier. And his research was inspired by the fact that even mathematically trained academics in his lab struggled with comprehending such enormous numbers. And the bigger they are, the harder they are to grasp. Despite their importance in public discourse, Landy and his colleagues wrote in a paper, numbers in the range of 1 million to 1 trillion are notoriously difficult to understand.
3: Why? Who came up with the idea of making them rhyme? That would help if they didn't rhyme. We don't rhyme lots of other numbers. Million, billion, trillion, we decided to rhyme like they're kind of the same thing. Whose idea was that?
2: Right. Right. You know, I think it might be more useful for most of us to, instead of saying a billion, say 1,000 million.
3: Yeah.
2: And instead of saying trillion, say 1,000 billion.
3: Or 1,000,000 billion. Yeah, you're right. And it does make it easier for your out-of-control governments to get away with spending billions of dollars on the homeless situation, for instance, because nobody really grasps the concept of how much money that is.
2: And if you picture a billion being halfway to a trillion, you think, okay, well, yeah, they borrowed a billion. It makes sense we're at essentially another billion, which is a trillion.
3: Right.
2: Oh, boy. I love that line, though, that the scientist said, we're living in a world we are not built to understand.
3: No, of course. For most of human existence, there was no need to wrap your head around that.
2: Speaking of astronomical numbers, next hour I want to get to this. China's demographic collapse is already spectacular, and it's about to be cataclysmic. It is past the point of no return. There's no changing now. There aren't enough women in China. It's really interesting. Coming up next hour.
3: Got a really cool AI thing to tell you about from the new Apple software that they announced the other day. But first, we need to tell you about this when it comes to tech. Because of all this interconnectivity and everything like that, your name, address, phone number, email, everything is out there, and people are selling it, and that's why you get so many spam calls, emails, and texts, and often scam emails and texts.
2: And even more chilling, your voice is out there, and your kid's voices are out there. So, you know, your phone rings, it's your kid's number, it's your kid's voice saying he's been in an accident, he needs money right now. 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
3: We should probably check in on the war in Iran because there's a lot to talk about there. I do want to talk about some of the interesting stuff that's in the Apple update that's got to do with just AI in general. Maybe we'll hit that with you next. It's definitely worth knowing, especially if you got an iPhone and a whole bunch of other stuff on the way.
4: Armstrong and Getty.
5: All right, everybody cares about health, wellness, fitness, nutrition, and so many of us are guessing our way through our health, guessing what foods to eat, what supplements to take, wondering why some things make us feel better than others. 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It analyzes your gut microbiome to understand how your body is truly functioning in this moment. And from there, Viome then creates a

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1: This investigation and the details surrounding it read like a movie script. During that time, he captained over 900 domestic flights, earning millions of dollars in salary for those captaining flights, but also flew tens of thousands of passengers.
2: So that's a guy that was flying a commercial plane without a license?
3: Air Canada pilot Jeffrey Wall is facing several charges after police allege he used a fake license to misrepresent his qualifications, flying tens of thousands of passengers on planes he was not legally allowed to captain.
2: But he must know how to fly. He knew how to fly a plane, so
3: yeah,
2: he got that knowledge somewhere. Did he?
3: He worked for the airline for 27 years until he retired.
2: These stories are always presented in a way like we should be angry at him. No. I'm angry at all the people whose job it is to make sure an actual pilot gets in the cockpit of a plane. Those are the people I'm mad at.
3: And I would suggest if he flew incident-free for 27 years, I don't need to put him in jail. I mean, maybe wrist slapping? What are you up to, Air Canada?
2: Yeah, what are you doing?
3: Yeah.
2: I didn't read this story yesterday because I thought it'd be too depressing. It's from the New York Times. The AI bubble is coming for your retirement account. An economist explains what that means. I don't want, since we don't know what's going to happen with AI and everything like that, I don't need negative speculation. I don't see how that's going to make my life any better.

0: today. But it certainly could happen that this is an AI bubble, since there's like seven companies that are causing the stock market to set records every single day. Troubling. Speaking of AI, Apple announced the other day their new operating system is out, or coming out, and it's going to have all kinds of new AI stuff in it, as Apple is competing with Facebook and OpenAI and Elon and everybody else to try to rule the world of AI. One thing I thought was interesting from this is, and it's going to make your apps better if you have an iPhone, everything from browsing the web and Safari to expressing your creativity, blah, blah, blah. You can also compose and edit emails in your own writing style. I don't want my own writing style. I want a better one. Or let the Passwords app navigate through account pages and update eligible compromised passwords. If AI can take over my phone and, like, keep track of the passwords and put them into every site I go to and then update them automatically from blah, blah, blah. Oh, but this is, I've been waiting for this for a long time.
1: Yeah, yeah. God help you, though, if it doesn't share it to the other device that you happen to have in your hand, and then you just can't find it, you can't remember, you didn't make a note of it because it was supposed to be automatic.
0: Here's one of the things I'm most excited about, though, and I haven't tried it out yet. There's a new thing called the Book Summaries Daily. I don't quite know how it gets access to all these books, but it summarizes them into a 12-minute audio thing that you can listen to.
1: Hmm.
0: And I love the idea. The nonfiction books, obviously, you don't want to summarize literature. The point of literature is the writing. But for lots of nonfiction books, Joe's been saying for years he wanted the 100-page book. So you know, it's nice that you wrote 800 pages about how World War I started. I ain't never going to get around to it because I got 9,000 other books to read. But I'd love to read a 50-page summary or something like that, or maybe listen to a 12-minute summary. I think I'd like a little longer than that, but I hope that's one thing AI can do in the future. I'd love it if it can take a big, great book and give me 80 pages of it, since I'm never going to read the 800 pages. I think that'd be good for, I think that could bring reading back or writing back. I don't know how you turn it into something that makes people money. Of course, if nobody's buying your books at all, you're not making any money now.
1: Right. Yeah.
0: You know, leave the exhaustive tome for the universities or history or whatever, but maybe people would take in books again if you could condense it down a little. You know, give me the bullet points. Seriously.
1: TLDR. Exactly.
0: And that's not I don't see that as like dumbing down or anything like that, because the difference is not reading it at all or reading some of it, and you're better off with reading some of it. So one of the reasons I used to love book TV is you'd listen to the author talk for an hour about their book, and I would get, you know, all the stuff I need out of their 600-page book that I'm never going to get around to reading. Mm-hmm. And you learn something. So that's a pretty cool app, 12-minute book summaries daily. And it says it's got access to millions and millions of books. So I'm sure I'll be using that in the future.
1: So that's a new app, like, built into the iPhone? Or
0: yes.
1: Is that
0: on
1: the App Store?
0: There's a list on Apple, if you have an iPhone, of all the new apps that they're going to have that will exist because of their new AI platform. Lots and lots of new stuff.
1: Interesting. How'd you become aware of that? Just out of curiosity.
0: Apple pushed their marketing to me.
1: Wow, I haven't seen it. Yeah. They must not like me. Speaking of AI, just very briefly, maybe in the hour four we can talk about this. You know how the Pope said AI has no soul and never will and blah, blah, blah, and beware of it? A number of AI, like, experts are saying, hold off on that pronouncement, Mr. Pope, sir. You might be wrong, because we're witnessing unmistakable signs of self-awareness, desire for self-preservation, etc., and it seems to be learning in a very human way. So this is either a beautiful life-affirming moment or absolutely terrifying, and we'll get to that eventually.
0: Yeah, I've gotten into that conversation a few times. I had kind of given up on it. Some smart people saying that that's not going to happen, but it could cross over to where we have to have a serious discussion about what life means, what's alive and what's not, what sentient means, what consciousness means.
1: Right, right. The premise of this article, interestingly enough, I mean, hell, the premise is worth a discussion, said as late as 1866, the Catholic Church was saying, slavery is not at all contrary to the natural and divine law. Slavery's fine.
0: Wow.
1: Because slavery was ubiquitous around the world. Uh-huh. And the new Pope, the Chicago Pope, Leo, just apologized for that. Like a sincere.
0: Sorry about that.
1: Boy, did we F that one up. Woo! What were we thinking? Nobody's sure. Anyway, slavery is bad. And the premise of the article is, you know, some future pope may have to apologize for saying AI will never have consciousness or a soul. So let's kick it right in its box and right in its mainframe.
0: So since slavery is not actually a racial thing like we always present it in the United States, slavery existed around the world forever, and there were plenty of people of their own race grabbing people and making them slaves.
1: So it's forced labor.
0: It's not a race thing. It's a dominance thing. It's free labor. It's a this makes my life easier thing. But how did the Catholic Church justify that there were some people that are just born to have to do what somebody else tells them to do?
1: Well, Leo, the new guy, apologized for 18 centuries of tolerating the practice, citing 15th century papal bulls that authorized. I'm sorry, that was childlike and idiotic.
0: Bowls. Bowls. Like cereal bowls or cereal bowls, bowls and paper bowls. Bowls.
1: Not bowls.
0: Like a cow with a penis. A bowl.
1: Exactly. That authorized, quote, reducing persons to perpetual slavery, and the 1866 Holy Office ruling, which I mentioned earlier, declared it not at all contrary to natural and divine law. He calls this a wound in Christian memory.
0: Good God. So there was some belief that, you know, bad luck for you. You were born to be a slave. So too bad. That guy over there was born to own you and live a life of leisure. Well, that sucks.
1: Long story short, every color of human being who's ever existed on Earth has been enslaved by every other color, including their own, that's ever existed on planet Earth. It's abhorrent. It's unfair. And we and the Brits ended it.
0: Probably
1: in the Western world. Probably, it's still going on in the Muslim world. March against that, idiots.
0: Probably mostly by their own race throughout history. I got to believe the majority of slaves were held by people of their own race. So it's not
1: victors
0: a
1: victors in war, et cetera. Yeah.
0: A lot on the way. If you miss a segment, get the podcast, Armstrong and Getty On Demand.
2: Armstrong and Getty.
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6: A registered nurse who worked in Southern California is facing dozens of felonies, Sharon Reardon reports.
7: A 71-year-old Santa Barbara woman is facing 77 charges after prosecutors say she operated an unlicensed in-home health care business and stole more than $100,000 from elderly clients, including a veteran. Authorities allege Roseanne Marquis also failed to file accurate business tax returns and neglected the required payroll deductions and payments for employees over several years. KTLA says Marquis, who was arrested in April, previously worked as a trauma nurse coordinator at Santa Barbara Cottage Hospital before launching her in-home care service.
6: A long-planned suicide barrier for the San Diego Coronado Bridge has received key approval from the California Coastal Commission. Chris Powers reports.
8: The $145 million project would install an 8-foot-tall mesh steel barrier aimed at preventing suicide attempts while preserving views of San Diego Bay and the skyline. Construction could begin as early as this fall if the California Transportation Commission approves the financing later this month. The project also includes new security cameras, maintenance access improvements, and funding for murals near Chicano Park. Officials say the barrier could also reduce bridge closures that force drivers to take lengthy detours.
6: And Father's Day is coming up on the 21st, and that day has a very different vibe than Mother's Day. Bree Tennis with more.
9: That's because shopping for dad is tough, because guys don't typically drop hints about what they want or don't want. According to the National Retail Federation, we'll drop about $226 on Dear Old Dad. 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Not all dads are masters of the grill, but they are all masters of the TV remote.
6: That's the latest. I'm John Fink.
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15: Looks like in Pomona, we have all lanes stopped on the 10 westbound before the 57. There's about a 53-minute delay. This is due to a wreck, so it's going to be heavy from Monta Vista Avenue until further notice. Mid-City is just as busy. 10 westbound at Fairfax Avenue, 26-minute delay with a crash in your left lane. And if you are in Griffith Park, your right lane is still blocked by a wreck, 134 eastbound at the 5.
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4: So we'll see what happens. But we hit them hard yesterday, and we're going to hit them again hard today, in case you miss it, in case you don't turn on your television set. And we'll see what happens with the deal. We were really close to the deal, but they keep tapping us along. They keep playing us for suckers because, you know what? They dealt with some very stupid presidents, I have to say that. I'm embarrassed to say it. Some very stupid people were sitting here.
5: Yipes. Yipes.
6: Yeah.
5: So I mentioned the Financial Times has got a piece in it today from this guy named Ed Luce. He's a journalist, but he worked in the Carter White House. He's got a piece out saying, I think the headline's something like Trump is becoming Jimmy Carter, something like that. He worked in the Carter White House during the hostage crisis, and he said, we constantly thought we had a deal, and it took us like a year and a half to realize they have no interest in a deal. They're just lying to us constantly and dragging this out.
6: Yeah.
5: And that's what the Iranians do. And Trump right there saying they're tapping us along and there's been a lot of stupid presidents. I wish he would have said, or I wish he believed and would have said, I've come to the conclusion they have no interest in a deal. So we're going to have to force this another way. Because yeah. He still sounds like he thinks there can be a negotiation.
6: Yeah, he was right in what he said, but it had a bit of the feel of a man saying, I'm starting to think these Nigerian princes haven't won a lottery.
5: Right.
6: Yeah.
5: I'm beginning to think this stripper doesn't love me. I'll give her another $20 and see if I'm...
6: I'll cover her rent this month, but then I'm really going to look into this.
5: I'll cover her rent. But then I'm going to have to get a commitment, because I'm just wondering. What's going on the other side? Because there is the blockade going on. You know, Iran's keeping the Strait of Hormuz closed, but we've blockaded their blockade, so they can't get anything in or out. Either tree yinxed on that with Fox.
7: Now, the backdrop here in all of this is quite important, and I spoke with President Trump about this as well. As these strikes are taking place and the Iranians are unable to control the skies of their own country, the U.S. naval blockade remains in effect. And it's crippling the Iranian economy. The exports for the Iranian regime are down about 90%. They're extracting crude oil at a 50% rate. And so not only was the president bombing them from the air overnight, keeping the naval blockade in place, and ultimately telling them you have one choice here at the negotiating table, sign the deal or the war resumes, but he was also communicating with regional allies about what was going on. He told me he spoke quickly with the Israelis. However, the Israelis were not involved in the strikes overnight.
5: And I've listened to a lot of smart people on this. I think I agree with the smart take of the only two choices really are, well, I guess there's the third choice of walk away, but that's horrible. The only two choices really to get any kind of good ending are bomb them into submission, like bomb them until they either actually give or they're dead. They're all dead. And then somebody moderate says, I'll make a deal with you because he's the only guy left.
6: Yeah. Yeah. The caveat to that, though, is air power can accomplish in a lot, but not everything.
5: I think
6: the civilian costs might be.
5: Yeah. No, it would be ugly. It would be incredibly ugly. I think we'd have to put, people on the ground militarily. We would lose lots of guys. Lots of innocent civilians in Iran would die. It'd be ugly. Or we strangle them, but we have to be willing to wait 9 months, a year, however long it takes for the regime to fall because they're running out of gas and money and everything else.
6: And the complication there is that you would have to punch some other countries in the face who were trading with Iran and smuggling oil out and trying to profit from the whole thing.
5: So
6: none of these are easy.
5: Well, let's hear from Jennifer Griffin first, then I have the big question.
8: Uh-oh.
5: Every Thursday we do it.
8: Oh,
5: brought to you by Ford. Jack's
8: not
5: big,
8: ready.
5: Jack's big question.
8: Not ready emotionally.
5: Here's Jennifer Griffin with a little update of what else we're doing.
2: CENTCOM had been busy mapping new targets and also tracking the movements of Iran's leaders. He also claimed the U.S. actually controls the Strait of Hormuz after the president revealed that the U.S. military had secretly been escorting oil tankers through the Strait of Hormuz, laden with over 100 million barrels of oil in the middle of the night without Iran seeing them.
5: Right. So we're getting many millions of barrels of oil out of there. Going to who?
6: I'm reminded of the story years ago of a guy who snuck onto the tarmac at the San Jose airport, as I recall, in California. And the airport spokeswoman explained the breach of security by saying, well, he did it under the cover of night.
5: He did it in the dark. You can't expect anybody to catch a terrorist in the dark.
6: What are you going to do? Right. So Iran doesn't have, like, any radars or night vision or anything?
5: Flashlights?
6: like really powerful flashlights? Lighthouses? Yeah, we did it at night. We snuck the oil through at night.
5: Damn it!
6: Well, then why isn't everybody doing that?
5: But is it benefiting us? I mean, gas is still really expensive.
6: It'd be a lot more expensive from what I understand. That and the China factor, which is my new spy novel coming up, that they're not consuming or not importing, I should say, millions of barrels of oil a month that they usually do. So,
5: yeah, that's its own interesting thing in terms of when would they finally put pressure on Iran? If we went with the long term strategy of 9 months, a year, however long it got, like, that would be Trump basically. Saying, I give up my reputation in presidency for this issue. I think it's important enough to stop Iran from getting a nuclear weapon. We're going to get demolished in the midterms. My approval rating is going to go into the high 20s, but I think it's worth it to stick this out until the regime falls. That'd be a heck of a thing to do.
6: Yeah, yeah. Boy, there's so much to be said on this topic. I wish...
5: Before I get to Jack's big question.
6: Oh, no, I don't have it in me. I wish Trump had been able to build a consensus among more nations than just us and Israel and the Gulf nations that Iran with the bomb is such a terrible, terrible threat to humanity that there should be a coalition, a serious coalition, designed to deny them that right. Because then we could really bring the power to bear to get it done. But one of the great forces, it's not a force of evil. It's what allows evil to triumph is the passivity of so many countries, especially Europe. They figure, hey, we'll have the big daddy over there take care of it. We don't have to do anything. We can keep our hands clean. We can claim to be pure and peace loving and the rest of it. And then we get the outcome we like. This is fantastic. And you've got to coax and threaten and cajole them out of that stance. And I wish Trump had done a better job. Because winning it, is going to be a hell of a big task.
5: All right. Well, so that leads me to my question.
6: Okay.
5: If it's true that we just laid out really the only two things that are left to do, like really, really go to war, seriously go to war, in the way that wars used to look pre-smartphone, lots of people are going to die on both sides. But we're going to be in it to win it. Or the incredibly long strategy of choking them off, and then you get all the complications Joe mentioned, China and then trying to cheat, and some of our allies probably trying to cheat and everything like that. If those are the only two options, and I think they are you at a point where you would say, shouldn't have done this?
6: Wow.
5: I don't think I am, but I don't have a reason for it. I can't give you a reason why I don't think I am. I can't make an argument. My only argument would be there is no other choice. But if you don't end up with a good result, then.
6: Well, I disagree with your dot, dot, dot. Sometimes you do what you have to do and it doesn't pan out, but you still had to do it. We could not let Iran get a nuke, and they were getting close and their delivery capability was there. And they're a murderous, religious, fanatic, dead-ender, death cult regime. I wish it had been done differently.
5: Well, which of the two paths are you going to take then, if you're president?
6: I'm sorry, say again?
5: Which of the two paths are you going to take if you're president, if those are the only two paths? Full-on war, let's actually win this thing. First time we actually, like, attempt to win a war in, like, maybe since World War II. or just try to strangle them?
6: I would like to get briefed by the Joint Chiefs of Staff before I answer that question. I would like a full reckoning of what it's likely to look like. Is there a middle ground?
5: I don't know.
6: Which we've been calling for an absolute historic ass whooping with putting few people on the ground, maybe occupying some of those islands, and then renewing the attempt to negotiate something. The problem is, and this is always our problem, in 2.5 years, Trump is going to be gone. And who, whether it's President J.D. Vance or Marco Rubio, which will probably provide some continuity, or President AOC.
5: Probably going to be a Democrat.
6: Yeah.
5: Historically, I think that'd be the most likely.
6: Oh, speaking of which, this is a total tangent. Do you have anything more weighty and serious to say? So during the commercial break, I was just flipping through X, and Babylon Bee just tweeted out an AI video, AI-generated video. First of all, they are now breathtakingly realistic and good, and you can't believe anything you see and hear anymore. It's the post-truth world. Their video is a mock horror movie if AOC were forced to learn basic economics. And it's AOC in her apartment, and it's dark. It's a dark night, and the lights are very dim. And she turns next to her, I can't remember, on the couch or whatever, and there's a book called Basic Economics. She's, she doesn't know where it came from. So she runs down the hall and turns around and peeks to see if she's safe. And there's another copy of Basic Economics. She runs into the kitchen. She grabs a big knife to defend herself and crouches down behind the couch saying, supply and demand isn't real and it can't hurt me. Supply and demand isn't real and it can't hurt me.
5: Wow.
6: And then finally her incantations ward off the danger. The lights come back on. And in the jump scare tradition of horror movies, a figure appears behind her in the kitchen. Hi, I'm Thomas Sowell. And the screen goes black. Oh, I'll retweet that if you follow us on the Twitter. If you don't, you should.
5: How do we get out of this war? If you got any ideas, you can text us 415-295-KFTC.
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1: You have to be a Seinfeld fan to get this joke, but there's a picture of Jerry Seinfeld and Larry David there on the court after the game at Madison Square Garden, and it says, the Spurs know how to take the lead, they just don't know how to hold the lead. And that's really the most important part of the lead.
2: That is good. So, 29 points down, and they win is the statistic of the day in sports. Here are a couple more statistics you might find interesting. 4 in 10 American adults report having mental health problems. 4 in 10, a lot of anxiety and depression. It accelerated during COVID, blah, blah, blah, because of the horrific unconstitutional government shutdown. But I find myself asking, at some point, if 40% of us have, quote, unquote, mental health problems, at what point is that just being a human being?
1: Definitely. And the majority of that, if you broke it down by ages, you know, it's way, way, way heavier skewed toward younger people, obviously. Mm-hmm. And so for whatever it's going on, plastic cell phones, whatever is causing this, when the old people that don't have depression and anxiety, which, like, if you're growing up, who did you know that had depression and anxiety? Like, practically nobody.
2: Yeah, nobody talked about it, in fairness, but, you know,
1: I didn't still see it either, though, because I see it among young people. But anyway, so when the old people are gone and all young people, yeah, it'll be over half easily. So then it's then you got to do it. You do have to ask the question, is this just being a human being in the modern world?
2: Part of it, I think a large part of it, is the narcissism of small distinctions. If you are celebrated and cared for and all an arm put around you because you have a quote unquote mental health issue, that makes it more attractive to say so and say so more often. That's not to say people don't and people don't legitimately suffer.
1: Yeah, I got to admit, if I didn't have a kid who's got this and it's observable.
2: Right.
1: Then I would be probably in the crowd that it's just soft people over exaggerating how sad they are or whatever, scared of life. No, my kid has got something.
2: Yeah, yeah.
1: Because the other kid doesn't. And and what caused it? I have no idea.
2: Oh yeah, there's absolutely something afoot. It's all sorts of different factors that work into this. Speaking of statistics, this is mind blowing. Rod Martin, who is one of the guys who started PayPal, he's a CEO and a founder and a writer and a thinker and brilliant. But he says China's population collapse is now mathematically irreversible. There simply aren't enough women left of childbearing age.
1: Wow.
2: Even if the fertility rate magically returned to replacement levels, that's 2.1 children per woman, tomorrow, the country would still lose more than 40% of its population by the year 2100. It won't. He says the real number is 75%. There's nothing like it in history, because 40% is if they got back to replacement rate. He writes, official estimates say China has only 190 million women of childbearing age, but that's higher than reality. The one child policy, which you're familiar with, probably took place from 1980 to 2016, China, and its echoes slashed the entire generation. Sex selective abortions made it worse. The cohorts now entering prime childbearing years are themselves the children of the one-child policy, already a drastically smaller group. Each generation compounds the previous deficit, and the numbers are brutal. Population has fallen for 4 straight years. In 2025, there were just under 8 million births and almost 11.5 million deaths. 8 to 11.5. Fertility rates dropped 17% year to year, hitting the lowest level since 1949. Total fertility rate is now around 0.92 children a woman, and it's could be as low as 0.84.
1: So what will the population be, do they think, at 2100? Do they have that number? I don't know what the math is on that, because they had 1.4 billion people at their height.
2: Yeah, there are several different estimates that he cites. The UN says it could fall as low as 663 million, which is still a big country.
1: Sure.
2: More realistic demographers, like, and he gives all the credentials and all, put it at around 310 million.
1: Wow, so it'd be smaller than the current United States, and we might be, who knows what, 500, 600 million by then.
2: Yeah, that's correct. And then he goes into the births versus deaths in various cities and provinces of China. And how it is just statistically irreversible. The CCP knows this. She has pushed marriage, cash bonuses, extended maternity leave, even removed tax breaks for contraceptives. Nothing has worked. There simply aren't enough women.
1: That is really interesting. If you missed a segment, get the podcast Armstrong and Getty on demand.
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14: South LA, we have reports of a grass fire. Luckily, it's off to the right shoulder on the 105 westbound after Vermont Avenue, but with a spectator delay, it's adding 20 minutes to your drive. At least there's some good news in Pomona. Looks like that crash is cleared. All lanes reopened, 10 westbound before the 57. And in Mid-City, that crash is also cleared off the 10 westbound at Fairfax Avenue, but there's still a 22-minute delay and delays from Western.
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16: Breast cancer is the most common cancer among women in the world. And according to a new study out of the University of Washington School of Medicine, an estimated 3.5 million cases a year are expected by 2050. Now, the good news is we've gotten so much better at screening, earlier detection, and cutting-edge treatments in many countries, including here in the United States. But even here in America, black women have a death rate from breast cancer that is 40% higher than white women. A disparity that exists despite our world-class treatment infrastructure. So what can you do to lower your risk? Eat less red meat? Try your best to manage your blood sugar and your weight? Exercise is really important. Cut back on drinking, quit smoking. And remember this, you should start getting mammograms. At what age? 40. That's when you should start. I'm Dr. Sanjay Gupta, helping you live a better life.
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1: Last night, Grant Plattner won the main Senate Democratic primary. Yeah, and get this. Men who entered his victory party without an invitation were brutally raped. That's his policy, not mine.
2: Oh, my God. People groan because they don't know the story, probably, that Graham Plattner, as we have mentioned several times, according to one of his girlfriends, used to sit around watching TV sharpening his axe and talking about how, you know what I'd do if somebody broke into my home? I'd rape him to show him who's in charge.
3: I'm not gay or anything, but I'd rape him to show him my dominance.
2: Wow.
3: Okay. That's normal. So what do you want to have for dinner, honey?
2: And can we put away the now sharp enough axe?
3: It looks plenty sharp to me. Throw that back in the garage.
2: Not exactly sure how sharp you need it to be for what you're planning to do. We do have some breaking news that I only mentioned because it could be a big deal. It probably isn't. It's probably just preventative, being extra careful. But something weird with the a ventilation system at the Pentagon. Pentagon is locked down. Many floors have been evacuated. Some news sources say responders are wearing full gas masks and chemical protection suits.
3: Whoa.
2: I'm guessing this is probably out of an abundance of caution that'll turn out to be nothing, but certainly worth keeping our eye on.
3: Yeah, yeah. Hey, give me 15 seconds to do this. We ran out of time last segment, and I didn't get to the conclusion about the Chinese population collapse. And as Rod Martin writes, this is not just a demographic crisis. It's the end of China's superpower dream. Shrinking workforce, collapsing taxpayer base, exploding retiree burden, and hollowed out consumer market. The one-child policy was horribly immoral, but it also may have been the CCP's greatest strategic mistake, and one with no fix. Well, they sold themselves the rope that they would hang themselves with, to paraphrase Nikita Khrushchev.
2: It's good news for the United States.
3: Yeah, it is. Not, free people everywhere.
2: It's not going to be the Chinese century, almost guaranteed, right?
3: Ain't going to be any Chinese to have it or enjoy it.
2: So the first real book about the inner workings of the Trump administration is coming out soon. There have been lots of books, but they've been by hacks with an agenda, or hacks who don't actually have any knowledge but made stuff up, or all kinds of different things. But this is a real book that's coming out by Maggie Haberman and Jonathan Swan of the New York Times. Now, I know Jonathan Swan, his work well. In my mind, Maggie Haberman, I didn't have a good view of because of, and I learned this yesterday. So I was listening to the commentary podcast. That's John Podhoretz. I can't say his name.
4: Say his name?
3: I think it is Podhoretz.
2: Anyway, he runs commentary. He's been a longtime writer for the New York Post. He's known Maggie Haberman for 30 years. He said he worked with her. She's a good journalist. Her name was on some of the Russia stuff during Russiagate, but she was not the lead writer. She was an investigator. She was a journalist, and she got her name thrown into things that were crap. He trusts her, says this is going to be a book you can believe in. And he hates the New York Times with a passion that I can't explain to you. So okay. It's not like he's a fan of the New York Times. Anywho, this book that's coming out is called Regime Change. It's out in a couple of weeks. And the first excerpt came out yesterday in the New York Times or New York Times Magazine or wherever. I don't even know where I grabbed it. But I listened to it. It was about 45 minutes long to listen to it read by an AI voice. An interesting development that has happened, right?
3: Oh, yeah.
2: Where if you don't have time to read a news article, you just press a button and have it read to you. Kind of cool. Inside the White House freakout over the Epstein files. The president's top advisors gathered in a series of situation room meetings as they struggled to contain a scandal engulfing Donald Trump himself. It gets into how seriously they were taking the whole Epstein thing a year ago. The Situation Room is generally where you meet to, like, you know, watch the killing Osama bin Laden or plan Epic Fury when you take out the Ayatollah in Iran or something like that. Mm-hmm. But they all got together there because it's a super secret place. You're not allowed to have any phones in there or anything like that. It was all the heavyweights because Trump was so concerned about the Epstein files. Now, I like the fact that these journalists don't go to speculation on this. They're just reporting a variety of things. At no part in the segment I read the excerpt, and I assume if they had something, it would have been in this excerpt. Does it say that there's any there in terms of Donald Trump himself and the Epstein files that they were really, that they knew of, that they were covering up?
3: Right.
2: But apparently, for some reason, and nobody's exactly quite sure, Trump hated the idea of the Epstein files coming out, the details. He said to some people behind the scenes, look, I got a lot of friends that are going to be damaged bad by this. So part of that was that. Maybe he didn't know how it would play in the media stuff that was coming out about it. Again, there's no information in this book that there's, yep, Trump was worried about that one time he was with that girl. I mean, there's nothing like that.
3: Right. No.
2: But he was beside himself with concern. They thought that this was going to just rock the entire administration. Again, which I still don't quite understand why.
3: I think the reason why, and you know, disagree, feel free, is that at that time, and this used to make me crazy, I talked about it on the air many times, to be associated with Epstein, many people took as, oh, so he was into sexually abusing underage girls.
2: Right, yeah.
3: As opposed to the financier and the expert networker and the quote-unquote collector of people and trader of high-level favors who happened to be a perv and like girls young. But you could easily be part of the other 95% of the guy's life where it was all about the other stuff, but you'd be tarred with the pervo stuff.
2: Well, you know, and it depends on what your definition of pervo is, but... Or he could be like Larry Summers. He was hitting on fully adult women at the college, which maybe you don't think is cool, but that, I mean, it's not against the law and he's never been charged with anything.
3: Right.
2: So a couple of interesting things from this excerpt. One, there's a quote from Susie Wiles, Trump's chief of staff, that J.D. Vance is fully on board with all that conspiracy stuff. I mean, he's really into the conspiracy stuff.
3: Oh, really?
2: According to Susie Wiles and these reporters who are really good reporters. So he...
3: Or is he really into consolidating that vote?
2: Good question. And she can't tell the difference or doesn't know
3: the
2: difference.
3: It's like how he plays footsie with the Tucker Carlson crowd.
2: Yeah, she might not even know herself the difference between his own mind and him trying to... Yeah. So he came up with the idea in this meeting where all the heavyweights got together of, we should have Tucker do an interview with Ghislaine Maxwell in which she will clear Trump, and that will fix the whole problem. And everybody was like, no, we can't have Tucker interviewing Ghislaine Maxwell, and that's going to be our way out of this problem. But that was his idea. Which, as John Podhoretz said yesterday, he said, that's the most bat-ass crazy idea I've ever heard. But that was from J.D. Vance at the meeting.
3: Yeah, yeah.
2: And then the guy that's hoping...
3: Well, clearly the fallback was, we're going to send those two guys from the DOJ to go talk to Ghislaine Maxwell and then come back and report that she says, no, Trump wasn't involved in any of the stuff.
2: They eventually get to that conversation because what's-his-name, Blanche, who's currently the nominee to be the attorney general, he was the number two under Pam Bondi, and he had two ideas. One idea, which was pretty good, just didn't work out that way. He said, we'll have the president announce that we want everything to come out. We want everything in the files to come out, which includes the, what do they call them, 301Bs or 302, whatever it is. It's the unverified stuff that is in any grand jury testimony that is super secret for a great reason. One thing we've decided as a United States is just because some whack job somebody said something crazy about you, and that's on a piece of paper, that does not come out unless you're charged with something. That is a hard and fast rule. And so the guy...
3: And even factual stuff that's perfectly reasonable, if they decide not to charge, the government doesn't get to say, yeah, we're not going to charge Jack Armstrong with fraud, but holy cow, does he steal a lot from his neighbor? He hacks into his cable.
2: Or cheat on his wife a lot.
3: Exactly. He's mean to his kids. I mean, no, that's not what we do.
2: All kinds of stuff that they could dig up about you that's got nothing to do with it. We don't release that stuff. We did with the Epstein files, which is a horror and hopefully not a precedent going forward for all kinds of different cases. But so this Blanche, the guy who might be the attorney general, if he's confirmed, He came up with the idea, let's have the president come out and say, we want it all out. We want to release it all, every single shred of it. Let's just get this out in the open. And that kind of inoculates us against any criticism because we want it all out there. And he said, guaranteed, a judge will not allow this. No judge is going to allow all of these, you know, unverified pieces of paper from grand jury testimony to be released. And he said the best thing would be if it ends up being a Democratic judge, which we got like a 50-50 chance of being a Democratic judge. Says, no, we're not going to release unverified grand jury testimony.
3: Yeah.
2: But it ended up happening. And I don't remember exactly how, but some judge somewhere, somehow it all came out. And that's where the 6 million pages came from that have got all this crazy S in there about George H.W. Bush raping a baby, then cutting it into

0: I'm Chris Jakimic. 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
2: Not Jimmy Kimmel, who ended up being, you know, big proponents of getting the Epstein files out because they became convinced there was Trump was hiding something because he acted like a guy that was hiding something for some reason, even though there's been no evidence that he does have anything to hide.
3: Well, to protect all of his friends and associates, yeah, like you said.
2: Yeah. Anywho, it flipped. Before it flipped to the Democrats wanting this stuff to come out, it was all about satisfying the MAGA base. I know plenty of people that voted for Trump 3 times that are horrified that the Epstein files were kept secret because they thought, you know, it was protecting the Clintons and the Obamas and the Hollywood stars and all this sort of stuff.
3: Trafficking cabal, blah, blah, blah. Right?
2: Anyway, just to give you an idea of the way the Trump White House works. So they bring in all these podcasters, these MAGA journalists and everything like that. And Pam Bondi announces, and she brings out a stack of folders. She says, I have for you the Epstein files. And starts handing them out to these podcasters. And everybody else there from the White House is, what the hell is this? What is in those files? What is she handing out? What the hell is this? They had no idea. They got no heads up whatsoever that Pam Bondi was about to hand out a bunch of pieces of paper to these journalists. They're like, what is in there? And so one of the guys that's in Trump communications team grabs one of the folders and starts looking through it, trying to figure out what it is, and sees on one of the pages Trump's name was on there. And it's like, holy crap, what is this? Now Trump's name's on here. This is going to get out today. Blah, blah, blah. It becomes a big. So then they grab all the files back from the podcasters and say, we'll give these to you later. We've given these to you later. It's very important that we embargo this because Trump's meeting with prime minister from Great Britain today, and we don't want the blah, blah, blah. Anyway, they'd had to figure out how to handle this explosion that was going to happen later that day. And that was the day, as you remember, if you're following this, that the first time Trump's name ever showed up or whatever. But Pam Bondi just went off on her own, like handing out pieces of paper. No talk with anybody, no plan, no nothing.
3: Wow. No wonder she got canned.
2: But doesn't that sound like all of that sound like a pretty haphazard flying by the seat of your pants dealing with? I hope the Iran war is not being handled like this.
3: Oh, boy.
2: I think that book's going to be really interesting.
3: Speaking of books and wars and that sort of thing, we lost a great historian who I want to talk about a little bit in the next segment. Next hour, do AI systems have a soul? It's starting to look like maybe.
2: Wow, Joe, breaking news. Joe Getty believes AIs have a soul.
3: And I'm prepared to worship them. That's correct.
4: What the f*** type of AI shit is?
2: I don't know, but it's got a soul. Stay here.
5: Armstrong and Getty.
2: Every spam call, every scam text, every sketchy email with your name, each one starts the same way. Somebody found you.
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8: A colleague of mine was telling me the other day about how their Instagram feed is filled with videos, most of them kind of funny, about how grandparents and friends tend to bulldoze new parents out of the way to get to see their baby. As a dad of three daughters, I know how life really does become all about them the moment those kids are born. But I also know parents are still people, too, who need their own attention beyond being mom or dad. And moms, in particular in those early years, can feel especially invisible in the eyes of other people. So what can you do to stop contributing to what is known as maternal invisibility? Women we spoke to said these two things were the most helpful. When people stopped to ask how they could best support them, number one, or when they took the initiative to handle certain tasks that obviously needed to be done. I'm Dr. Sanjay Gupta, helping you live a better life.
9: 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I believe in the power of UCLA.
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1: I'm loving a lot of this stuff leading up to the 250th anniversary of the birth of our country. I'm not loving everything because there's plenty of the, this is a bad country and we should be ashamed of it rather than celebrating it, but let's ignore that for now.
2: Twisted idiots. Yeah, we're only going to ignore it partly just to pay tribute to a great historian indeed, Gordon S. Wood, who is a historian's historian, especially about the creation of the country. The creation of the American Republic, 1776 to 1787, is one of the great tomes of American history.
1: I think I've read one of his many books, but I've watched him, I don't know how many hours of YouTube videos of him giving lectures about stuff. Really fantastic.
2: Yeah, in the 90s, he really hit with a book called The Radicalism of the American Revolution, which was made the point that the idea that all men are created equal and the people are going to govern themselves now and there's going to be no king or anything like it, it's revolutionary and amazing. Here's Mr. Wood speaking not too long ago.
3: What's the most important event that's occurred in the last 400 years? It has to be the creation of the United States. Now, for good or for ill, it's a great saga. Think of it. Starting with a little colony in 1607, a dozen people, 20, 30 people. And from that, you grow to be the greatest, most powerful nation ever in the history of the world. If you don't like the story, okay, but think about it as a saga, as a story. It makes the rise and fall of Rome seem tame by comparison. Nothing compared to the story of the United States over the last 400 years. It's just incredible. You have to be impressed by it. And whether you like it or dislike it, you have to confront it and come to terms with it.
1: Yeah, it's funny. I think I heard the other day he hated history because he had boring history teachers in high school and didn't get into it until college.
2: Late in his life, he was an aggressive and brilliantly effective critic of the horrific 1619 project. He just took it apart and dismantled it effectively. Maybe a little more of that next hour. But he knew all about America and its flaws and loved this country dearly.
1: If you missed a segment, you get the podcast Armstrong and Getty on demand.
4: Armstrong and Getty.
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8: Hackers have reportedly hit the Oracle PeopleSoft servers at over 100 organizations. The hacking group Shiny Hunters tells TechCrunch they're behind the attack. Many of the victims are universities and some student data is being compromised. There are new details about yesterday's FBI raid of GKN Aerospace in Garden Grove. Mark Mayfield reports.
9: Federal prosecutors say the U.S. Environmental Protection Agency and the FBI were looking for documents connected to the storage and handling of toxic chemicals. Thousands of Orange County residents had to leave their homes for days during the Memorial Day weekend after a chemical storage tank started to leak. As it became overheated, officials feared it was close to exploding. Ultimately, a crack in the damaged tank relieved pressure and it did not explode.
8: Border traffic is on the rise with Mexico hosting 13 World Cup matches, the first one today. Bree Tennis has details.
10: Customs and Border Protection says soccer fans are crossing the border in record numbers for World Cup games in Mexico. The cross-border express connects San Diego to the Tijuana airport. They're reporting a surge in passengers over the past week. Officials say they're expecting over 690,000 travelers to head across the border during the World Cup events. And they say they've May getting back into the U.S. quicker with enhanced passenger processing.
8: And supporters of Measure ER are celebrating in Los Angeles County. Sharon Rudin explains.
11: The half-cent sales tax measure created to fund health care services beat an early deficit and passed after late ballot counts pushed it over the 50% threshold. With nearly all the ballots tallied, the measure was approved by about 24,000 votes, or 50.6% to 49.4%. The Essential Services Restoration Act will increase the county sales tax by half cent, hiking it from 9.75% to 10.25%. It's expected to generate roughly $1 billion annually to help offset cuts in state and federal health care funding.
8: That's the latest. I'm John Fink.
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15: 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Diamond Bar at 60 westbound before Diamond Bar Boulevard. A half an hour of a delay following a crash. Carpool and two left lanes taken up, so it's jam-packed from Reservoir Street. As we move into downtown LA, due to police activity, 101 northbound between 4th Street and 1st Street, that is shut down. And in Tustin, we have an injury crash. Two center lanes taken up with an hour of a delay on the 5 southbound just before you make it to Tustin Ranch Road.
16: How did I lose weight? And I did. Lean, right here. I did. 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

0: rising from the heart of the swamp, a beacon of truth is casting its light. 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
1: All right, 844-484-3872, 844-4 the USA. That's the way to join us today from coast to coast. From sea to shining sea on yet another busy, busy news day. Missiles flying, 49 Tomahawks hitting in Iran overnight. The President of the United States revealing all of this today, saying, hey, you've got a lot more on the way. I need a deal from you, son. Now's the time. Now's the time. It is so good to be with you, as always. We've got the president has released a series of statements today. In fact, this morning, he was on the phone overnight with Trey Yangs to the Fox News channel. And I don't know if he's the only guy who can bring a phone into the Situation Room. Probably is the case. He's the president of the United States, so he's probably the sole exception here. But he's got his phone, and he's talking to Trey Yangs, giving him updates on what exactly was going down in Iran overnight. Here's some of the summary from Trey this morning. Take a listen to this.
2: Speaking from the Situation Room, President Trump told Fox News 49 Tomahawk missiles hit locations as close as 40 miles from the capital of Tehran. Positions were also targeted along the southwestern part of Iran. The president described the strikes as violent and vicious. Also, President Trump says top Iranian officials called him directly, asking him to stop the bombing.
1: Please stop. Please. We beg of you. Yeah, no, that's not going to happen. You know, what happened, of course, earlier this week was that the Iranians struck an Apache helicopter with our soldiers inside of it, flying this thing, and they strike it. And the president revealed this unbelievable detail that the drone, the weapon, went directly between the two pilots of this helicopter, right into the cockpit, wedged between them. And then they had to figure out very quickly how to bring this thing down, get out of the helicopter before it could explode. And they get out, they get saved by this sea drone that the United States used in a rescue for the first time in this kind of situation. An amazing story. But that couldn't go unanswered, obviously. So what has happened since yesterday is the Trump administration, the military, has now struck a number of Iranian targets. As you hear the president shooting 49 Tomahawk missiles. They are striking all sorts of systems. They're trying to hit the air defense systems in Iran, communication sites, military surveillance. And think about the order of events here. If you're taking out surveillance, air defense, and communication, what does that mean? What does that mean? Well, it sounds like a phase, doesn't it? It sounds like you are blinding them and their ability to detect what comes next, which is to hit targets deeper into the country if necessary. And sure enough, the president today has announced on Truth Social that there's going to be another round of strikes tonight. The United States will be hitting Iran, whose Navy, Air Force, radar, anti-aircraft, and all other forms of defense, together with most of its offensive capability, are gone. Very hard tonight, he says. We're going to hit them very hard tonight. At some point in the not-too-distant future, we will be taking Karg Island, he says, and other oil infrastructure points, and assume total control of their oil and gas markets, much like we have in Venezuela, which is working out brilliantly, for both Venezuela and the United States of America. Thank you for your attention to this matter, President Donald J. Trump. Now, it's funny, I'm already seeing today, in reaction to this Truth Social post, that the president said, we're invading Karg Island. We're doing an invasion now. We're going to seize the whole island. Now, you see what he said here. At some point in the not-too-distant future, we will be taking Karg Island. It is yet another call to action for the Iranians. How many times can the president lay out the stakes here for these guys? You want to make a deal? Do it. If you don't make a deal, we're gonna stay on the move here. We're going to blow up more of your stuff. We're already knocking out your eyes and ears, so we're going to be able to take out everything. We can take out the IRGC. We can destroy whatever we want at this point. The president's still not destroying the bridges and the power plants. Remember, that's all always been a part of the conversation. He keeps bringing that up. And even today on Fox, he said, look, I don't want to do it. I'm not trying to disable the Iranian people here. I really do not want to see them suffer. But if that's the only option I have, I'm going to take it. So this is, you know, this is obviously, this is demonstrating to us that whatever efforts, however close we were to scoring a deal with Iran, the president is sick and tired of the crap right now. He feels like he's being strung along. He doesn't like it. He says that they've been tapping him along, and he says, I'm done with it. I'm done. In fact, Pete Hegseth was out yesterday at Central Command and revealed this. That's down in Tampa, Florida. He stepped up to a microphone and explained that the president is done with this. We're going to use some military pressure now.
3: Good afternoon, everybody. It's good to be here at U.S. Central Command. Admiral Cooper, the commander of CENTCOM, was going to be here with me. We just got done with detailed briefings. But, of course, he is busy because CENTCOM, Central Command, will be busy tonight because President Trump said we will be hitting Iran hard, and we will be. Because Iran has a chance to make a good deal, a great deal, to codify what they said they've been willing to do, and they haven't been willing to do it. So, as President Trump said, they've been tapping. You can see when someone's trying to tap on a deal. Instead, they're going to have tap bombs dropping on key facilities in Iran from the United States of America. And that's not because we want to restart anything. We don't have to restart. It's because the War Department is prepared to set the terms to ensure that we get the kind of deal President Trump expects. And Admiral Cooper and the team here at CENTCOM has done a phenomenal job from the beginning on Epic Fury and through this blockade, ensuring that we have a chance to reach that end state, which is Iran will never have a nuclear weapon, which they say they don't want. And so since we're so close to that negotiated deal, if that's the case, they should step up and do it.
1: Yeah, we're going to kind of punch them into submission here to get them to put that signature on a piece of paper and get this thing started, actually start handing over that nuclear material. And as you heard from Trey Yinks a moment ago, Iran was calling President Trump last night directly saying, hey, please stop. And the president's like, please sign the deal. That's what I'm asking of you. The Iranians did spaz out overnight. They launched missiles in a couple of directions, in the direction of Bahrain, Kuwait, and Jordan, in no way endearing their regional neighbors who are all angry at Iran and are trying to get the United States to knock Iran's crap off here. Bahrain, Kuwait, and Jordan, all places where we have U.S. military presence, and Iran didn't lay a glove on us. All of that was shot down. And Iran, once again, feckless here as a military matter. And the president says, hey, we're going to keep hitting him. Here he is this morning on Fox. They did ask him about the Karg Island stuff. You know, what are we going to do, that major oil export area? Listen to this.
4: You know, look, my preference has always been take Karg Island. That's been Brian knows that. I spoke to him a long time ago. Lawrence knows it. I spoke to him a long time ago. I said my preference would be that. I don't know that America has the stomach for it, to be honest with you. You're going to make a fortune. But I don't know that America has the stomach. I think they'd like to see us come home. But we did it with Venezuela. Venezuela's worked out great for everybody. We've taken millions and millions of barrels of oil out of Venezuela. We brought them to Houston and various other places, Louisiana, where you know, refineries that we have that are incredible. They're going 24 hours a day, making a fortune. And, you know, I like that in this case, too. But I'm not sure that right. America has a long time. You know, it's a little longer process, something that's a guarantee if I want to do it.
5: Mr. President.
4: But I'm not sure the country has the appetite for it. Does that make sense to you?
5: I understand what
4: you're... As good as it is. By the way, as good as it is, that's always been my number one thing. But as good as it is, I'm not sure the country has the appetite for it, and that's okay. I understand.
1: Well, in other words, I think what he's hinting at here is that if we take Karg Island, we'd have to take it. We'd have to have troops to take it. When the president says the United States doesn't have an appetite to see our troops imperiled, that's definitely true. I think Americans all across our country are very hesitant about the use of our troops in these very dangerous situations. And have placed a lot of trust in the president here to resolve this in a way that spares as many American lives as humanly possible. We want to denuclearize Iran, get that important Strait of Hormuz wide open, and get the global economy absolutely humming. And the president, to this very hour, he really thinks that he can still score a deal here with Iran. That's the theme here. He's not talking about any of this in past tense. He's not saying, I'm done with deal making. I'm done with extending offers here. But he is saying that we're going to hit them very, very hard for what they've done and what they haven't done yet, which is come to the table and actually sign this deal. Now, in the midst of all of this, I'm going to carry you through some of the breaking news we have on Iran. We also have breaking news that the United States Pentagon is in a state of lockdown right now as it relates to a hazardous materials incident. Quite a bit of mystery on this subject. This may be one of those abundance of caution situations. So I'd every time you have breaking news, I'd hesitate to overread it too quickly. But CNN reports that multiple floors and corridors inside the Pentagon have been locked down and others are being evacuated due to a hazardous materials incident. Three sources familiar and the local fire department say. Pentagon spokesman Sean Parnell confirmed all of this. Systems within the Pentagon, quote, have detected an air quality issue necessitating precautionary measures until we determine its significance. You got that? So they have these sensors to detect the air quality in the Pentagon. He says there's an issue. This is a precautionary measure to lock down this portion of the Pentagon. We'll see what we're dealing with here. Response teams are in place, ready to support building occupants. So much more ahead as the news keeps developing here on The Vince Show.
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0: How did I lose weight? And I did lean right here. I did. I love this stuff. Listen, Brickhouse Nutrition been with me for a long time. So chatting with Miles, I'm up at like 235. True story. I never minded being 235, but you know what minded? 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
12: Yeah, a lot of developments with Iran right now. Scott Bessent this week, apparently I saw the Eric Darty on his excellent X account. He posted a clip of this. Scott Bessent said that any damage that Iran does to its Gulf neighbors, that they're popping off right now. They're attacking all these various countries around them. All the damage that they do will be paid for with seized Iranian funds. Isn't that amazing? So the Iran, which wants access to all of this sanctioned money, and this is the carrot that the Trump administration is holding out. Like, hey, you turn over your nuclear material, we'll give access to all that sanctioned money again. We'll phase it in as you give us what we want. You know, no dust, no dollars. Scott Beston says, you're not going to get all of it back because some of it's going to be used for all the damage you're inflicting on your golf neighbors. Listen to this.
3: The economic side in terms of what we've done, and a big mistake that the Iranians made was attacking their GCC neighbors, their neighbors in the Gulf, because we had many very good allies who maybe weren't completely transparent with us on the money, Iranian money that was in their banking systems, all of a sudden became very compliant in terms of being willing to turn over accounts or help us freeze, block accounts. And then the third part was the incredible blockade. I really think it's the economic blockade of funds and the physical blockade of the ships not going in or out of the Iranian ports. Karga Island is shut down. That's their big oil loading facilities. And that means that they're going to have to start taking down the wells soon.
12: Now, yeah, they're in a bad way right now, Iran. They're running out of options here, which is why the president is putting this last squeeze on them. Hopefully it's the last squeeze to get them to the table to actually sign on to a deal here. The president this morning, he was telling Fox, it's so ridiculous that there's still people in the media who are making claims like Iran is winning. Iran is stronger now. Iran is strong. What are you talking
13: about? You know, the deal is a very good deal. The problem with the deal is that it could be the greatest deal in history. They could wave the white flag of surrender. They could say, we surrender, we surrender, we're finished, we've had it. The United States is the greatest power. Praise be to Allah. And they could do all of this. They could say it loud and clear, and the fake news would say it was a great victory for Iran. I mean, it's the craziest thing I've ever seen. We're killing them. They're killing them. They have no navy. They have no air force. They have no anti-aircraft. You know, we're flying planes over the middle of Tehran, and they have no idea what we're there. We've knocked out all of their radar, all of their anti-aircraft, much of their missiles. They have probably less than 20%, about, we think about 20%. Most of their launchers, the missile launchers, which are quite important, their drone capacity is way down. You see it. I mean, it's way down. Their attacks are very minor. They're finished. And yet, the fake news, just like with the election, the fake news is out there saying, wow, Iran is doing just so well. Trump is doing terribly. I watched it yesterday, one of the shows, for 5 minutes. I haven't seen the show in a long while. This fake Joe Scarborough talking about how well Iran is doing. I'm saying, where do they come from? It's just the craziest thing.
12: You can tell he hasn't watched Scarborough in a while. You know why? Because he hasn't been posting about it. He posted about it yesterday on Truth Social, calling him, I don't know what he called him, but he was making fun of him for being lousy. But he hasn't posted in a while about that, which I guarantee really annoys that. They're not annoyed by being attacked. They're annoyed by being ignored. The fact that nobody knows what they're up to. The president accidentally bumped into Ms. Now. He's watching the network probably by accident, and then he's like, what are they talking about? Man, they're stupid. He posts the Truth Social about it. It's funny. You know, this ceasefire window where there was less action going on has provided us a tremendous opportunity to gather intelligence. Pete Hegseth said yesterday that we really have their number now, and that the ceasefire provided a great opportunity for us to get great intel on what's happening inside of that country.
14: Well, let's just say this command has used the ceasefire wisely and with great efficiency to ensure that we are refining our intelligence and target sets in a way that are far, far beyond even the beginning of Epic Fury. And that's a part of what I had a chance to see today. So when you see the commencement of Epic Fury, if a conflict were to have to recommence, our ability to target, our ability to sense, our ability to see, our ability to get into networks has only been vastly improved over time. So, and that's certainly what the commanders relayed to me. So the historic success of Epic Fury would only be built upon, whether it's personnel, locations, capabilities, you name it. And again, remember, Iran doesn't have a defense industrial base, and what they have is extremely limited, meaning they don't have the ability right now to make more missiles or make more drones. What they have is what they have, and if they've dug it out, we'll strike it again if we need to. So we know the terms, and we've got always more capability.
12: Yeah, this is a story that this audience is familiar with. You know that. Over 100 ballistic missiles a month is what they used to be producing. Now they're down to between 0 and 5. The pressure is on. Will they finally come to their senses? We'll see. More ahead on The Vince Show.
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2: Rebecca Grossman must pay $21 million in punitive damages. That decision ended the civil trial against the co-founder of the Grossman Burn Foundation. It also ended the civil trial for ex-Dodgers pitcher Scott Erickson, who must pay just over $1 million. Prosecutors say Grossman and Erickson were street racing in 2020 when Grossman hit and killed 11-year-old Mark Iskander and his 8-year-old brother, Jacob. Retired San Francisco City workers and firefighters are demanding better health care coverage after firefighter Ken Jones died from cancer last month. Colleagues blame delays from Blue Shield's denial of his first cancer treatment request. Since 2006, 400 city firefighters have died from cancer. And supporters of Measure ER are celebrating in Los Angeles County. The half-cent sales tax measure created to fund health care services beat an early deficit and passed after late ballot counts pushed it over the 50% threshold. That's the latest. I'm John Fink.
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6: We're still looking at police activity in downtown L.A. It looks like the 101 northbound at 4th Street, that is completely shut down. And that's going to be backed up all the way from the 5. The 5 north is stop and go from the 710. The 60 west is slow from Whittier Boulevard past the 101. It also looks like Whittier Boulevard on ramp to the 101 is going to be shut down until further notice. Still no estimated time on when it'll be completely open.
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18: All right. We got a lot more to get to, including some big Justice Department announcements today. Saving children. The Trump administration has been very good about this. Saving the kids. But before we get there, though, some more Iran conversation. Donna wants to do that. She's calling in, listening in the nation's capital on WMAL. Hello, Donna. You're on the Vince Show.
19: Hi, Vince. Amazing show as always. I enjoy you and your staff over there so much. You do a great job with this
18: program,
19: and you get better every day. My comment is this. The big losers in with Iran are the Iranian people. The MEK and the IRGC are the enemies of the Iranian people. We're watching what happened in Belfast. The exact same thing happened to Iran in 1979, which is how they imported the Arab groups in, the terror groups in, to take over Iran. And they've been suppressed for 47 years. And I've done a lot of research on this, and it's amazing how certain controlled oppositions are trying to suppress the true narrative, which is obviously President Trump knows what he's doing, and it has a lot to do with the banking and all that overseas. It's all tied together. Eventually, I guess it'll come out, but, you know, it's the world's civic duty to help raise up those poor oppressed people. They've dealt with it for so many decades. There are diasporas all over the world.
1: Yeah.
19: And I think it's overdue. I think, you know, we got to stand behind them. Forget the IRGC and forget the MEK. They're enemies of the Iranian people.
18: Yeah, well, the IRGC are the troublemakers here, clearly. I mean, you've got the extremists in the IRGC who are trying to upend any chance of a deal, which is why anytime you see military action that's generally attributed to Iran, you should think IRGC, because there are clearly forces there that are trying to stop a real deal from happening. But if you're like me, Donna, and I know you are in so many ways, you should have some hope here for the Iranian people, too. This is one of the spillover benefits exists for them, which is if the president can score a good deal here, which is get the actual nuclear material out and open up the Strait of Hormuz and then get to a place where the sanctions can then begin to be relieved against the regime there. The future is very bright for the Iranian people. The future is very, very bright. So they will be epic beneficiaries of this deal, although priority one for the president is not the Iranian people. It's denuclearizing Iran and getting the global economy humming. The Iranian people will benefit from that big time. So I'd have some heart here. You know, continue to say your prayers as always, but I think that the president could score big for them in the process. And If I was Persian, I'd be rooting on Donald Trump right now. I think that would be a very wise idea. Donna, thank you for the compliment and the call today. Appreciate you for that. Thanks very much. Let me get to hey Jim, just a quick life update for you. You know this, but I'll share some more detail with you. I was at the congressional baseball game last night in Washington D.C. I attended it at the invitation of the great people at Hillsdale College. They invited me to come join them, and I was like, great, I love Hillsdale. I'm a huge fan of Hillsdale. And we went over there and joined the group, and we were watching the congressional baseball game, and I got to see Eric Schmidt, the Missouri senator, pull off these now SportsCenter-level acrobatics. They featured him on – did you see this, Jim? They featured him on SportsCenter. He was number five. I don't know why he was number five, but he should have been higher up. He did a diving.
20: It's a U.S. senator making a catch like that. It should have been number one.
18: Not only did he make a catch like that, it was a genuinely athletic play. It was the kind. I mean, I'm not saying it was pro level. Let's not get crazy. But you do watch him, and he definitely goes horizontal. He's in midair, horizontal, with an epic catch in the outfield yesterday in Washington D.C. for this congressional baseball game. Where, by the way, the Republicans I think this is the sixth straight year they've done this. Destroyed the Democrats, an 11-2 victory over the Democrats. Democrats are still trying to figure out how to throw a ball. Meanwhile, the Republicans, they had some athletes on their side. This is what SportsCenter sounded like today.
21: Congressional baseball?
22: Oh, okay.
21: Are we talking politics here? Republicans versus Democrats. That's Missouri Senator Eric Schmidt. Show me something from the show me state.
18: They put all the graphics over him too. It's really funny. This is like, you know, Sports Center, like next generation level graphics as he's running across the field. It is pretty epic. I mean, every little boy, you know, dreams to show up in a highlight reel for some incredible athletic feat. So good for him. I think his face was bleeding though, because he like landed in the dirt right on his face. He really went for it. Jim, and I was very impressed. So it was cool to see Eric Schmidt do that. It was also funny, Congressman Tim Burchett, who we love, we've had him on the show a bunch. He went up for an at-bat yesterday, and he didn't make it to first base. I think he either was out on a fly or they caught him at first base. But regardless, The reason I bring it up is because they call his name out. It's funny because they have the stadium announcers doing the announcements. And now, coming up to the plate, and there's Tim Burchett. It was great. And they let him use metal bats. No requirement for a wood bat like Major League Baseball. You know, let's get some velocity to these shots, the best we can do. So he gets out there, takes his swing. And I look down into the stands right beneath me. And there is his entire staff, and I know it's his staff because they're the only group of people who are enthusiastically standing for him, although the rest of the stadium should have been. I was enthusiastically standing for him. And on their jerseys, Jim, on the back of their jerseys, it said Dad Gum. Every single, you know where the name would normally go, it just said Dad Gum on all of their jerseys. I was like, yeah, that's definitely Tim Burchett's staff. It's funny. Every interview he does with me, it's like Dad Gum, Dad Gum, Dad Gum, Dad Gum, Dad Gum. By the end of it, I want to counter. I want to know how many times he said it. But that was cool. And so, and those are two guys I really like, so it's cool to see them in those circumstances. I can't say the same for the rest of Congress, though. Alex Padilla was out there. I think he was pitching at one point for the Democrats. And whoever I was sitting next to, I was giving them fun facts about each of the lawmakers who was on the field. I was like, that guy assaulted the DHS secretary. Padilla. Remember that? When he charged Kristi Noem on stage, and they had to tackle him and drag him out of the room. Yeah, he's a psycho. A total psycho. Crazy stuff. The Department of Justice today had a big announcement for us involving going after these people who would do harm to children. And Todd Blanche and company, they've been great. I love that Todd Blanche has a full nomination now to become the Attorney General of the United States on a full-time basis. Three illegal aliens today from Guatemala were indicted for crimes related to unaccompanied alien children, including smuggling and fraud charges, according to the Justice Department today, which is, I'm just glad to see these guys getting taken down. Here's what we've got. This is Todd Blanche making the announcement. Take a listen here.
1: Today we are announcing the indictments of three individuals: Maritza Kawik Koch, her brother Carlos Augustin Kawik Koch, and Gladys Marina Call Chen. This was out of the Northern District of Ohio. All three are illegal aliens from Guatemala who allegedly took part in a wide-ranging conspiracy to smuggle more than a dozen children into the United States by scamming the system and exploiting the loopholes created by the last administration. This is one example, one indictment, but it is not unique. There are over 15,500 super sponsor cases that we have identified along with DHS. And again, these super sponsor cases are when somebody sponsors more than three children, unrelated, and they're unaccompanied minors that come in the United States.
18: Sounds like human trafficking to me. You're not related to the kids, but you're somehow bringing them all into the country. And there's a ton of them, super sponsors.
1: I also want to announce today, from the same district in Ohio, the Northern District, the sentencing of another criminal illegal alien who was convicted, also from Guatemala. He was a 27-year-old man who came to the United States, smuggled in a 14-year-old child by submitting false paperwork and lying on the forms, claiming to be her brother, proceeded to sexually assault this young woman.
18: Oh.
1: And these two cases, while only two, help explain how what was going on is really the stuff of nightmares.
18: Yeah, it was rampant, though. These are two cases, and here Todd Blanche is explaining that the trafficking nightmare created by the Biden administration was far more widespread. Listen to this.
1: More than 475,000 unaccompanied children entered the United States during the Biden administration.
18: And I just remind you something else. Democrats, you know, Ro Khanna and all these guys, they keep pretending like they care about the well-being of children. What about the Epstein story? What about the Epstein story, they say, suddenly, joining the rest of us who've been saying it for years. And then they have no interest whatsoever in the fact that it's their party that is responsible for the largest human sex trafficking operation against children in modern history.
1: 475,000. Over 300,000 cannot be accounted for at the end of 2024. The way that this happened was typically because the criminals calling themselves sponsors trafficked these children to the border, usually committing fraud to do so. And oftentimes the children were abused, assaulted, and certainly exploited. In some cases, individuals would sponsor multiple children, which required them to lie to government personnel and on government forms, claiming they were close relatives when in fact they were not. They would use fake or stolen identities and make other false claims during the application process in order to obtain custody of the children.
18: Disgusting.
1: I think I'm stating the obvious, that when government fails to protect our borders, it is the most vulnerable who suffer. And this department and this administration has zero tolerance for unlawful activity and is committed to protecting children who suffered the consequences of open borders.
18: Now, there were reporters at this news conference when Todd Blanche said all this who were very defensive of the Biden administration. They were upset that Todd Blanche would say things like this, that the Biden administration was responsible for these horrors. So this is a real exchange today. A reporter saying to Todd Blanche, what evidence do you have that they were encouraging human trafficking? Listen.
2: To say that it was encouraged, though, is quite a charge. I mean, what evidence do you have of that?
1: What evidence of what?
2: To say that it was encouraged, this behavior, is quite a charge.
1: You can insert whatever word you want. I said encourage. If you know there's a problem and you're in a position of leadership to stop it and you don't stop it, what word should I use? I mean, I use the word encouraged. If it isn't as if this was a single-day problem. You have a situation that happened over a number of years. They knew it was happening. It was brought to their attention it was happening. And they didn't do anything to stop it. As a matter of fact, when you look at the end of 2024, and there were 300,000. Like, you just think in your mind that number of young children, and then we had no idea where they were in this country. I mean, that's I continue to use the words encouraged.
18: Disgraceful. So. Disgraceful.

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13: Breast cancer is the most common cancer among women in the world. And according to a new study out of the University of Washington School of Medicine, an estimated 3.5 million cases a year are expected by 2050. Now, the good news is we've gotten so much better at screening, earlier detection, and cutting-edge treatments in many countries, including here in the United States. But even here in America, Black women have a death rate from breast cancer that is 40% higher than white women, a disparity that exists despite our world-class treatment infrastructure. So what can you do to lower your risk? Eat less red meat? Try your best to manage your blood sugar and your weight? Exercise is really important. Cut back on drinking, quit smoking. And remember this, you should start getting mammograms. At what age? 40. That's when you

0: 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The Vince Show.
1: 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This product is not intended to diagnose, treat, cure, or prevent any disease, and it's not a substitute or alternative for care from a healthcare provider.
0: Vince Colonnais.

0: Yeah, so it's a big story if you're catching all the people who are hurting children. That's a, I think that's a massive story. And so you'd think the media would be concentrated on it. Instead, one of the questions today at the briefing that the Justice Department gave was to try and advance a conspiracy theory that Kash Patel is drunk on the job all the time. Are you a drunkard? Listen to this exchange.
1: Sorry, you had
2: to respond directly to the allegations in the Atlantic article that your unexplained absences created a national security risk. And beyond that, can you say definitively that you have not been intoxicated or absent during your tenure as FBI director?
3: I can say unequivocally that I never listen to the fake news mafia. And as when they get louder, it just means I'm doing my job. This FBI director has been on the job twice as many days as every director before me. What that means is I've taken half as many days off as those before me. What that means is I've taken a third less vacation than those before me. What that means is that this FBI with this Department of Justice has dropped the murder rate 20 points. What that means is this FBI with this Department of Justice has captured 8.
0: Yeah, that's true. Top 10. You know, if he was hammered the whole time and they dropped the murder rate to the record lows, I'd be for it. Like, keep chugging, brother. Whatever you do is working.
3: The most wanted fugitives in the world, twice as many as the Biden administration did in its entire 4 years. What that means is this FBI has seized enough fentanyl off the streets to kill 178 million Americans, a 31% increase. What that means is this FBI and this DOJ has arrested 43% more spies in 14 months than the entirety of the Biden administration. What that means is this FBI has seen a reduction in opiate overdose deaths up to 20% alone. What that means is that we have found 6,300 child victims, 6,300 families have their kids back. That is a 22% increase from the Biden administration. I'm on the job. I'm the first one in. I'm the last one out. I'm like an everyday American who loves his country, loves the sport of hockey, and champions my friends when they raise a gold medal and invite me in to celebrate. I've never been intoxicated on the job, and that is why we filed a $250 million defamation lawsuit. And any one of you that wants to participate, bring it on. I'll see you in court.
0: He sounds like the most functional alcoholic ever, actually, because this is, I'm of course joking, but don't sue me, Cash. No, the reason I say that is it's so ridiculous. If he was drunk all the time, do you think he would have that grasp of the facts? Do you think he would have access to all of that data right now? Do you think he would be obsessed with all these details in a way that he could just rattle them off the top of his head immediately in a press conference like that? No, I know what that is. I've seen that before. That's work ethic. What you just witnessed is work ethic. He barely has time to drink. It'll slow him down. You don't want to slow down Cash. Keep the pace, brother. We're with you. We've got a lot more to get to here on the program. A lot more to get to. Coming up, I've got fascinating details about what's going on in our country. Stay with me.
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12: The man arrested after human remains were found at his former home in San Diego is now a suspected serial killer facing at least four murder charges. Jack Cronin has the story.
13: 74-year-old Dwight Roan is already in custody, charged with the 2023 murder of Bernardo Moreno, who was found shot and killed near the 5 and 905 freeways in the South Bay. That investigation led to the search of the suspect's former home on Newton Avenue in Southcrest last December, where human remains were found buried under the house. Michael Brownsman identifies the victim in that case, and Roan is also being charged with a 1993 murder where a victim was found strangled along Acacia Street, and a 2002 murder where a man's body was found near National Avenue in Choice Creek. Prosecutors are also looking into the possibility that two other missing persons cases from 2021 and 1989 could be linked to the same suspect.
12: University students may have had their personal data compromised by notorious cyber criminals. Rory O'Neill reports.
14: Online hackers have gotten into Oracle PeopleSoft computer servers at more than 100 organizations. PeopleSoft software applications can manage payroll, HR, administration, and other business operations. The well-known hacking group called Shiny Hunters tells TechCrunch that they are behind this attack. Many of the victims are universities, and some student data may have been compromised, according to the report.
12: And the World Cup starts today. Tammy Trujillo has a preview.
15: The global soccer tournament is taking place in North America for the first time since 1994. The opening game is in Mexico City, with Mexico taking on South Africa, before the U.S. team kicks off on Friday for their opener against Paraguay in Los Angeles. The tournament features 48 countries from around the world and will be held in 16 cities across North America, with 11 of them in the U.S., 3 in Mexico, and 2 in Canada. The final will be held in New York at MetLife Stadium on July 19th.
12: That's the latest. I'm John Fink.
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23: In Tarzana, it looks like that 101 southbound before Tampa Avenue has a crash in the right lane. It's going to be heavy from Winnetka Avenue until further notice. Diamond Bar, that crash on the right shoulder, 60 westbound before Diamond Bar Boulevard, is still seeing some slowdowns. Along with the usual AM delay, it is slow from Mountain Avenue. And moving back into downtown LA, police activity remains. 101 northbound at 4th Street, it is shut down there.
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0: rising from the heart of the swamp, a beacon of truth is casting its light. From sea to shining sea, The Vince Show. Here's Vince Colonnaise.
1: All right, 844-484-3872, 844-4 the USA. That is indeed the way to join us today from coast to coast, from sea to shining sea. Is there fraud in California's election system? Yes. That's the answer. Thanks for being with me, everybody. Great to talk to you. I'll talk to you tomorrow. No, of course, yes, there's lots of fraud in California's elections, which is why we need what we like to call the Save America Act. We could definitely use that all across the country. Producer Jim, of course, always keeping the meeting minutes on this subject and so many others. But today I want to share something with you about how California conducts the worst elections in the entire country. Great piece today from the Post-Millennial. They write that Skid Row residents were actually paid to vote in the L.A. mayoral race. I know. You're not shocked, but you are appalled. Several residents of Los Angeles' Skid Row have claimed that they were paid to vote during the city's mayoral election, with many saying those soliciting their vote told them to vote for the incumbent mayor, Karen Bass. So that's crazy. Not for Spencer Pratt? Nobody told you, the homeless people, to vote for Spencer Pratt on Skid Row? A TikTok account by the name of LA Needs Spencer Pratt. L.A. Needs Spencer Pratt is the name of the account, has posted multiple videos featuring interviews with individuals in the Skid Row area near 7th Street and Flower Street in downtown Los Angeles. In the videos, several residents allege that they received money in exchange for casting ballots. Now, Jim, as the in-show lawyer, as our in-show attorney, is it legal to pay someone for a vote?
2: It is not.
1: Thank you very much. Thank you. Your check is in the mail. One man identified as Kevin Shepard claimed he was paid $4 to vote for Bass. $4. Dude, you can't hold out for more money. I'm embarrassed by your negotiating skills. So you need to spend more time reading The Art of the Deal or something. $4 to vote for Karen Bass? We could do better than that. When asked whether he would also have been paid to vote for candidate Nithya Raman, Shepard responded, yes. They gave you an optional choice, he explains, saying he was originally offered $2, but he, oh, I see, he did negotiate up to $4. He got a 100% increase on the money. He said he filled out a mail-in ballot for Bass and deposited it at a ballot box. In fact, I'm going to let him explain this to you. Listen to this exchange.
3: Now, what's your name? What's your personal last name?
4: My
3: name
4: is Kevin Shepard.
3: Kevin Shepard? How long have you been out here for?
4: About 5 years.
3: 5 years? Damn, so they come out here and they're like, yo, we'll give you $2 to vote?
4: Yeah, yeah. And you just have to petition they want to sign, they will get explained for it. Yeah, but that was for Karen Bass.
3: So $2 to vote for Karen Bass?
4: Yeah.
3: On a mail-in ballot?
4: Yeah.
3: And then you send it in? They
4: drop it in the box.
3: Oh, then you drop it in the box?
4: Yeah.
3: That's it. And they do this for a lot of people out here?
4: Yeah, everybody's going to get, they'll come up, man,
1: It's a come up, he says. It's a come up. It's a big come up when you get $4. It's not a come up. We've got to work on your financial skills here, your financial literacy. Your vote's worth a lot more than that. Now, again, I'm not actually encouraging people to sell their votes, but $4, dude. They paid you $4. And you voted for Karen Bass like a sucker.
4: Okay.
3: Yeah, so you know other people too that voted too?
4: Actually, anybody that's registered.
3: Yeah.
4: Half the motherfuckers down there on parole or probation, but you know how it is.
3: Man, it's crazy. That's
4: the way life is today, man.
3: Bobbin?
4: The way it is down here now.
3: Man.
4: Dog eat dog.
1: It's the way it is. Dog eat dog. You ever think to yourself, why is it that the left is so comfortable with so many people living in homeless encampments? How did they arrive at that conclusion? It's always political power. If you're ever confused, the answer is always political power. And then you kind of work out the details in the middle. And here you have a guy saying, yeah, this is just the way it always is. Democrats come down here. They pay us all a couple of bucks. Some of us get paid cigarettes or whatever. And that's it. That's all there is to it. That's kind of the whole scheme. And that's just the way it is. It's California. This is Democrats are perfectly comfortable leaving everybody homeless and then paying them for their votes.
3: So, do you want to vote for Karen or Nithia? Or they just really just tell you to vote for Karen, huh?
4: They just vote her, man. They get you an optional choice, but they tell you who they want to vote for.
3: Or they tell you who you want to vote for. It's like, yo, we'll give you $2, but you got to vote for one of these people.
4: Well, you know, I'm a barter, man, so I got vote options.
3: You got what?
1: What did he say? You're nodding, Jim. You seem to understand.
2: I'm a barterer. I got $4.
1: Oh, I see. He's a master negotiator.
3: $4?
4: $4.
3: $4? Oh.
4: Yeah, I don't, you know. Since I'm voting your way, can I get a plate? You know what I mean?
3: Yeah. And so $4, they're like, hey, you got to vote for one of these candidates, not Spencer. You do Karen or Nithia.
4: Yeah, that was the best one for me. I mean, that was the one I was suggested for. I don't give a
3: yeah, you know what I mean? And you're like, yo, give me $4 and I'll do it.
4: Yeah, why not?
3: Man, it's crazy. Wow, all right, thank you so much.
1: So that sounds like a crime. Jim, is what we're listening to a crime as our in-house counsel? Is that a crime?
5: Yes!
1: Thank you. Okay, just verifying. The post-millennial piece goes on. We didn't have time to censor all of the language. It turns out there's some curse words in a variety of these conversations with the homeless people. But they said another resident, Renee Johnson, said that she got $5 to vote for Bass. She's apparently a better negotiator than the first homeless person we heard from.
2: She read The Art of the Deal.
1: That's right. She has a signed copy. She was just trying to make $5, you know, but I didn't do the fraud, she said, when she, of course, did actually sell her vote. An unidentified woman also admitted to receiving $2. She was a lousy negotiator to vote for Bass. She just rolled over for the offer. Yeah, they come out here all the time, she said. All the time. When asked about the frequency of ballot harvesters appearing on Skid Row. According to the New York Post, and their California operation, the California Post, the creator of the TikTok account explained that he had spent 2 hours speaking with residents who said that voter outreach was common. This is not voter outreach, to be clear. This is vote buying. Voter outreach is a little too generous to describe what's going on. This is an illegal vote buying operation. Common on Skid Row before Election Day. Several residents reportedly said that groups regularly visit the area seeking signatures on petitions, with some admitting they did not fully understand what they were signing. Yeah, we saw this, obviously. We saw this in the James O'Keefe video. The James O'Keefe video revealed this particular arrangement where they would pay all these people in order to fill out the petitions or register to vote. In fact, the post-millennial mentions the woman who was busted here. She's pled guilty to it, as the media keeps saying there's no evidence. Somebody show Kristen Welker this. Kristen Welker, are you listening to this radio show right now? You really should be. Man, Meet the Press. Can you imagine how good Meet the Press would be if Kristen Welker would spend 5 days a week with me? The allegations come after a separate voter fraud-related case involving a Skid Row signature collector. In May, federal prosecutors announced that California resident Brenda Lee Bourne Armstrong pleaded guilty to paying homeless individuals to register to vote. According to the Department of Justice, Armstrong worked as a paid petition circulator. She paid to collect voter signatures on official petitions. In her plea agreement, she admitted to soliciting signatures in Skid Row and would pay people to register to vote. She would typically pay between $2 and $3, says the post-millennial. She also paid in cigarettes. It's true. She also paid in cigarettes. And she also had them, when they would register to vote, they would say, what address do I write down? I live on the street. I don't have an address. What should I write down? And she would say, hey, just write down my home address. So they would fill out their voter registration. They would register at her home address, meaning that she's got a bunch of ballots showing up at her house. And I think you can safely assume what happened next with those. She has pled guilty to the crimes that they were able to lock down the federal government. But again, where's the evidence? There's the evidence. It's right there. It's right in front of you. It's on Skid Row. Just ask the homeless people. You know what's amazing to me? This story, Jim, it could have been told years ago. One enterprising reporter in Los Angeles could have walked down to Skid Row and just asked people, hey, is anybody paying you for your vote? And It would have been honest. This guy's straight up answering. It wasn't like it wasn't some hard to do investigation. All it required was speaking in English and asking these questions and being willing to, you know, you probably should wear your steel-toed boots or something when you go down there. Just be careful for the needles and things. But you go down there, you just ask a question, and you get one independent, what is it, a TikTok guy? L.A. needs Spencer Pratt. He's a guy who supports Spencer Pratt. He just goes down, asks a couple of questions, and he gets his answers right away. Evidence of crimes in plain sight. The Justice Department has a lot to work with. We've got a lot more ahead on The Vince Show.
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0: Yeah, so the libs are paying homeless people on Skid Row to vote for Karen Bass because she's so wildly popular, you see. She's been such a great mayor. You need to pay a bunch of vagrants to vote for her. $2 apiece. $4 if you're a good negotiator. Here's President Trump reacting to all of the fraud, the cheating, the deception, the ballot harvesting going on in California. He was talking about this morning.
1: The shaft. And he did Spencer Pratt. He did really pretty damn well. And they threw him out. And it was happening to Steve Hilton. And I went on a tear. And they said it was going to be 2 weeks and they'll know about Hilton, whether or not he's going to make it. I went on such a tear that they approved it immediately. They approved Steve. It's such a rigged deal. It's so crazy. They approved him so fast because everybody was watching. And he was leading, right. And it was leading by a lot. And you saw his lead was dissipating rapidly. They were taking it away from him just like they took it away from the kid. And I went on a tear. And by the way, we have the U.S. attorneys looking at it. And the 2 weeks said all of a sudden, we have a surprise. Steve Hilton won. And he did win. But they were going to take it away shortly. They were going to take it away over a two-week period. You know, they announced that they wouldn't have the results for a week to 2 weeks. All of a sudden, they approved Steve Hilton.
2: But Iran.
0: I think Brian Kilmeade was trying to get it back on a run. I like the conversation, though, about what's going on here in California, all this election fraud. The president saying that, you know, because I took notice, because the U.S. attorney was involved, that's how Steve Hilton makes it to the final two. That might be the case. That maybe the shenanigans slowed down because they felt like they were being scrutinized to a greater level. If that's the case, I hope so. And I hope that we still bring criminal consequences for anybody who broke the law. But it also could be that Steve Hilton made it too big to rig, that the left just couldn't get enough ballots stuffed into the box to prevent him from appearing on the November ballot. But this is why we've got to be so vigilant. There's still a November election. It ain't over, ladies and gentlemen. Steve Hilton is not going to be the next governor of California at this moment. We've got a November election. And so, yeah, no, this is why it's so important. I'm glad the president mentioned that the U.S. attorney is all over this. Bill Asaley, these guys were out there trying to track all of this down. Bill Asaley did say earlier this week that charges are coming. Election fraud charges are coming in California, which is very good news. This is Bill Asaley speaking with Glenn Beck earlier this week.
3: You said you expect people to be charged. Can you say with what? And you feel confident enough you have enough evidence?
4: I will just say it will be election fraud charges in the next, I hate to put timelines on things, but 1 to 2 months, I believe. We need the some of these results to be certified so we can prove some of the allegations. But we will be charging some people. I can't get in too much. And mostly, Glenn, I mean, it's not just DOJ rules, but we also want to protect innocent people. If we get something wrong, want someone to be tainted with the with the stain of an investigation until we're able to prove that in court. So I can't get into too much, but just know that this at this point right now, we're wide open for investigations. If anyone knows anything, direct evidence. I know people have theories and they have ideas, what we need right now are witnesses. If you've witnessed anything, if someone voted in your name and you found out someone voted for you, we want to know about that. If you saw someone collecting ballots in a suspicious way or doing something odd with ballots, we want to know about that. Those are the kind of things we need direct evidence of right now so we can launch into deeper investigations.
0: Yeah, they need to move with all due haste. You know, you hear Bill Asaley say, you've got to have the election certified first. It's a predicate for us to be able to move further on some of these charges because of the damage that's being done to the community by the fraud. But whatever it takes, let's take this out and get it fixed up as quickly as possible. And there's a second order effect here. In addition to just resolving whatever fraud is going on in California, you realize that if they can bring successful election fraud charges in California against these Democrats who quite obviously are rigging the system all the time and present all of this evidence to the American people of the way in which this system is being conducted, this criminal enterprise is being conducted, it can serve, Jim, as a very meaningful predicate for us to pass the Save America Act. The left's always whining about, like, you don't have no evidence. This is a conspiracy theory. Voter fraud. What are you talking about? As they as they resist any effort to make our elections credible and believable, as they resist every single effort to do that. All right, fine. You want to play that way? We can play that way. You want to commit fraud in California, one of the most obvious places something like that can happen? Fine. We'll bust you there. We'll hold you accountable under federal law. We'll bring all the fraud charges, and then we'll present the strongest case imaginable to the American public why we need to pass the Save America Act now. It has to happen now. Fine. We're ready to play. More ahead on The Vince Show.
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1: KABC. There are new details about yesterday's FBI raid of GKN Aerospace in Garden Grove. Federal prosecutors say the U.S. Environmental Protection Agency and the FBI were looking for documents connected to the storage and handling of toxic chemicals. Thousands of Orange County residents had to leave their homes for days during the Memorial Day weekend after a chemical storage tank started to leak. California is suing the federal government over the cancellation of grants that support special education programs. Attorney General Rob Bonta argues the Trump administration acted unlawfully by ending funding used to train special education staff and assist children with disabilities. The lawsuit alleges the grants were cut for political reasons tied to opposition to diversity, equity, and inclusion programs. And California's warming climate could bring more cases of dengue fever, a disease spread by mosquitoes that has been rare in the state until now. In 2023, two people in Southern California caught dengue locally for the first time. That's the latest. I'm John Fink.
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3: Moreno Valley, 60 Freeway westbound at Frederick Street. We've got a crash there. The right lane's blocked. You're slow from Paris Boulevard. Downtown L.A., all the northbound lanes of the 101 Freeway are closed at 4th Street because of an officer-involved shooting. Traffic is stopped all the way back through the East L.A. interchange. If you could get up to the 10, that's the way to go. Head west on the 10 and avoid the 101, although there's a lot of people doing that right now. In Irvine, we've got a crash. 405 northbound at Jeffrey Road.
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15: I am overflowing with things to share with you. Let me just for the sake of our mental consistency, dwell for a moment on what I was just sharing with you about all of these people in California, homeless people, admitting that they were paid to vote for Karen Bass in the L.A. mayoral race. Well, Alison Steinberg, I keep mentioning her name because she keeps producing results. She works for Lindell TV. That's right, Mike Lindell. And she had some great interviews in the past week. She was asking Nancy Pelosi about her responsibility for not bringing in the National Guard on January 6th. And Nancy Pelosi once again told her to shut up. Shut up. Shut up. And today.
16: Shut up.
15: Thank you. Today, she had a chance to question Hakeem Jeffries during his weekly press conference. And she asked him straight up, wait a second. You told me there was no fraud in California. Now we have tape of homeless people claiming they were paid to vote for Democrats. Help me square that circle, would you?
17: Thank you so much. Earlier in the week, you told me that there is no election fraud happening in California and that anyone who questions the outcome of the election is a conspiracy theorist. However, there are now homeless people on Skid Row admitting they were bribed with cash, drugs, other incentives to vote Democrat in elections. Does that change your stance at all on whether or not these elections are rigged.
6: So I'm unfamiliar with those reports, and I wouldn't be surprised if those are part of some far-right conspiracy theory being peddled on the internet to try to convince the American people that there's evidence of fraud in California.
15: We've got homeless people on camera going, yeah, they paid me to vote for Karen Bass. It's a right-wing conspiracy theory. It's another, it is holy.

0: He is so bad at this, it's hilarious. It actually brings all the happiness to my brain just thinking how funny this is. Hakeem Jeffries, he hears this, and he goes, right-wing conspiracy? It's a right-wing conspiracy. Yeah, it's a right-wing conspiracy. Yeah, sure, buddy. Yeah, the dial-up Democrat. Yeah, I agree. He's a special kind of stupid, as they say in my Rumble chat. It's true. It is. He is a special kind of stupid. Anyway, so that's Hakeem Jeffries today. A little dessert for you on the story about all of the fraud that's going on in California right now. Hakeem Jeffries says it's got to be a right-wing conspiracy theory. All right, you go with that, buddy. Then we also have more breaking news, more serious breaking news, although election fraud is pretty serious. There's some serious breaking news from the President of the United States. I started the program telling you that he was prepared for big strikes tonight against Iran. That would make day three of American forces striking within Iran. Well, the president just posting moments ago on Truth Social the following update. Quote, based on the fact that discussions with the Islamic Republic of Iran have been brought to the highest level of Iranian leadership and approved, I have, as President of the United States of America, canceled the scheduled strikes and bombings against Iran this evening. Discussions and final points have been, in both concept and great detail, approved by all parties involved, including the United States, Israel, Saudi Arabia, UAE, Qatar, Turkey, Pakistan, Bahrain, Kuwait, Jordan, Egypt, and others. The naval blockade will remain in full force and effect until this transaction is finalized. Time and place of the signing to be announced shortly. Donald J. Trump, President of the United States of America. The signing, he says. The announcement is coming shortly. Now, I would assume, based on the president's never-ending pressure here, that the signing is of a memorandum of understanding, the MOU, which would start the process of getting all of that nuclear material out of Iran, destroying any chance they have of developing a nuclear program. That's what I would assume based on everything we've seen so far. But here's the big takeaway from all of this. The pressure worked. The president of the United States this morning was talking about invading Karg Island, that the Achilles heel of the Iranians going after this big oil export hub, striking all of these targets all along the Iranian coastline, going deeper into the country. What we saw this week is the president said, you know what we're going to do? We're going to change this because I'm tired of being, as he said, tapped along. We're going to change the dynamics here. I'm going to start striking mercilessly into Iran, and they did over the past 48 hours. Now he's saying that even in the midst of all these threats, not idle threats, he said, I'm going to do more strikes tonight. That would be day three in a row. Suddenly, what did I tell you? Apples maybe, what's the word? We might shake a few free from the tree. Yeah, we might shake some free. And it looks like something broke free here. So the president, again, this is a breaking news announcement. It was just posted 1:28 p.m. Eastern time a short while ago, now 10 minutes ago, basically. The president of the United States revealing that he's calling off the strikes for now. The blockade continues of the Strait of Hormuz. That has always been consistent. And he says he is about to announce the time and place shortly for a signature, presumably on a memorandum of understanding. So what another wild show it's been, Jim. This happens to us every day. We start a show thinking things are headed in one specific direction. By the time we end, we have no idea. We have no idea what even transpired. This was a head-spinning show as the president makes this big announcement. So we'll keep track of it. As always, it's like, you know, I keep voting for President Trump because I trust him to handle these very high-stakes negotiations. He's juggling chainsaws here. And notice all of the countries he's listed in this announcement. Israel, Saudi Arabia, UAE, Qatar, Turkey, Pakistan, Bahrain, Kuwait, Jordan, Egypt, others. All these countries who have grown a lot closer to the United States on President Trump's watch, who he's trying to get to sign on to these Abraham Accords with Israel, bilateral relationships with Israel. Because in the end, at the end of this, what the president wants is not only a denuclearized Iran and not only a wide open Strait of Hormuz and not only a humming global economy. He also wants the Middle East to take care of its own business. He wants Israel to have good relationships with these countries so they can maintain regional security together, so that the United States doesn't need to be involved in babysitting the Middle East. The American people don't want that. President Trump doesn't want that. And so apparently this is the art of the deal. We're watching it play out in front of our very eyes. Another piece of breaking news for you as we keep track of that. The lockdown at the Pentagon earlier today that I was telling you about. Remember in the first hour we were saying the Pentagon, as we started the show today, there was a lockdown in portions of the Pentagon because hazardous material sensors had gone off. And the Pentagon had said, look, we want to just make sure we do this correctly. We're going to go in there. We're going to lock everything down. This is the protocol. The reporting right now is that this was due to a false alarm. CNN reports that the Pentagon lockdown and partial evacuation was due to a false alarm by hazardous materials sensors, according to their sources. Two sources familiar telling CNN multiple floors and corridors inside of the building had been locked down and others were evacuated due to a hazardous material incident. The evacuation was triggered when a Pentagon sensor system had detected the possible presence of anthrax, according to first responder radio traffic and a source that was familiar with the incident. But the sensor system was malfunctioning, one of the sources familiar said, causing the false alarm. Pentagon spokesman Sean Parnell had said that systems within the Pentagon had detected an air quality issue necessitating precautionary measures until we determine its significance. You got that, precautionary, meaning abundance of caution. The department is executing standard protection protocols, including a shelter-in-place order for the affected area. Response teams are in place, ready to support building occupants. Internal guidance that was sent by the Pentagon security team said a, quote, air quality issue had been detected and additional testing was needed. You know, it's not surprising. Look, it doesn't even matter that we've got this conflict with Iran going on and whatever hour of the day this might be occurring. The Pentagon's always going to be on high alert for something like this. And they've got sensors for a reason. They're always going to do an abundance of caution move if those sensors go off for any reason whatsoever. I heard Fox today reporting, Jim, that the National Military Command Center, deep underneath the Pentagon, was continuing to maintain, you know, full function. And when I heard that, I laughed because I was like, well, of course, because the National Military Command Center, you think of the Situation Room at the White House. You want to see a real Situation Room? The National Military Command Center is the Situation Room for American military concerns around the globe. They track all of the missile launches and anything that goes up in the air. If a housefly takes off, the National Military Command Center sees it, and they issue a quick report on the housefly's activities. I'm, of course, exaggerating, but that's the mission there. One of the reasons I know this is, Jim, perhaps you didn't realize, my dad, General Colonnais, was one of the generals who was responsible for the National Military Command Center some years ago. He did that job for a time. I'm trying to remember if that was 1 or 2 years. An excruciating schedule because the guys, they had, I think it was either 3 or 4 general officers they had to rotate between all the time. You always need one present in the command center because they're just keeping an eye on everything happening around the planet at any given time. It was a cool job, but it was imagine a little stressful to do that. You know, you're working. And they did these jump shifts where they had this switch every, they'd work, I think, like 6 days a week, and then they would take off for 3 or 4 days, and then they're back in. And so sometimes you've got the all-night shift. Sometimes you've got the early morning. Sometimes you have the late afternoons. But it doesn't matter. You need people working in the National Military Command Center at all hours because they're keeping an eye on the whole planet, constantly communicating with everybody in the United States military, the White House, keeping an eye on all of this. So we've got great people working there at that Pentagon, and I'm glad to see the efforts to keep them safe today. And I'm also relieved to hear these, at least early reports, that it sounds like it may have been a false alarm. That would be very good news. The United States military has been busy. They've got a lot going on. But based on what the president just said, we may get a peaceful period ahead. No military strikes today, says the president on a run. Let's hope it stays that way. We'll see. More ahead on The Vince Show.
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14: Vince Colonnais.

Yeah, definitely. Look, we definitely got to slap another sombrero on top of Hakeem Jeffries after the stupidity we just heard him utter today, where he says it's a right-wing conspiracy theory. It's a right-wing conspiracy theory. It has to. He hasn't seen the video yet. In fact, he won't bother to look at the video. He'll avoid looking at the video of homeless people saying the Democrats paid them to vote for Karen Bass. That's got to be a right-wing conspiracy theory, he says. It takes a very long time for him to speak. He's got a

0: very low IQ, room temperature. We call him the dial-up Democrat for a reason. It takes him a lot of time to process information. He's a right-wing conspiracy theory. It's amazing. It's just great. Just great stuff. You know, I also want to talk to you today about the left. I am not anywhere near as pessimistic as others are about the state of the midterms. You know, I've got a lot of criticism for Republicans in Congress and now United States senators who are not doing what they need to do to pass the Save America Act. That's immensely important. We need it for our election integrity. But the Democrats are presenting, they're practically gift wrapping the midterms right now in so many ways. And to the point that we can make things too big to rig. Have you been watching what's going on with James Talafrico in Texas? The guy's a whack job. He says that God has six genders or whatever. He's like gender fluid, non-binary. He's a nut job. He says that God is enthusiastic about abortion, that in fact, he's so enthusiastic, he forgot to talk about it in Holy Scripture. And so James Talafrico wrote the rest of the Bible for us, and it's that thou shalt commit a lot of abortions is what Talafrico has added to it. It's, of course, a complete heresy. He's running on this. He says that kids need to be chopped up. He voted for legislation to make it so that children could be mutilated in the state of Texas. That was his plan. And now he says he's not for it anymore. This week he tried this big heel turn on the subject. He's like, I'm not for what does he call it? Gender-affirming surgeries for minors or something. This is the language he uses. He's a liar. So in addition to being for abusing children, he also lies about that as we get closer to Election Day. So James Talafrico should be an avatar for every Democrat in the country. Every single race during the midterms should include some conversation about the whack job that's running in Texas. That's a huge story. The other guy is this guy, Graham Platner. Graham Platner in Maine has a Nazi tattoo on his chest. Nazi tattoo. He stands credibly accused of smacking women around. He just got married in 2023, and right after he got married, he stepped on his wife at least half a dozen times. He's sending sexual text messages, to women all across the internet. He maintains a cheat on my wife account on the internet, in which he took a picture of himself in a towel, is shirtless in a towel, because, you know, what is he doing? Like, you know, it's like this most obvious thing in the world. It's like stepping out on his wife. And then he's lying about it. And the left is trying to lie to cover up for him right now. They're making all sorts of excuses for him. Is this not the most obvious hand imaginable for Republicans to play? You barely have to do anything. You just gesture. You're like, Talafrico and the Nazi. You want to vote for that party? That's who the Democrats are. A guy who says that God is non-binary and a guy who's got a Nazi tattoo on his chest who smacks women around. That's the Democrat Party. Yeah, no, the midterm picture is really clear. In fact, President Trump this week, as the leader of his party, President Trump, the leader of the Republican Party, has been talking about this very thing. He says, guys, this guy Graham Platner is a pig. He's a pig. He's a thug. And this is going to be clearly central to the Republican messaging going into the election. And it's going to be twofold. It's going to be the positive message, which is like, hey, we need to continue the success of the Trump agenda, send some reinforcement in to help the president. And then the other thing is, and besides, what's the alternative? You're going to vote for the Nazi and the guy who's for abusing children? The clear contrast. I've got more details on what's happening with Graham Platner and the effort by the media to cover up his sins. It's all ahead on The Vince Show.
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9: A registered nurse who worked in Southern California is facing dozens of felonies. Sharon Reardon reports.
10: A 71-year-old Santa Barbara woman is facing 77 charges after prosecutors say she operated an unlicensed in-home health care business and stole more than $100,000 from elderly clients, including a veteran. Authorities allege Roseanne Marquis also failed to file accurate business tax returns and neglected the required payroll deductions and payments for employees over several years. KTLA says Marquis, who was arrested in April, previously worked as a trauma nurse coordinator at Santa Barbara Cottage Hospital before launching her in-home care service.
9: A long-planned suicide barrier for the San Diego Coronado Bridge has received key approval from the California Coastal Commission. Chris Powers reports.
11: The $145 million project would install an 8-foot-tall mesh steel barrier aimed at preventing suicide attempts while preserving views of San Diego Bay and the skyline. Construction could begin as early as this fall if the California Transportation Commission approves the financing later this month. The project also includes new security cameras, maintenance access improvements, and funding for murals near Chicano Park. Officials say the barrier could also reduce bridge closures that force drivers to take lengthy detours.
9: And Father's Day is coming up on the 21st, and that day has a very different vibe than Mother's Day. Bree Tennis with more.
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9: That's the latest. I'm John Fink.
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14: Moreno Valley, 60 Freeway westbound at Frederick Street. We've still got the right lane blocked with a crash there. It's slow from Paris. If you're headed through Chino on the westbound side of the 60 before Mountain Avenue, that's a crash in the two middle lanes, causing some slowing there as well. Through the downtown area, 101 Freeway northbound at 4th Street, still completely shut down because of an earlier officer-involved shooting. You want to get up to the 10 and get around that situation.
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0: rising from the heart of the swamp, a beacon of truth is casting its light. 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
1: Okay, 844-484-3872, 844-4-THE-USA. That's the way to join us today, from coast to coast, from sea to shining sea. Democrats love their favorite Nazi, Graham Plattner, running him for Senate in Maine right now, and making all sorts of excuses for the fact that he now stands credibly accused of smacking women around, in addition to every other awful thing that he's done. Let me start with the president's remarks on the guy. The president yesterday from the Oval Office had a couple of things to say about Mr. Plattner. He said, first and foremost, he's a pig.
2: I think it's another one, if you look. I actually think the one in Maine is worse, because he's just an outright pig. He's like a pig. I watched him a couple of times. He's like a pig. That's what he reminds me of. You know, I come up with good names for people. I don't want to stick him with that one, although I think pigs would be very upset about it.
1: Look at that. It's typical stuff. There's Trump attacking women again, calling them pigs. Wait. Oh, that's a guy. Oh. Don't you love it? The media does this all the time. Like, when President Trump says that a woman is fake news or she's a pig or whatever expression he uses to describe her, they're like, oh, what a sexist. Oh, he's such a misogynist. He always does this to women. And then he'll turn around and he'll say that Jim Acosta's fake news, or he'll say Graham Plattner's a pig, and not a peep out of the same media which accuses the President Trump of being a sexist. It turns out he's an equal opportunity insult comic. He's doing it all the time. Doesn't matter what your gender is. There he is. There he goes. He's saying Graham Plattner's a pig. He had more to say about Plattner and the affinity that Democrats have for the Nazi guy.
2: The Democrats, they have the worst policy of anybody. I watched that thug that's up in Maine. He's a thug. Yeah. And they're trying to make excuses for him. I mean, he's worse than any human being that's ever run for office, probably. I don't know him. I don't want to say bad, but I just look. I mean, nobody's ever had a record like that. And you'll have Schumer. He goes crazy over this or that or Epstein. This guy. Why are they talking about him? He said, well, we don't know, but this guy's got a rap sheet. I've never seen anything like it. He's a thug. I know thugs. I had to deal with thugs. I built a lot of buildings. I dealt with the toughest people on earth. I dealt with worse than thugs. This guy's a thug. He's a low-level thug. And he's running to be a senator, to work with Eric Schmidt. Great, Eric will handle him, I think. To be with Barrasso, who the hell do we have to be with Rand? Now, Rand would be very interesting with him. Rand would figure it out, he'll put him away. But this is a thug. He's a cheap, no good person. And I watch these senators, the Democrats, and, well, we don't really know. You do know. He's as bad. I've never seen a person like that run for office. And the guy from Texas, different, but he's terrible, too. He's terrible. He's a radical left commie.
1: There's a big indicator here. President Trump clearly aware of the gift the Democrats have presented to him this year. In the form of these horrifically bad candidates. Not that shocking, actually, that terrible candidates would emerge. You know, Jasmine freaking Crockett wanted to be the nominee down in Texas. I think that would have been hilarious, too. Before we really knew about James Talafrico, just the prospect of Jasmine Crockett becoming the nominee for the Democrats in Texas, I was kind of eager for her. I was like, man, that'd be great. Wouldn't it be hilarious if she becomes the nominee? Because, man, you could just use it. You could use it. You could run against her across the country. Talafrico's perfectly good. He might even be better, actually, for this. So we got Talafrico. We got Graham Plattner. Now, the excuses that the left is coming up with for Graham Plattner are just laugh-out-loud funny. Because they have no principles whatsoever. The only principle that the left has is power. There's a New York Times writer by the name of Jody Cantor. Jody Cantor became famous for the hashtag MeToo movement. She was writing extensively about all of the sins of men who were abusing their power and pursuing women, and this became a big thing. You know, a couple of years back, you remember, there's lots of guys were being fired for workplace flirtations and exploiting their power advantage over women. It became a huge thing. And Jodi Kantor was given all sorts of awards for her coverage. She was really sticking it to those toxic men. But when push comes to shove, if it involves Democrat Party power, she is not for a moment going to condemn a man who is right now the nominee for Democrats in Maine just because he smacked women around. In fact, she'll lie to you about the allegations in order to downplay the severity of what Graham Plattner is accused of. Listen to this person. She's on, again, New York Times reporter on CNN this week, making excuses for Graham Plattner and lying about the details.
3: Well, let's talk about what they may or may not be willing to overlook. The accusations against Graham Plattner are not classic Me Too accusations. They're not about a boss and a young female employee being subjected to sexual advances.
1: They're way worse, actually. They're way worse. What she's talking about is, inside of an office environment, a boss would make sexual advances to a subordinate. They would pursue a subordinate to seek a consensual relationship with a subordinate. That's what she's referring to. Graham Plattner stands credibly accused of assaulting women on multiple occasions. Lindsay Fifield, on the record in the New York Times piece, says that Plattner physically assaulted her at least twice. Once when he grabs her by the wrist and pulls her out of a cab, and second out of a car, I think it was a cab, but out of a car. And the second time was when he grabbed her, squeezed her so hard in the shoulders that he left bruises on her, whips her around, pushes her into a room, slams the door shut, holds her in there, and prevents her from coming out until the next morning. That's two different occasions. Now, as you're listening to this, you'll hear Jodi Kantor lie about that. She'll say there was just one event. And then it wasn't that big of a deal.
3: They were mostly made in the context of consensual relationships. There are these like very sensational texts about sex. There are allegations from former girlfriends that are not, the way my colleagues reported them, were not like classic abuse allegations. They were mostly like, being his boyfriend gave me a view into him and I did not like what I saw. His character was scary. He had this Nazi tattoo, etc. There was one allegation of crossing.
1: I love how the Nazi tattoo thing is like some small detail. He just had some personality deficiencies, you know, like, you know, he's just like a little mean sometimes, and the Nazi tattoo. But other than that, he's a great guy.
3: Fine physically. But I think that means that these are pretty different accusations than, say, the ones that President Trump faced.
1: So, of course, this is an anti-Trump screed. You know, Trump, has anybody in American politics been lied about more than President Trump? I can't think of one.
4: No.
1: No, I think the lies about President Trump have been off the charts. Off the charts. Who's that woman? Her name escapes me right now. Jim, who's that woman? Reid Hoffman paid for her her legal case against Trump, accused him of all sorts of sexual misconduct.
5: E. Jean Carroll.
1: E. Jean Carroll, that's right. Who couldn't remember any of the details when she was making these allegations against Trump. Who now stands credibly accused of lying herself about all of the circumstances. The left has treated her like she's the burning bush. Like just everything that comes out of her mouth is the gospel. All sorts of scurrilous allegations against Donald Trump through the years. Jodi Kantor's going, none of this compares to what Donald Trump's been accused of. Yeah, well, Donald Trump's been accused of, Ted Lieu accused him of murdering children. So I guess that's right. It is, nothing compares to what Donald Trump's been accused of. I don't know if Graham Plattner's been accused of murdering children yet, but Ted Lieu accused President Trump of that.
3: Crossing a line physically. But I think that means that these are pretty different accusations than, say, the ones that President Trump faced. And, of course, in the Access Hollywood tape, President Trump bragged about grabbing women against their will.
1: That, too, is a lie. He never bragged about grabbing women against their will. Never. Never. The Access Hollywood tape does not show that. Maybe you don't want to hear this, but I want to remind you of what the actual wording from the Access Hollywood tape was. They let you do it. Remember that? You remember that was, which I'm pretty sure in conventional English means consent. So what she just described doesn't allow. That's not even what he said. They can't. They intentionally will lie about everything. They'll lie about everything. It's the same thing with the Charlottesville hoax. When he condemns white supremacists and neo-Nazis, they should be condemned totally, says Donald Trump. And then the media will say things like, he said that white supremacists are great people. They're very fine people. He said that. No, he didn't. He never said. In fact, he categorically disavowed the lie that you just told, the slander that you just read.
3: So I think it speaks to the kind of confusion of the long post-Me Too moment.
1: The confusion.
3: In which, like, gender-related accusations get bundled together, but they're actually very different.
1: I created something of a monster. Now it's taking out Democrats. I'm sorry about that. Didn't mean to do that. The confusion of the Me Too movement. That's the architect of the Me Too movement talking. She's supposed to be some great defender of women. And now she's for smacking women around. Have you noticed? If it's about Democrat Party power, they'll barrel right through women. We've seen it happen in women's sports. They don't care about women. The last thing they care about women, they care about power. Perfectly comfortable with men cheating in women's sports. Perfectly comfortable with men smacking women around. Perfectly comfortable putting men in women's prisons where women will be harmed in the most horrific ways by the men that they put in the women's prisons because they're playing this stupid game that it is possible for men to become women. All in pursuit of power. It's their only principle. And boy, is it on display. It's as flagrant as a Nazi tattoo stamped on your chest. More ahead on The Vince Show.
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0: This Plattner character was on Ms. Now, the lefty cable network, and he said something that is, well, not that surprising for a Democrat. I don't know if he intended to say this, but here he is saying that it's a real problem to be, quote, saddled with children.
1: What we don't have enough representation for is people that work for a living, people who are in labor unions, people who work multiple jobs, people who are disabled and stuck at home, unable to work in the structures that we've created around them.
0: Yeah, we do actually have representation for that. That's called Donald Trump's party represents people who work for a living. That's kind of the whole political coalition, buddy.
1: Families who are saddled with children, cost of child care, not saddled with children.
0: Whoa.
1: We're blessed with children.
0: Whoa.
1: Saddled with child care costs that make it incredibly difficult to work and to have your kids.
0: No, he had it right the first time. That is his party's position. Children are an imposition on your comfort. Children are the problem. We need to limit the children. You know how much they limit the children on the left? To the tune of 1 million per year. They're all in on aborting these kids. They push it, especially in black communities in the United States. 42% of the entire black population of the United States is aborted by Graham Plattner's party every year. In fact, it makes sense that he's got a Nazi tattoo stamped on his chest based on that behavior. And yet they have the audacity to call themselves champions of civil rights. It's disgusting. It's totally gross. And, of course, all just a perfect inversion of the truth. No, he had it totally right when he first assessed that the Democrat Party line is that people are saddled with children. He realizes as he says it that is a huge problem. It's just a blessed. Blessed by whom? A God? Does God exist? Is that? Let's back up from there. What are you saying exactly, Graham Plattner? Let him keep talking. Let him keep talking. This is going really well. He was also asked about his sexed messages with women who are not his wife. Here's what he had to say about this on Ms. Now.
2: Have you gone through? Do you know what could be out there from those text messages?
1: Of course I know. I sent them years ago. I know what happened. My wife knows what happened. It was long before I ran for United States Senate, and it was earlier in our marriage.
0: He got married in 2023. Long before is doing a lot of work here. It is 2026. It's been 3 years since he got married. Long ago, I was sending these back. It can't have been that long ago. It was in the last, I would assume, 2 years. It was very long ago. You wouldn't remember. You were so young.
1: I ran for United States Senate, and it was earlier in our marriage. You know, the funny thing is, the only reason that that story exists is because we did what we thought was the right thing. We entrusted someone on the campaign team with information about our past. We were very upfront about everything in our lives. That person then went and made up more about it. and tried to get that story in the newspapers and finally got the New York Times to run it.
0: The only reason that story exists is because it's true. That's insightful. Thank you, Graham. Appreciate you giving us that added context. So Graham Plattner confirms that he did step out on his wife, that he was sending sext messages. He pretends it was long ago. No one who's got two eyes, two ears, and two brain cells to rub together, thinks that 2 years ago was, quote, long ago. That just happened. That's taking the Clinton strategy to a new level. The Clintons have always done this. It's like, that's old news. I don't even know why you're talking about it. That's very old news. Happened yesterday. What do you mean it's old news? How could it be old news? It's new news. That's why we call it news. It just happened. You're doing great, Graham. Keep it up, buddy. More ahead on The Vince Show.
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2: A registered nurse who worked in Southern California is facing dozens of felonies. 71-year-old Roseanne Marquis of Santa Barbara is facing 77 charges after prosecutors say she operated an unlicensed in-home healthcare business and stole more than $100,000 from elderly clients, including a veteran. The trial is now underway in Los Angeles involving the man who's accused of setting a fire that later became the deadly Palisades fire. During opening arguments yesterday, federal prosecutors said Jonathan Rindernecht set the Lockman fire in Pacific Palisades because he was mad about being alone on New Year's Eve. The defense says there's no evidence to show the 30-year-old Uber driver set the fire. And gas prices could be in limbo in California as summer approaches. A usual trend linked to the switch to summer blend fuel in the state could drive higher gas prices. According to AAA, events in the Middle East could also cause prices to change unexpectedly. That's the latest. I'm John Fink.
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5: We still have that SIG alert with police activity downtown L.A. Now, the 101 northbound completely shut down right at 4th Street with an investigation. You're going to be diverted off at 4th Street. We have a SIG alert as well in Moreno Valley, 60 westbound at Frederick Street, Pigeon Pass Road. The right lane is blocked as well as that on-ramp, and a SIG alert in Chino, 60 westbound before Mountain Avenue. The two middle lanes are going to be blocked there.
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24: All right. Getting some more information now on something interesting happening today. We've got the Trump administration revealing more details about, remember the attack on school boards and parents across the country at the behest of the Biden administration? We've got brand new information on that subject, that inside of the Merrick Garland-led Justice Department, there was a lot of debate going on about, wait a second, we can't target American citizens in this way. The Epic Times reporting that emails do show that senior Justice Department officials were questioning the Biden-era memo to probe school board, quote, threats. And according to the Biden administration, you know, just saying that boys should use their own bathroom amounted to a threat under Joe Biden. You know, complaining, going, and rightfully so, rightfully complaining about the decision not to teach kids actual academics, instead to fill their heads with poison like, oh, you could be a different gender. Oh, your skin color dictates your future. Teaching that kind of garbage. Parents kept showing up to school board meetings going, no, I don't think so. Whatever happened to reading, writing, and arithmetic? Why am I looking at pornographic books inside of the kids' school? What the hell is going on? And that's a very, those are legitimate grievances for parents to bring to these school board meetings. They were treated as domestic terrorists by the Biden administration. It's staggering to think about all the crap that we lived through in the Biden era. And I see Laura Logan, the great journalist, she's got some of these emails up on her social media account right now about this. These emails showing that the Biden Justice Department had a political appointee by the name of Kevin Chambers, who alerted two career attorneys of the plan by Merrick Garland and company to release this memo. And they objected, and they were forwarding it around saying, this is a disaster. We can't do this. Here's one. Here's a quote from a guy called Corey Amundson. It, quote, it makes no sense to have the DOJ and the FBI suddenly become the threats police. There's no limiting principle at all. This would be horrible, is what they're saying here in this exchange. I don't think it's possible. Another guy, Kevin Driscoll. I don't think it's possible to state how strongly I object to this. It will completely and totally nuke our election threats efforts and will damage the reputation of the public integrity section of the Justice Department. So in other words, there was a lot of disagreement going on among some career employees against people who were looking, going, wait a second, none of this is constitutional. This is insane. We're going to attack parents for speaking up at school board meetings? What are we, nuts? Yeah. The Biden administration, nuts. They conspired with the National School Board Association. They contrived an entire operation to go after parents. It led to FBI agents being sent to the parking lots of school board meetings to write down the license plates of these parents. All these parents, all these American citizens had their rights violated. If only there was some sort of fund we could establish to offer settlement payments to parents who had their rights destroyed. What would we call a fund like that? Like an anti-weaponization fund of some kind. And it should have, well, at least a little bit of money. Maybe we could do it. We could make it thematic. It's the 250th anniversary of the country. We could have $1.776 billion in the fund. There you go, like 1776. And then we could pay out some payments to Americans who had their rights destroyed by their federal government. If only we could do something like that. Oh, wait. That's what President Trump came up with. And that's what moron Republican senators stood in the way of. Standing athwart justice, yelling stop. That's what the Republican Party in Washington's become in some cases. It's crazy. It's really crazy. So we'll keep our eyes on the developments on that one. But just so you know, more transparency from the Trump administration, more revelations about the tyranny of the Biden administration, and more justification for why we need to send President Trump back up in the midterms so that we can get our country back on track and prevent the left from seizing power again, because, man, they're going for broke if they get it. No question, especially in the Senate. They want to pack the Supreme Court. They want to create new states out of whole cloth. They want permanent power. And that's the game plan. And Republican senators would be wise to acknowledge that, and quickly. I saw that one of our favorites, Mike Lee, released a video this week talking about how the Save America Act desperately needs to be passed, and he's still pushing for it. You know, I shared with you Thambolina's whining in an email to his Republican colleagues on Monday night. He was complaining about how the president keeps pushing for the Save America Act. the Save America Act. He keeps pushing for it, and it's really frustrating to Thom and all the other rhinos because they don't like that you have to do what your voters want. One of my favorite criticisms that Thom presented was that Tommy Tuberville is only doing this because he wants people to vote for him. That's my favorite criticism in the whole stupid letter. He's like, he's just doing this because he wants people to vote for him for governor in Alabama. Okay, I'm sorry. Walk me through the logic of this. You're upset that he's doing something that the voters would approve of? Is that really your critique? He's just doing this for votes. Well, yeah, that's what you're supposed to do. You're a member of the Senate, moron. You're supposed to do things to take care of your voters, to fulfill their wishes. They send you to the Senate for a reason. They didn't send you there to ignore them. And so Mike Lee on, two nights ago, he released it late Tuesday night. He released a video in one of these great selfie videos that he does where he kind of explains. I like that Mike Lee does this. Every member of Congress should do this. All of them. Tim Burchett does it too. Just put yourself in front of a camera. This is not a vanity operation. I'm not asking you to take selfie videos to talk about what you're eating for lunch. I'm asking you, do a selfie video. Tell me what's happening inside the halls of Congress. Give me updates. Let me know what I need to do to help get this across the finish line. This is great. So here's Mike Lee communicating with his constituents, with the American people, about his push for the Save America Act. And he acknowledges that there are Republicans, in other words, people like you and me, conservatives out there, who have been asking for him to do what he can to get rid of John Thune right now, the leader in the Senate of the Republicans. Get rid of him right now. And I know exactly where this comes from because I share this sentiment, which is like, get the hell out of the way, John Thune. You seem like an impediment to us getting the Save America Act. So if you're not going to do it, let's find somebody who can. But Mike Lee wants to walk through the strategy with us. All right. You ready for some scheming? Let's do it to save our country.
1: Like a lot of Americans, I've been really disturbed by what we've seen in Los Angeles. The results of that election are yet another reminder of the fact that we have to pass the Save America Act. I mean, we've got election security problems that need to be remedied, and the Save America Act can help us get there.
24: Yes.
1: This is my bill. Chip Roy and I wrote this together about 2 years ago. We remain convinced that it's one of the most important pieces of legislation that we can pass. It's one of the most important pieces of legislation that's moved through Congress in a long time. It has passed the House. It's passed the House repeatedly. It hasn't passed it through the Senate. We face opposition at every angle. Like the American people overwhelmingly support this. It's controversial only in the calls of Congress. Democrats in the Senate inexplicably are opposing it with everything in them, even though
24: he's being a little generous. It's not inexplicable. It's totally explicable. They like fraud.
1: Democrats and Republicans throughout America really do support the Save America Act. Among Republicans, facing some interesting headwinds. On the one hand, you've got some in the Senate who are saying, let's stop talking about it. Stop advocating for it. One of my Senate Republican colleagues advocated for that today.
24: I assume that's Thom. I think he's talking about Thombolina.
1: That we stop talking about it. I'm not going to stop talking about it. And the more people tell me to stop talking about it, I'm going to talk about it even more. Because we need it. And the events of the last 24 hours confirm that. There's another set of messages, though, that is coming from those who purport to embrace the Save America Act and want to pass it. It goes something like this. Every time I say something about this lately, there are a whole bunch of people who comment, like, you got to remove John Thune as your leader right now, or your words mean nothing.
24: Dwell on right now. That I think that right now means a lot because this comes down to timing. I can hear it in Mike Lee's voice. Mike Lee is saying, hey, hold. I need you to hold here for me because that big conversation about replacing John Thune, we got a new Congress coming up in January. We got to strategically time the way we pull this off. Listen, I'll let him explain some more.
1: Going so far as to accuse those of us who are advocating for it of being insincere because we're not removing John Thune. First of all, they are mistaken. There's this false rumor circulating that supposedly any five of us could remove John Thune. That is not true. It's categorically not true. We don't even have a procedure for removing a leader in the middle of a Congress like this one. And it certainly wouldn't be by five votes if we created one. Secondly, any such effort would fail miserably. Third, if we undertook that effort, it would severely, irreparably harm our efforts to try to pass the Save America Act in this Congress or any time in the foreseeable future. So look, we've got one path and one path only that I can see at this point. And that is if we put the Save America Act on the Senate floor. And yes, it does have to be John Thune who makes the decision to do that. And I will continue to encourage everyone to get on board with that idea. If we put it on the floor and we debate it and we continue to debate it until it passes and we don't file cloture until we know we have the votes to get the thing past cloture, I believe we can pass it. Yes, that's difficult. Yes, that kind of approach hasn't been done in a long time. We still have to do it. So all within the sound of my voice, if you're hearing this, if you support the Save America Act, and if you may be one of those people who, you know, perhaps in good faith has believed that this is our solution, that this is the way to pass it. It's not. I'm telling you, there is not a procedure to remove them. And I'm telling you, it would fail if we had one or if we created one. And I'm telling you that in failing, it would do irreparable harm to our ability to get it passed. Stay focused on a positive message, a positive message to Senate Republicans, including but not limited to our leader, to put it on the floor. Yeah, it'll take a lot of time. But it's the only way to get it passed, and we need it. Pass this along if you agree.
24: So this comes down to, this is a strategy session you and I are having with Mike Lee. The question is, how do we do this? What is the most likely chance of success here? We are not a burn-it-all-down party. It's the left. The left's a burn-it-all-down party. That's not us. But we definitely keep track of who's on our side and who's not. We definitely keep track of if you answered the call to make America great again or you fought against us. Ask John Cornyn about that. Ask Bill Cassidy about that. Ask Thumbelina about that. John Thune is overwhelmed right now with the amount of messages that he's receiving from you to get this thing done. And Mike Lee is asking a basic question of strategy. If we roll a grenade into the Republican conference right now in a leadership fight, will that increase the chances that we get the Save America Act passed? And his view is like, look, we don't even have the votes to replace him right now. You would need at least a majority of the conference to do that. I don't have that right now. So we're going to undertake a fool's errand that's only going to cause more consternation, more anger within the conference, and it's not going to result in the Save America Act, is his position. Now, on the other hand, one thing that I'm thinking about quite a bit, and I'm sure Mike Lee has thought about this to a great extent as well, is what about beginning to verbalize that it might be time for a change in leadership? I already feel like that. I think we need to replace John Thune. I think that he's not using his leverage well enough to get this done. In fact, I've seen very little evidence that he's interested in using leverage to get this done. He's not giving you and me updates on how much pressure he's put on these.

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1: Yes, we're already doing it. It might be time for Republican senators to include Mike Lee to start doing it. But let me just add one more element. I don't doubt Mike Lee's sincerity. He really means it. He wrote this legislation. He's pushing hard for it, and he means it. More ahead on The Vince Show.
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9: Colleague of mine was telling me the other day about how their Instagram feed is filled with videos, most of them kind of funny, about how grandparents and friends tend to bulldoze new parents out of the way to get to see their baby. Now, as a dad of three daughters, I know how life really does become all about them the moment those kids are born. But I also know parents are still people, too, who need their own attention beyond being mom or dad. And moms, in particular in those early years, can feel especially invisible in the eyes of other people. So what can you do to stop contributing to what is known as maternal invisibility? Women we spoke to said these two things were the most helpful. When people stopped to ask how they could best support them, number one, or when they took the initiative to handle certain tasks that obviously needed to be done.

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1: Vince Colonnaise.

0: The president has been taking a lot of flack from even these idiot Republicans, some of them in Congress, about the fact that he's replacing Tulsi Gabbard with an acting director of national intelligence called Bill Pulte. Bill's been great. Bill's been very aggressive, and it's not shocked at all that the president really likes this guy. Well, we've got an addition to this story. The president is now also officially nominating the U.S. attorney for the Southern District of New York right now. His name's Jay Clayton. He's the former chairman of the SEC. He is now going to be President Trump's nominee to become the next director of national intelligence. I think part of this is to try and settle the Senate down. Just like, calm down. Here's my guy. Jay Clayton was just on CNBC this week talking about California's elections.
1: I am not speculating about fraud. I'm not saying there is fraud, okay? I am saying that the opportunity for fraud makes no sense to me when we can run a much better system.
2: But I only say that because the president over the weekend very openly didn't just speculate that there was fraud. He said directly that there was fraud.
0: Well, you're listening to a U.S. attorney. He's handling it. Do they have enough evidence to bring charges? He's being very specific in the language here about the evidence.
1: Let me also say this, Andrew. There are a lot of people who look at this and say there is no fraud. Okay? I don't think that they're right either.
0: There's no evidence to support the people who flatly say, yeah, I've got guys on camera right now saying they were paid to vote for Karen Bass. I think there's plenty of evidence of fraud in California's elections. Let's see what Jay Clayton does with this new role, Director of National Intelligence, clearly concerned about elections.
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13: KABC News and Noon. I'm Jeff Vaughn from On LACA. The White House is cutting federal ties with the Los Angeles Homeless Services Authority, or LASA, saying the fraud and corruption ends today. The move comes amid growing scrutiny of the agency's handling of homelessness funding. The Trump administration says taxpayer dollars will no longer flow through the organization as officials push for greater accountability. According to the New York Post, LASA has received more than $800 million a year in public funding, while L.A. County's homeless population has climbed to roughly 75,000 people. The search for a 5-year-old girl swept away into the ocean in Laguna Beach has officially been suspended. Several agencies conducted a 30-hour search over 90 square miles. Officials say a powerful wave pulled the girl, her mother, and brother into the water near Treasure Island Beach. Bystanders rescued the mother and boy. Forecasters say high surf will last several days, and lifeguards are warning beachgoers to stay out of the water unless they are experienced swimmers or surfers. A shooting shuts down the 101 through Boyle Heights during this morning's rush hour. CHP says officers responded to a call of a pedestrian in the freeway with a weapon. Additional details about what led up to the shooting were not available. A Los Angeles jury has ordered Rebecca Grossman and former Dodger Scott Erickson to pay more than $22 million in punitive damages to the Iskander family, on top of last week's $176 million civil verdict. Jurors found the pair acted with malice in the 2020 Westlake Village crash that killed brothers Mark and Jacob Iskander. Grossman was ordered to pay $21 million, while Erickson was assessed $1.17 million. Grossman, who was convicted in the criminal case, is serving 15 years to life in prison. Get news and insights at onlaca.com. I'm Jeff Vaughn on The John Phillips Show.
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16: In Garden Grove, we've now got a sig alert on the 22 West right at Harbor Boulevard. Pretty tough crash. The three right lanes are going to be blocked. Los Alamitos, 605 North before Del Amo Boulevard, trying to clear a wreck from the carpool lane. Cerritos on the 91 West right at Bloomfield Avenue, getting a crash cleared to the right shoulder there. And we still have that sig alert downtown L.A. The 101 northbound right at 4th Street. Police activity has the northbound 101 shut down.
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18: 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Happy Thursday. 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
18: Now, I'm an Angel fan. Can you explain to me what sold out means? It's that time of day where we take a moment and pause and say thanks to everyone who's making the world run. Let's start with the men and women in the military, police officers, firefighters, doctors, nurses, lab technicians, hospital orderlies, small business owners, restaurateurs, truck drivers, everyone working at the grocery stores and fast food joints, the Port of Los Angeles, Long Beach and Oakland and Union Station, the pilots and flight attendants. Let's listen to the national anthem.

0: From SoCal to the Bay, up and down the Golden State and beyond, it's the John Phillips Show.
1: And a very happy Thursday to you at 12:07 in the West. It's the John Phillips Show. Mr. Randy Wang's in Culver City.
2: Well, John, as we enter the general election season for the L.A. mayor's race, here's a headline that Karen Bass probably didn't want out there. Karen Bass's brother, whose home burned down in the Palisades fire, is suing the city of Los Angeles.
1: Of course, because it's their fault, specifically his kinfolk.
2: What do you think that relationship is like right now?
1: Awful.
2: What do you think that text thread was like as this guy's house was burning down and he texts his sister, "Where the bleep are you?
1: Where are you at?"
3: It's not a namsy-pamsy thing.
1: Can you get text messages in Ghana?
2: Well, that's the thing about Ghana. According to this new book from CBS News' Jonathan Vigliotti, and he was the guy that at every presser while the fire was going on, Karen Bass would get so pissed at his questions. Apparently nobody in city government knew she was going to Ghana. She didn't tell anyone where she was going, just that she wasn't going to be here.
1: Of course, because she was going to a party. She was going to booze it up. She was going to be treated like a dignitary. This was what she got because they passed over her for the vice presidency. It's like when you go on a game show and you're not the winner, they always give you a parting gift. It's never as good as the showcase showdown, but hey, you didn't have that year's supply of turtle wax when you walked into that building.
2: For more on the allegations of this new book talking about the Palisades fire, here is CBS LA.
4: Well, from the fire lines to the byline, CBS News correspondent Jonathan Vigliotti is using his experience covering the Palisades fire in hopes of preventing another disaster.
5: Yeah, CBS LA's Joy Benedict.
2: Well, the first step of that is getting a new mayor.
1: And we already blew that because now we have the choice between bad and badder.
5: Yeah.
2: Which one's badder, though?
1: That's really hard to tell. It's grading manure.
5: Yeah, CBS LA's Joy Benedict sat down with Vigliotti to learn about his new book.
6: They are flames that changed a skyline.
7: This book exists because the Palisades could have been saved.
6: But in his new book, Torched, CBS News correspondent Jonathan Vigliotti says the damage caused by the Palisades fire could have been prevented.
2: You don't say.
1: I can't tell you, though, the number of people who have no clue how this happened. I was talking with a friend who I would regard as reasonably informed, liberal Democrat, never misses an election, but reasonably informed. And I was talking about how the fire was started by a whack job Uber driver who loves Luigi Mangione and went on some rant against Donald Trump, starts the fire. LAFD responds. They start fighting the fire. Fire spreads to state lands. The state tells the city to stand down. Karen Bass doesn't want to fight with Gavin, so she tells the fire department to stand down. The on-the-line firefighters say the fire isn't fully extinguished. She says, "I don't care." Winds pick up. She goes to Ghana. The Palisades burn down. I think the average person does not know that chain of events.
2: I'm going to make a bold statement right here, right now. In the city of Los Angeles, I would argue more people know the name of the latest bombshell that entered the villa on Love Island than know that story.
1: Well, in part of the problem is Newsom and Bass were successful at blaming the entire thing on climate change. Because if you make it an ideological thing where you go, well, you know, the climate is changing and those Neanderthals won't acknowledge it, and that's what happened here, then you turn it into a red versus blue, Republican versus Democrat narrative. And in the tribal way we live our lives right now, everyone just circles the wagon. if people pay attention to what actually happened, there's no defense for their behavior, for Bass or Newsom.
7: Life did not need to be lost. 12 people lost their lives in the Pacific Palisades and Malibu, and you had nearly 7,000 buildings, most of them homes, destroyed.
6: During a year-long investigation, Vigliotti interviewed more than 100 people from the streets of Pacific Palisades to City Hall.
7: I set out to write this book because I wanted to figure out what exactly happened. It really began with Mayor Bass. She is the commander-in-chief by city charter during extreme weather events, and she...
2: You mean the one that she claims she didn't know about?
1: Yeah. Mrs. I listen to KNX every single day, apparently didn't hear traffic on the twos.
7: Mayor Bass. She is the commander-in-chief by city charter during extreme weather events, and she was in Ghana.
5: Can you really blame one person for a fire that she didn't start?
7: No, you can't just blame one person. Without her here in the city and with most of those people that are part of her cabinet unaware of where she was, there was a lot of confusion.
2: This is the thing that's one of the damning things that's coming out about this book is that Karen Bass didn't tell anyone where she was going. Not the president of the city council, who is the de facto mayor when she's out of town, not her staffers. No one knew how to reach her.
1: And keep in mind, the person who worked for her, whose job it was to be the liaison between her and public safety, was on administrative leave for making fake bomb threats. And you notice I didn't say for allegedly making fake bomb threats. He's already cut a deal.
7: Of confusion.
6: Vigliotti says the mayor declined to speak with him for the book.
2: Oh, this was great. I don't know if anyone caught this, but as Alex Michelson was doing his sit-down interviews with all the mayoral candidates, he did like 45 minutes with Pratt, and I watched every second of it. He did 20 minutes with Nithia, and he did 20 minutes with Karen Bass. Alex Michelson asks Karen Bass about all these allegations, to which she says, well, I really wish Jonathan Vigliotti would have talked to me about this, to which Alex says, he repeatedly asked you for an interview and you said no.
1: She is so awful.
2: So either she's a straight up liar in that exchange, or she's being protected by all of her staffers from having to answer any real questions about the disaster that happened when she was in Ghana.
6: Vigliotti says the mayor declined to speak with him for the book. ATF investigators determined the Palisades fire was caused by a reignition of the Lockman fire, a smaller fire from a few days earlier, which reignited during an unprecedented windstorm.
2: Despite the protests of on-the-line firefighters who said, hey, I don't think this thing's out, under pressure from the state parks people who said, get out of here, you're not dozing our trees, they're special.
1: Okay, this is part of the reason that it didn't cut through the noise, why the public doesn't fully understand how this fire started, because she just glossed over extremely salient details.
2: Well, they've only got a 3-minute wrap here. This is radio.
1: But don't cut that.
2: We got room to breathe here.
6: But Vigliotti says the book.
2: Also, I'm sure all of this is in full detail in the book.
1: That's true.
6: But Vigliotti says the book isn't just about what went wrong. It's about making sure we do what is right moving forward.
7: If we know this weather is continuing to happen, we're going to have more wildfires in the future. Are we saying that we can't prevent this again? Of course we can.
6: This is his second book. The first was on climate change.
7: We can survive these fires in the future if we build accordingly.
6: He says the permitting is happening too quickly and the fire...
2: That's a first.
1: What? Okay, he may have gotten some of the facts right in this book, but boy, is he out to lunch on that one.
2: I haven't read the book, so I'm not sure what the allegation here is. Maybe what he's getting at is that we are permitting people to rebuild like for like, which is building wooden structures instead of concrete or steel in places that we know burn down all the time.
1: Well, some of these people believe that we shouldn't build in any canyons at all, that we shouldn't build in any area where there's any fire risk at all. They want us all to live in mixed-use housing above a Panda Express.
2: What do you think the second floor smells like?
1: I don't know, but if I lived above a Panda Express, I would weigh about 350 pounds because I love that orange chicken.
6: He says the permitting is happening too quickly, and the fire hardening requirements are the minimum needed.
7: 20% of lost homes have received permits in the Palisades fire. That is record breaking when it comes to permitting following a disaster.
2: I love how that's the gold standard.
1: 20% a year and a half later?
2: And that's permits. The active rebuilds are like 400 out of 7,000.
7: Following a disaster, especially when you look at Lahaina in Hawaii, just 2% in a 12-month period, 5% when you look at Paradise.
6: He hopes his book is a reminder.
1: Okay, Paradise is a different animal because there, a lot of them were on propane, and all of that exploded when the fire got there, and that entire city is contaminated.
2: Makes it a little difficult to rebuild. Although you could argue a lot of the Palisades was far more contaminated than the cleanup was because of all the EV batteries.
1: That's true.
6: That there is still time to change.
7: I think it's in everyone's individual hands to educate themselves.
6: Learning what went wrong to make sure this community and others all over the West have a chance to withstand the next storm. Joy Benedict, CBS LA.
2: So there you go, the latest book about the Palisades fire from Jonathan Vigliotti from CBS News, alleging that when Karen Bass went to Ghana, she didn't tell anybody where she was going.
1: All right, let's get into these details about her brother suing the city of L.A. for losing his house in the fire.
2: Karen Bass's brother is suing the city of L.A., along with a whole bunch of other people. I think he lives in Malibu. For more, here's ABC7 Eyewitness News.
8: We are learning L.A. Mayor Karen Bass's own brother is part of a massive lawsuit against the city over the Palisades fire. We're diving into the court documents naming him as one of the plaintiffs. Thanks again for joining us.
2: All rise. We are now here in the case of Bass versus Bass.
1: The Bass family, Charlie Murphy, is suing the other Bass, who is the mayor.
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9: I'm Liz Nagy, in for Giovanna Lara. Thousands of properties.
2: Hey, my Disney Plus gets me ABC 7. That's something I might watch.
9: Thousands of property owners who saw their homes burned to the ground in the Palisades are now suing the city of L.A.
8: And today we learned Mayor Bass's own brother is also taking legal action. Eyewitness News investigative reporter Kevin Ozebeck has been combing through the court documents and joins us live with what the mayor has to say about this. Kevin.
10: Well, Dave and Liz, for many in the Palisades burn zone who blame the city for their loss, there's a real good bit of irony here. They're also very surprised to learn that Mayor Bass's own brother is with them in this massive legal fight.
2: Not a good look.
1: I wonder if he's voting for Nithia.
2: I think he lives in Malibu.
10: With heavy winds whipping embers around the Pacific Palisades and into Malibu, we all know the damage that was left behind. As a result, thousands whose homes were damaged or destroyed have joined lawsuits going after multiple defendants, including the state, LADWP, and the city of Los Angeles.
2: And all three of those entities have some culpability. The state, because of the state parks people. LADWP, because there was no water in the fire hydrants. And the city of LA, because the city of LA.
1: And the sad part is, the people who are actually going to be left paying the bill are taxpayers.
2: It's usually how this works.
10: And it turns out one of those plaintiffs is Kenneth D. Bass, the brother of L.A. Mayor Karen Bass.
2: Kenny Bass suing Karen Bass.
1: Remember Ernest T. Bass from the Andy Griffith Show?
10: Court documents show Kenneth owned this Malibu property complete with a guest house, pool, and putting green.
2: Okay, what does he do for a living?
1: I don't know, but it sounds like he did well for himself.
10: But for Mayor Seven, you can see the main home is long gone. According to this lawsuit first reported on by LA Material, the home is a total burn down, and Kenneth Bass experienced smoke inhalation and emotional distress.
11: The politics of it is very strange.
10: But Malibu resident Abe Roy, who lost a home in the fire too and runs a company helping families rebuild, understands why even the mayor's own brother would sue.
11: He's another resident who's endured significant loss and significant damage, and he has every right to go after and make this right.
10: Mayor Karen Bass declined our interview request today, but her press secretary says there's nothing new here. Mayor Bass has spoken of her brother's loss publicly since January of 2025.
2: Yeah, but what's new here is that he's suing you.
1: Because he says you're responsible.
10: Thousands of people are plaintiffs in this action.
12: And of course, today we also did try reaching out to Kenneth Bass, but we did not have any luck. But the law firm representing him and many others in this lawsuit says their family connections are irrelevant.
2: Yeah, they're not. They're like, well, everyone's suing, of course. But yeah, not a great headline as Karen Bass advances to the general election against Nithia. Her own brother is suing the city of L.A. over her incompetence.
1: Did you see that she was campaigning with one of the fire victims? And the reason that the fire victim is giving for supporting Karen Bass is that being mayor is really, really hard and she tried her best.
2: Not good enough.
1: Do you realize how pathetic that sounds?
2: It's a really hard job.
13: If you're feeling down, if you're feeling blue, let's get help for you.
2: She didn't have to do that job. She could have stayed in Congress and just done that do-nothing job for another 6 years. But no, no, no, no, no. She wanted a very hard job, and she failed at it.
1: With Prop 50, none of those districts are competitive, not that hers was before anyway. She could be there until she died.
2: How come these people never want to retire? I do not understand that.
1: It's the John Phillips Show.
14: How did I lose weight? And I did. Lean, right here. I did. I love this stuff. Listen, Brickhouse Nutrition been with me for a long time. So chatting with Miles, I'm up at like 235. 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

0: 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And Randy, we got a lot of response to yesterday's monologue. 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
1: KABC. KABC News at the bottom of the hour. I'm Jeff Vaughn from On LACA. The FIFA Fan Festival opens today at the Los Angeles Coliseum and Exposition Park, giving soccer fans a place to buy official apparel. Watch all World Cup matches, see displays, and experience a global food scene as LA begins its role as a host city for the 2026 FIFA World Cup. Today's events include a watch party for Mexico's match against South Africa, then musical guests Los Lobos and Dioro. Organizers expect as many as 400,000 fans to pack the festival that runs through Sunday. Couldn't get a ticket to a game? Watch parties are planned in East Los Angeles, Koreatown, Downtown, and Plaza Mexico in Linwood. More KBC News at the top of the hour. 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
2: We still have that sig alert downtown LA with police activity, and the 101 northbound is completely shut down right at 4th Street. And the 60 West and 5 North transitions to the 101 are going to be shut down as well. Going to be that way till further notice. We still have a sig alert in Garden Grove, 22 westbound before Harbor Boulevard. The three right lanes are still blocked, and it stopped coming away from the 57.
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11: Colleague of mine was telling me the other day about how their Instagram feed is filled with videos, most of them kind of funny, about how grandparents and friends tend to bulldoze new parents out of the way to get to see their baby. Now, as a dad of 3 daughters, I know how life really does become all about them the moment those kids are born. But I also know parents are still people, too, who need their own attention beyond being mom or dad. And moms, in particular in those early years, can feel especially invisible in the eyes of other people. So what can you do to stop contributing to what is known as maternal invisibility? Women we spoke to said these 2 things were the most helpful. When people stopped to ask how they could best support them, number one, or when they took the initiative to handle certain tasks that obviously needed to be done. I'm Dr. Sanjay Gupta, helping you live a better life.

0: 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And Randy, tomorrow will be the final Jimmy Buffett Friday.
1: It's a necessary, unfortunate, but necessary change because we got some huge things that we get to announce probably starting next week. But means that certain things when it regards to the bumper music have to change. So that means that tomorrow's the last Jimmy Buffett Friday. 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
0: In the meantime, what do you say we make a couple of listeners very happy?
1: Well, let's do that. 790 KABC welcomes Colby Calais and Mitchell Tenpenny at the Pacific Amphitheater at the OC Fair on August 15th. Tickets are on sale now at packamp.com. But right now, caller number 9 at 1-888-795-2222 gets a pair of tickets to the show. All concert tickets include admission to the OC Fair. Tickets furnished by the Pacific Amphitheater. Good luck. Dialing. Seriously, the second I start reading this copy, the same person calls every single day. And he's got like two different phone numbers. We got to change the way we do contests.
0: All right. The trial for the alleged Palisades arsonist has started.
1: The guy that they're trying to pin all of this on, the trial has begun. And it's going to last a couple of weeks. Will a jury truly lay all of the blame of all of the incompetence on the state of California, the city of LA, and LADWP on one crazy young dude? We shall find out. For more, here is Fox 11 in Los Angeles.
2: Trial began today for a 30-year-old man suspected of starting a brush fire that became the deadly and destructive Palisades Fire. Fox 11's Christina Gonzalez was in the courtroom. She joined us live from the courthouse in downtown LA. Christina.
3: No, today's session just finishing. We're actually waiting. At any moment, Rinder Kanech's attorney, defense attorney, may come out and talk to us. The government has just been laying out very meticulously how they found that his phone and his vehicle were at the position and right at the start of the Lachlan fire. Let's go to the images so I can go through this for you. Now, the 30-year-old defendant was in court. He was uncuffed, wearing a white shirt and a suit jacket. You'll see him next to his attorney, Stephen Haney, saying his client was there that night after dropping off an Uber ride, yes, but that he called 911 to report the fire, claiming it was fireworks that started the whole thing.
1: And before you poo-poo that theory, we still have so many reports of people who noticed all kinds of illegal fireworks going on New Year's Eve in the Palisades.
0: Okay, but didn't the people he was giving a ride to describe him as being psychotic in the car? Where he went on a tirade against Donald Trump, and then he went on a tirade against women in general because he said he can't get a date to save his life.
1: Boy, I can't wait for Waymo to expand to the rest of LA. No offense, rideshare drivers, but I prefer the robot.
3: And the fire.
1: Robots also don't smell.
0: And they don't start fires that burn down an entire part of town.
1: Allegedly.
3: And the firefighters' inability to put it out completely that allowed it to reignite into the deadly Palisades fire a week later. Now, U.S. Attorney Matthew O'Brien describing the suspect as depressed, angry, allegedly starting the fire out of resentment against wealthy people and society who he...
1: Take that, Palisades!
0: Okay, but wasn't he from affluence? Didn't we hear from someone either in one of the raps or who called into the show who knew him and said that the guy was wealthy or from a wealthy family?
1: It's very confusing. We still don't know a whole lot. Apparently he was staying at the Palisades, but we don't know if that was his house, a family's house. And then, you know, after this whole thing, he ended up in Florida. So we still don't really know a whole lot about his background.
3: Who he, quote, blamed for his own troubles. And he also explained that he allegedly used...
1: Notice how the courthouse is in downtown LA.
0: Oh, yeah. Well, that is the soundtrack.
1: Christina about to get sirened.
3: And he also explained that he allegedly used Chat GPT, and I'm talking about thousands of times, repeatedly, not only as something to talk back and forth with, but to create images of people running away from flames. Images, by the way.
1: That's pretty weird.
0: Okay. So he just happens to be the guy that shows up where the fire starts, and his story is that it was fireworks that he did not set. Yet he's searching Chat GPT nonstop for images of someone running away from a fire.
1: Might be one of the first times in a criminal trial where we have AI as a character witness.
0: Okay. Do you think even the OJ trial, the OJ jury could get this one right?
4: What's going on, America?
1: Well, but remember, the point of this trial is not only, it's not just, did this guy start this fire? And there is a lot of evidence that says this guy started this fire. The real point of the trial and the other two major counts are, does this guy get all of the blame for the fire a week later that came from the fire that wasn't fully put out? Is it really all on this guy?
0: But his claim is he didn't start any fires at all. Not the first one, and certainly not the second one.
1: Well, that's what the defense attorney's going to say.
3: The jury's not going to get to see, only to hear about, to also to do research information about arson and other fires. Rinder Kinnett has pled not.
0: Oh, come on.
1: Well, that might be a little incriminating.
0: That is quite a coincidence, isn't it? He just happens to stumble on fireworks at the same time that he's searching nonstop about arson.
3: Rinder Kinnett has pled not guilty to three arson charges. 12 people died in the Palisades fire, which is considered the most destructive fire in L.A. city history. And Councilmember Tracy Parks here for the opening. Listen.
5: From the
1: recently reelected without a runoff, Tracy Park, 67 percent support in District 11.
0: Oh, she's killing it. She's our Noel Gallo.
1: We have one voice of sanity out of the 15 on that city council. One. John Lee doesn't even count anymore.
5: From the prosecutor's position, a very disturbing story of a gentleman who walked up into the hillside and intentionally started this fire. We've heard from the defense in their opening statement now that they take issue with this having been treated as two separate fires, Lockman and the Palisades fire from January 7th.
1: She's playing this very neutral, which is telling, because I think Tracy knows that the city of L.A. deserves a lot of blame for this.
0: Oh, there is no one on that council better versed in the facts of what happened than her.
5: Lockman and the Palisades fire from January 7th. There are very two sharp, contrasting views, and I believe there will be in the presentation of the facts. Ultimately, this will be up to the jury to decide, and regardless of what the outcome of...
1: Oh, and here's a fun one. If the jury decides that they're not going to convict him on the two charges related to the Palisades fire, but they will convict him on the charge for the Lockman fire, then that leads to a whole weird situation where technically that's not a federal crime, so it shouldn't even be in a federal court, so the whole thing might get thrown out.
0: Uh-oh.
5: And regardless of what the outcome of this case ultimately is, it is a really important part of the accountability. And for so many thousands of victims, they do deserve a measure of justice.
1: And that's why a lot of them are suing L.A., including Karen Bass's brother,
0: Ernest T. Bass.
3: I did not see anyone from the community, the Palisades community, here at the trial today. I did see his dad, the defendant's father, who did say off camera, he's a very nice man, he's a pastor, he lives out of the country, but he keeps on maintaining, as he always has.
1: Okay, so Rinder Kinnett's dad is a pastor who doesn't live in the United States.
0: What's the deal with that?
1: I feel like we're going to learn more.
0: But yeah, who's his dad? Jim Jones?
3: But he keeps on maintaining, as he always has, that his son is innocent, that he is a scapegoat, and that they'll be able to prove this in court. The trial expected to take 2 to 3 weeks. And if convicted, he faces at least 45 years, at most 45 years, in prison on all three arson charges. Again, we're waiting to see if we're going to hear from the defense. If we do, we'll bring it to you. I'm Christina Gonzalez, live downtown Los Angeles. Back to you.
1: So there you go. The trial has begun for the guy accused of starting the Lockman fire that became the Palisades fire.
0: 45 years doesn't seem like a lot for all of the damage that he allegedly created.
1: I mean, those are that's the statutes that are on the books. Usually arson isn't this destructive.
0: Can't we just burn at the stake? It's the John Phillips Show.
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2: 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Let's go to Rose in Marina Del Rey. Rose, hello.
3: Randy, what is that music? May I ask, first things first, where's the country music? You got me into it, and now you're stopping it.
4: Well, anyway, it's Rush Throwback Thursday for our final Throwback Thursday.
3: Oh, my head's exploding. Listen, I have a couple of
4: I can't make anybody happy. This is why I'm so excited to be getting rid of bumper music. I can't wait.
3: I'm waiting for you to move to Santa Fe. Listen, couple of things. The West Side Current had an article today that yesterday the city council voted 12-1. Gee, I wonder who the one vote was. To fund $500,000 for the attorneys who are fighting Christian Crowley's lawsuit. Can you believe that? So they're already starting to fight against her with regards to the fire. And also, I'm not sure how many brothers Karen Bass has, but I do recall years ago that one of her brothers was charged with a gun charge because he was chasing his daughter's boyfriend down the 405 because he didn't want the daughter to be with this guy.
4: Oh, my.
3: Maybe it's the same one. Yeah, maybe it's the same guy that went ahead and got the place in Malibu, but who knows.
4: So the whole Bass family is packing, huh?
3: Oh, yeah, they're packing. And I mean, and honestly, that's a true story. I don't want to tell you how I know that, but it's definitely, I think, most likely it was Cooley's administration because I'm my buddy.
4: John, are you typing that into Grok?
2: I did. And nothing's showing up.
3: Oh, come on. They got it off the record. He went and cleaned the beaches for community service.
4: That's amazing.
3: Yeah, well, you know what? They're going to fight Christian Crowley, and we're paying for it as taxpayers, Randy, of the city of L.A. And that is just, you know, why should we have to do that? She is part of the problem, but the guy that is on trial, he's part of the problem too. But there's enough blame to go around with regards to that Palisades fire. And I think that Tracy knows that, but, you know, this guy is the low-hanging fruit. And I just think it's going to be a fight, and they're going to blame everybody but the city and the state. So it's unfortunate, but Randy, please look on Zillow this afternoon for homes in Santa Fe.
4: You got it. Okay?
2: Thank you for the call. We appreciate it.
4: I'm also looking for a condo in San Francisco.
2: All right, so there is a problem at an aerospace facility in my hometown of Garden Grove. And I first became aware of it because my mom has a cousin who lived there who tragically passed away recently. And his wife was at the hospital with him. And then she goes home. And then someone knocks on her door immediately after getting home and says to her, "You have to get out of town because a bomb might go off." And then she posted about it on Facebook, and I said, "What the hell?"
4: I mean, for 6 days, there was an imminent threat of an explosion that pushed 50,000 people in Garden Grove and the surrounding areas out of their homes. And a lot of people probably didn't even know that they lived right next to this aerospace chemical plant that had something so hazardous that could have destroyed an entire city in Orange County right next to Disneyland.
2: Well, I can tell you it was news to her.
4: Well, now the FBI is getting involved because this sure seems like some kind of criminal negligence. For more, here is Fox 11 in Los Angeles.

0: We're watching that right here. A tank spewed toxic chemicals over a neighborhood for days before the leak was finally shut down.
1: Oh, and when they were cleaning the pipe last week, it started smelling like weird, crazy things. And they told the residents, oh, don't worry about it. That's nothing.
2: They can't catch a break.
1: They really, really can't.
0: Today, the FBI.
1: Why is this plant in a neighborhood to begin with?
2: That is really close to Disneyland, because let me tell you something. If you go and stay at a hotel when you go to Disneyland, odds are you're in Garden Grove. Most of the hotels for Disneyland are in the city limits of Garden Grove.
0: Today, the FBI launched an investigation of GKN Aerospace. Fox 11's Nick Garcia has seen the search warrant, and he joins us live from Garden Grove with more. Nick?
3: All right, Christine, well, we saw FBI and EPA out here for several hours, taking boxes and storage containers out of the buildings here. Now, that search warrant seems to indicate this investigation is to determine if GKN mishandled toxic chemicals.
1: Well, it seems pretty apparent that they did.
2: I wonder why they just don't dump those in the Tijuana River, too.
1: Don't give them any ideas.
4: You can smell it right here.
3: The Garden Grove hazmat disaster that prompted tens of thousands to evacuate last month is now the center of a federal investigation. FBI agents raided GKN Aerospace on Western Avenue in Garden Grove Wednesday morning. The search warrant reveals agents were looking for evidence of any violations at the plant that could have contributed to the hazmat incident that began on May 20th. That's when a tank storing methyl methacrylate started to fail, and there was a risk that it could leak or explode.
1: And every news station immediately went to wall-to-wall coverage, because Orange County could blow up at any moment is a pretty damn compelling headline.
2: Well, the way my relative described it, they didn't tell her it was going to be an explosion. They told her it was going to be a bomb.
3: Agents were also searching for records showing which employees were tasked with handling and storing the highly toxic chemical. GKN Senior Vice President Steve Carlin at the Garden Grove City Council meeting last night.
5: We are very much aware that we have broken a trust.
1: This is the guy they send out. You know what they offered everyone for being evacuated from their homes for 6 days? $500.
2: He sounds like Joe Lieberman, doesn't he?
5: In the last couple of weeks, and we have a long way to go to earn back that trust.
2: Actually, you know who he sounds like? And they're real close to Disneyland. He sounds like Eeyore, or Piglet, rather. Piglet.
1: That one was an accident.
5: In the last couple of weeks, and we have a long way to go to earn back that trust. On behalf of GKN and the Garden Grove plant, I want to say I'm sorry that this event and this incident occurred.
1: Yeah, I have a feeling the Garden Grove residents are not going to take that apology well.
2: Yeah, we apologize for almost setting off a bomb and blowing up your entire city.
1: Here you go, Garden Grove. It didn't happen, so that's not tasteless, right?
2: No, not at all. Fix California Hour is next. Don't you go anywhere.

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1: My name is David Goss, and I'm joined by my co-host, Megan Klinenberg.
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12: 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I'm Jeff Vaughn from OnLACA. Just released dashcam video shows a Pasadena police officer being accidentally shot by a fellow officer. The chief is describing the incident as horseplay that occurred inside the department's parking garage. The video shows one officer drawing a gun and pointing it at another officer sitting in a patrol car. The officer in that vehicle then draws his weapon, which accidentally fired, hitting the other officer in the shoulder. The shooting occurred last September. The injured officer has since recovered. Pasadena police say disciplinary action was taken. Survivors of the Eaton Fire are calling for a $25 million recovery fund to help residents who are struggling. Residents say they need help with housing costs, insurance gaps, and rebuilding after the fire killed 19 and destroyed 9,000 structures. They're asking local, state, and federal leaders to create a long-term financial fund. The Eaton Fire in Altadena was one of the most destructive wildfires in California history. The search for a five-year-old girl swept away into the ocean in Laguna Beach has officially been suspended. Several agencies conducted a 30-hour search over 90 square miles. Officials say a powerful wave pulled the girl, her mother, and a brother into the water. Bystanders rescued the mother and boy. Forecasters say high surf will last several days, and lifeguards are warning beachgoers to stay out of the water unless they are experienced swimmers or surfers. The White House is cutting federal ties with the Los Angeles Homeless Services Authority, or LASA. The Trump administration says taxpayer dollars will no longer flow through the organization as officials push for greater accountability. According to the New York Post, LASA has received more than $800 million a year in public funding, while L.A. County's homeless population has climbed to roughly 75,000. More KBC News at 1:30. Get news and insights at onlaca.com. I'm Jeff Vaughn on The John Phillips Show.
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18: In Carson, we've had a crash on 405, and it's affecting both sides of the freeway right at Wilmington. At one point, all lanes were shut down. The northbound 405 at Wilmington has just been reopened. The southbound 405 at Wilmington still has the carpool and the two left lanes blocked. And we still have that signal downtown L.A. The 101 northbound completely shut down at 4th Street due to that police investigation.
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21: I'm Chris Jakimick. I served in the United States Air Force, and I deployed 3 times. Being a veteran, it's interwoven into your DNA. It is really the absence of the connection and the purpose that can really drive a lot of veterans to some negative thoughts. 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
10: California needs fixing. And John Phillips is just the man to lead the charge. It's the Fix California Hour with John Phillips and Randy Wang.
29: And we continue at 1:05 in the afternoon on the John Phillips Show. Mr. Randy Wang's in Culver City.
4: Well, it's finally here, John. The World Cup has come, not just to Northern California, but Southern California as well. The first big match is going to be tomorrow at SoFi Stadium, and that has inspired the LA County Department of Public Health to hold a very special seminar on how you can stay safe and healthy during the World Cup. And guess who's on the stage?
29: You gotta be kidding me.
4: I'm just gonna give you a little sample, and then everyone needs to tune in at 2:05 as we get Barbara Ferrer's World Cup health tips. But here's just a little amuse-bouche.
30: One of the most important health messages for people is that heat can be dangerous.
4: Like PTSD, it's all coming back to me now.
29: Well, we wanted to do this with her Pride Month instructions, but they were so sexually explicit, the FCC wouldn't allow us.
30: This is especially true for people who may be more vulnerable to heat-related illness. That includes older adults, young children, people with disabilities, outdoor workers, pregnant people.
4: Pregnant people?
29: Oh, yes, because you know that men can get pregnant. Follow the science.
30: Pregnant people and people experiencing homelessness.
4: She spoke for 7 minutes, and we're going to play you every second of it because I am so confused as to why, oh, why, oh, why Barbara Ferrer is inserting herself and presenting to the entire county safety tips for the World Cup.
29: Barbara Ferrer presenting. I'm thinking of a baboon now, and I have to wash that from my brain.
30: But at the end of the day,
4: she's back.
29: 800-222-5222 is the telephone number. 1-800-222-5222. It is our pleasure to welcome our next guest to the program. He is a former member of the California Assembly. He is now the Chief National Initiatives Officer at the Texas Public Policy Foundation. You can get him online at texaspolicy.com, and you can follow him on X at Chuck DeVore, Assemblyman Chuck DeVore. Welcome.
31: Hey, great to be back on the show.
29: Now, I have a feeling, and I don't have a crystal ball, and I'm not clairvoyant, but I have a feeling that as you watch the third world debacle that is our election process here in California unfold over the last week and a half, you thought to yourself, I made a great decision to move to Texas.
31: Yeah, pretty much. I think a lot of your listeners would be really interested to know that the two most populous states literally exchanged their laws on mail-in ballots right at the same time. California passed two laws in 2016 and 17 that made it legal to pay people to touch ballots, to traffic ballots, to be ballot brokers, I think is another term I've heard recent, and to do so while not being a relative, while not being the husband or the sister or the nephew or of the person whose ballot that you're helping with. In Texas, I testified for it in 2017 during a special session. We passed a law adopting California's rules prior to 2016-17 because we had a particular problem down in the Rio Grande Valley with people we call politiqueros, people who are paid to gather mail-in ballots, help people, air quotes, help people fill them out properly for money. And we thought that that practice was corrupt, and so we outlawed it just at the exact same time that California legalized it.
29: What do you make of what happened, particularly in the Pratt election? Because when I look at the liberal laws that we have when it comes to voting here in California, to my mind, what probably happened is something that the average person would say is certainly unethical and shouldn't happen, but could technically be legal under California's really weird way of writing the laws and enforcing the laws. What do you think happened?
31: Well, I've talked to a few folks back in California, some of my old network. And the most benign explanation is that your high information voters who understand how the process works with this new jungle primary, I say new, I mean, it was adopted just as I was leaving. So it was in place for the 2012 election. The last election I voted in California was 2010. These new laws with the jungle primary that essentially allow you to wait until the last minute, see how the dynamics of the race are turning out, and then vote accordingly. Now, I don't necessarily think that explains Nithya Raman's come-from-behind win, because why would that dynamic come into play at all? Wouldn't you just vote for her to begin with? Now, another benign explanation is that younger voters seem to vote late, and that Pratt made a particularly strong effort to try to get people to vote early. Again, that may explain some of it, but you also see these, the data that seems to be coming out of Skid Row, where there were a lot of people who were registered to vote from places, like shelters and things like that, but who were, air quote, helped to vote the right way by paid people. So these are not American citizens casting a well-informed vote of their own volition. These are people who are simply bodies who represent potential votes, who are being helped to vote a certain way by people who are filling out the ballots for them.
29: Okay, let's go through a couple of different scenarios here, because I think people have a hard time understanding what's legal and what's not. So I think the DSA certainly went in to a lot of these areas with a lot of renters in high density parts of Los Angeles, where everyone has a ballot that is mailed to them. And in theory, everyone has at least one ballot in their possession. So if they go into these buildings and they knock on your door and they go, okay, here's the deal. You haven't voted yet. We highly recommend that you vote for X, Y, and Z. Why don't you go ahead and do it and give it to me and we'll turn it in for you. That would be legal, correct?
31: Correct. It is after the law changes in California in 2016 and 17, that was made legal.
29: Okay. If they were to say, why don't you fill it out here in front of me and I'll point to the one that you should vote for in real time, that would be legal.
31: Yep.
29: Okay. What if they say, sign the outside of the envelope, give it to me, I will fill it out on your behalf and turn it in?
31: Yeah, so now we're getting into some problematic areas, right? Because there are signature blocks on that envelope for, you know, make your mark if you're not literate, and then for the witness to make a mark. The person who fills it out should be the voter. Now, if you're, let's say you are a blind individual and you know, the mail-in ballot doesn't have Braille on it, you're the one then telling someone, here's who I want you to vote for, and then you're counting on that person to fill it in properly for you. I don't believe under any circumstance it should be allowed or legal for a third party to essentially vote for you, right, and without your consent, without your telling that person how to vote. And this is why I've called California elections in recent years not elections, but merely census operations. And that goes to how Democrats view people in elections. They don't see citizens casting individual ballots based on enlightened self-interest. They think that if you're a person of color, if you are a sexual minority, if you're disabled, if you're elderly, you must vote for the socialist democratic line, period, full stop. And any laws that prevent 100% of those people from voting the right way are clearly election suppression, voter suppression, right? As opposed to what we should think of as elections, where, gee, if you're an enlightened voter and you have an opinion about propositions or politicians to vote for, you should have the right to cast a secret ballot get the sort of representative government that you want.
29: What worries a lot of people, and I experienced this when I lived in Los Angeles County in an apartment building that had a lot of turnover. Every election, there would be a stack of ballots in the mailroom that belonged to people who had lived there and died, people who had lived there and moved to someplace else and presumably registered to vote in a different city or a different state, or whatever reason, they're not picking up their ballot, filling it out and returning it. And there would be a stack of those ballots in the mailroom every time. And then one day they just disappear. And I don't know who picked them up. I don't know what they did with them after they picked them up, but they were just there and then they weren't. And because of the state of California is really slow to clean up the voter rolls, you have a lot of these ballots floating around. I know at my last house, I received the ballot for the person who lived there before me for the entire 7 years that I owned it. Prior to that, I got two ballots delivered to my house, to my apartment in Los Angeles, for people who lived there before me. I got those ballots for like 10 years, and they never turned those off. There are a lot of ballots that are floating around, and I think people are worried that if the DSA gets their hands on it, they'll just fill them out and turn them in, and the signature verification process won't catch it.
31: That's absolutely correct. I mean, that is a valid concern. Now, that also then goes to the next stage, which is, well, you know, there's no widespread fraud. Prove it. Well, you don't find what you don't look for. And furthermore, if the rules are vague enough and confusing enough and built to allow this sort of thing, then fraud is going to be very difficult to detect, because those ballots in the carrier envelopes, once they are opened, they go right into the general stream of ballots and they cannot be challenged. And so, you know, California has built a system designed to allow for this sort of thing. In Texas, we have significantly restricted mail-in ballots. We prefer people to vote in person, often early. We give 2 weeks of early voting and display an ID to vote. Our high for mail-in ballots was right around 10% during the COVID year of 2020. We've gotten it back down to below 4%. Historically, it's usually, you know, 1.5% to 2%. And we limit it in Texas to people 65 and older. And if they ask for a mail-in, they only get it for 1 year. You have to reapply every year if you want to have a mail-in ballot, or if you're disabled. And by disabled, if it's difficult or dangerous for you to leave your house, again, you can get it for 1 year. Lastly, if you're out of your home county, whether because of military service or you've got an extended business trip or something, you can vote by mail that way. And then there's probably a dozen people in the whole state who vote from jail who are not otherwise ineligible to vote because they have a felony. So, you know, if you're in jail awaiting some crime, you know, you're not yet disenfranchised because you haven't been convicted. But only about a dozen people, you know, vote from jail. So those are the three major exceptions in Texas because we want people to vote in person.
29: If we're right, and if the DSA is the organization that was harvesting the ballots in this particular election that really swung things towards Nithya Raman, then that means Karen Bass is going to be in trouble when she faces off with Nithya Raman in the general election. I think Bass is likely to lose. What about you?
31: Yeah, see, that's a really interesting question. And of course, I'm a little bit prejudiced because I served with Mayor Bass when we were both in the legislature together and she was speaker for a time. And of course, I'm very much aware of her connections with communist Cuba. And I can only imagine, for gosh sakes, is Karen Bass the moderate in this situation? I mean, are you kidding me? How far to the left LA has gone. So Bass, of course, has the union support and the union machine behind her. And so I would have to think that it's probably almost a draw between the union machine and the DSA, because the unions certainly aren't above taking those live ballots from apartment blocks and doing the right thing with them, quote unquote, you know. So I guess it all depends on who gets a hold of all those stray ballots sitting around in the mail rooms and the apartments around Los Angeles as we go into the final weeks of the general.
29: I also have to say that I do believe that Los Angeles is a much more left-wing city than it used to be, and certainly much more left-wing than we even think it is right now. And I say that because you were here and you worked in the aerospace industry, the defense industry, when that was a dominant industry here in California. When that industry left the state after the Cold War ended, that was the beginning of the end for California Republicans. The industry that employed Republicans, that brought families here, that was politically active, just stopped existing. And they were replaced by Hollywood and other industries that were certainly more left-leaning. Well, we're now going through a time in Los Angeles, in California, when Hollywood is leaving. I think that they've lost like 30 or 40% of the jobs just over the last 2 or 3 years. Only 20% of the television programs shot and movies shot are shot here in the state of California. And those people are all leaving. And even though they're politically and socially liberal, a lot of those people were homeowners. A lot of those people had kids. A lot of those people raised families here. So they didn't want to burn the system down. They were the system. And it seems like the people who are replacing them are people who work in the service industry, people who are renters, a lot of people with the purple hair and the piercings on their face. And those people politically are very, very, very different than the people that they're replacing. They are much farther to the left. And they are much more likely to buy into the DSA worldview.
31: Yeah, I can't disagree. And I think the only nuance I would have to your argument about Hollywood is that probably the plurality, if not the majority of people who actually work in Hollywood are the behind the camera talent, right? Your tradespeople. And a lot of those folks are actually pretty common sense. Like your stunt actors and your carpenters and things like that. So I would agree when it comes to the actors and the writers, they're pretty left. I think you're onto something there. The question becomes, when does this all become unsustainable? You know, California has this massive economy. A lot of it is, buoyed by the venture capital and Silicon Valley synergism that still produces an enormous amount of value at the high end. Not that a lot of it is still made in California, right? It's either made in Texas or made in China. The challenge is, where do you get the value from people who are simply grievance actors or working in the service industry? You certainly can't support this massive infrastructure of government that's been erected over the years. So at some point, something has to give.
29: And right now, the industry that is allowing the state of California to pay its bills is the high-tech industry, is Silicon Valley. And the population of people that you and I have been talking about, they want to go to war with Silicon Valley. They don't want AI at all. They want to tax them out of existence, and they want to chase them all out of the state.
31: Well, yeah, that's going to be problematic because those folks are going to pay a lot of property tax. You know, these AI centers, these data centers, they do consume a lot of electricity, although you have to put it into perspective, right? A typical data center will consume about as much water, for example, as I think about three or four golf courses. So, you know, you put things like that into perspective, it doesn't sound like so much, certainly a lot less than a steel factory or an aluminum factory. But nevertheless, a fair amount of water, fair amount of electricity, but they pay a lot of property tax. And some of the people that they employ, they don't employ a lot of people, but those people they do employ make decent wages. And so if you don't have that sort of activity in California, you're going to have higher latency. You won't be as efficient in your use of artificial intelligence, and you're going to lose your advantage to states that welcome that new technology. So, yeah, it's going to be fascinating to continue to watch California in its kind of long, slow burn. Again, it's got tremendous assets, tremendous physical assets, enormous beauty, still a huge tax base, but it's been hemorrhaging for decades.
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31: Thank you.
29: It's the John Phillips Show.
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2: KABC News at the bottom of the hour. I'm Jeff Vaughn from OnLACA. The FIFA Fan Festival opens today at the Los Angeles Coliseum and Exposition Park, giving soccer fans a place to buy official apparel, watch all World Cup matches, see displays, and experience a global food scene as LA begins its role as a host city for the 2026 FIFA World Cup. Today's events include a watch party for Mexico's match against South Africa, then musical guests Los Lobos and Dioro. Organizers expect as many as 400,000 fans to pack the festival that runs through Sunday. Couldn't get a ticket to a game? Watch parties are planned in East Los Angeles, Koreatown, Downtown, and Plaza Mexico in Linwood. More KBC News at the top of the hour. 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I'm Jeff Vaughn on the John Phillips Show.
3: Still working on an accident in Carson on the 405 southbound between Wilmington and Alameda Street. The carpool and the two left lanes are still blocked. We had an earlier accident with a motorcycle down. It is going to be stopped from the 110. We still have that SIG alert downtown LA, and the 101 northbound is completely shut down right at 4th Street. We had an earlier incident, and there's an investigation that is ongoing.
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0: 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And Randy, now that we've crossed the halfway point of today's show, if you want to continue listening after we sign off at 3, that's easy to do.
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1: 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We're like the number one show in the whole company, and we'd like to keep it that way. 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
0: And right now it's time to open up the California Crime Blotter.
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5: 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Time for the California Crime Blotter.
0: And Randy, correct me if I'm wrong, but I believe this is the first time that Sutter County has ever made the blotter.
1: Well, might not be the last. A library in Sutter County has to shut down because copper wire thieves ripped out the HVAC.
0: Oh, God.
1: And there's no AC in Sutter County in the summertime. Good luck with all that. For more, here is KCRA 3 in Sacramento.
6: And just as temperatures start to get close to the triple digits, a popular community resource is facing a costly setback.
7: Yeah, it's really bad timing. Investigators say thieves severely damaged the air conditioning system at the Sutter County Library, leaving behind more than $100,000 in repairs.
1: Could be worse. Could happen to what happened to the Oakland DMV. Johnny, you remember that one?
0: Oh, yeah, when they flooded it and turned it into the lost city of Atlantis.
1: I still don't know if that DMV is open. If you live in Oakland, please email us and let us know if that DMV ever opened. But yes, the DMV flooded and was unusable for months and months and months. Because you know what they say about Oakland?
8: You can't have nice things, but it's a nice place to be.
0: You know, in Sutter County, if they're left without the AC for a long period of time, they could be like Al Bundy and just move into the grocery store.
1: That was a good one.
7: More than $100,000 in repairs. KCRA3's Denzel Cortez has more on how officials are racing to fix it with hot temperatures on the way.
9: For many in Sutter County, the library is more than a place to check out a book. It's a quiet place.
1: It's also a place for the homeless to bother people.
0: Well, in Los Angeles, it's also a place for the homeless to look at porn.
9: It's a quiet.
1: Or you could just go to Pomona and get one of those Parks and Rec guides.
9: It's a quiet place to study, find a story, and on a hot summer day, find relief from the heat.
10: It's a huge resource for our community. It's, just calling it a library is probably not appropriate. It's more than that.
1: With that, it's a cooling center.
0: I wonder if in small towns people still go to the library all the time.
1: Well, I will say, you know, I have a jaded view of the library because I live in Los Angeles and the libraries attract the homeless. The Santa Fe library is very nice. I've taken my 3-year-old niece there. It's a very good time.
0: The library not far from my house is supposed to be pretty impressive, where they have an observatory and they bring in authors to give speeches about their books. There's a lot of donors that make sure it's nice, but I've never been.
9: With that community resource now facing a major challenge, county officials say copper thieves targeted the library's HVAC system twice in May, damaging
1: twice.
0: Okay, this has to be the same people.
9: Damaging nearly every air conditioning unit on site.
10: We're estimating on the low end about $100,000 of damage that was occurred.
9: A hefty.
1: How exactly do our public agencies like libraries, which already are usually the first thing on the chopping block when we go into deficit years, how do you have the budget to repair $100,000 worth of air conditioners?
0: My guess is they probably are going to have to lay someone off because of it.
9: A hefty repair bill that officials estimate was only about $50 to $60 worth of copper.
1: I don't think your little Grok bot can figure this out, but I would love to know how much collectively the state of California has had to spend on copper wire theft in the last 5 years.
0: Oh, tens of millions of dollars easily.
1: I would say way higher than that. Just the 6th Street Bridge alone is tens of millions of dollars.
10: This is probably the worst time for something like this to happen.
9: With triple-digit temperatures arriving this week, county officials say they may have to close the library early or even entirely if indoor temperatures exceed 82 degrees.
11: He's tired.
1: Because then all the computers are going to melt.
0: Do they still use the Dewey Decimal System?
1: I'm proud to say that I still don't know what that is.
0: I wonder if they have Drag Queen Story Hour in Sutter County.
1: You know, maybe here's an idea. Because, you know, one of the reasons you need the library open in the summertime is because of heat. Maybe we start sending all the people that are overheated to those data centers because the data centers have nonstop air conditioning to power the AI chatbots.
0: Now you're thinking outside the box. Then we could do Drag Queen Story Hour there.
1: Just looking up Sutter County. So like Yuba City, very, very, very Northern California. Yeah, that's going to get hot.
0: All right, let's see how many drag queens are in Sutter County.
1: Is there a registry?
0: I don't know. Let me ask Grok. Are there any drag queens in Sutter County, California?
1: Now, John, just remember, based on the story we did last hour, if ever you are caught up in the legal system, all of your search history on these AI chatbots is going to become public domain.
0: Okay. Yes, there are drag queens and drag events connected to Sutter County. Drag bingo, drag brunch, adult queer prom.
1: I'm going to guess they do a lot of it in Marysville.
0: But they don't list the names of the drag queens. That's what I was hoping for.
1: All right, if anybody, because our signal on 810 goes all the way up there, if anybody in Sutter County has a registry of where all the drag queens are at, please email us at johnnydontlikeshow@gmail.com because we're going to need some story time.
0: Maybe that's where Quesadilla lives.
11: It's hot for him, too. He's a husky, and it's not fair.
9: Desiree Billingsley says she often comes here with her service dog.
1: And she was talking about a dog, not a fat guy.
0: I was a little confused there for a moment.
9: Desiree Billingsley says she often comes here with her service dog to cool off, but worries others have even fewer options.
11: It's a good place for dogs, humans, no matter what.
1: You know, I never understand. Like, I understand that not everybody can afford central air. I get that. But you go to places like Best Buy or Costco or Walmart right now, they've got window units or even standing units for like $200.
0: Okay, do you think that that's a legit service dog? Because I don't know many blind people reading books.
1: They got a braille section. Look, as somebody that games the system so I don't have to pay for my dogs to get on a plane, I'm fine with anybody faking a service dog.
11: But the homeless people are the ones that truly use it.
12: If you're looking for books on air conditioning, you have plenty to choose from. But this one gets as close to scripture as it gets, the HVAC Bible. But officials say it isn't the contents inside that matters, but the HVAC system itself outside the building.
13: Some of the wiring.
1: So wait, what are you saying? That the homeless are reading up on how to dismantle an HVAC in the library and then putting that knowledge to practice right outside of the library?
0: Come on.
13: Some of the wiring has been stripped, so all of this needs to be repaired, and all the piping needs to be reconnected.
1: I'm going to tell you right now, as we're all in this age of worrying about what jobs are going to go away, what's going to get replaced, what industries is AI going to wipe out entirely, HVAC repair going to be around for a very, very, very, very, very long time.
0: Oh, yeah. Those guys have job security.
9: County officials say repairs are complicated due to the library being a government building and it using an older HVAC system with parts no longer readily available.
1: Oh, no.
0: Although I will issue this warning to the HVAC people. I have been wrong in the past. There have been jobs where I thought, okay, at no point will anyone in this industry ever get laid off. like, for example, being the crime reporter in Oakland, or, and this is the one I was wrong about, being the translator on The Big Spin. I thought that guy would have a job for life, and it never occurred to me that they'd cancel the show.
13: We'll get this fixed, no problem. It's just going to, we just got to find the right equipment.
12: Definitely not the summer you guys are anticipating.
13: No, not at all.
9: Denzin Cortez, KCRA, 3 News.
7: The Yuba City Police Department is asking for the public's help identifying those responsible for the thefts. Investigators say no arrests have been made and the case is still an active investigation.
1: There you go. The library is going to get shut down in Sutter County because someone stole all the copper wire powering all the air conditioners.
0: Yeah, well, this one doesn't need Matlock to figure out what happened. It was the homeless. The same people showering in the bathroom, in the sink. It's the John Phillips Show.
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23: A Better Life with Dr. Sanjay Gupta.
24: If you are struggling with substance abuse, alcohol, pills, whatever it may be, first of all, it's nothing to be ashamed of. We know addiction is a brain disease, and we also know getting into recovery can be tough. Also, in case this helps, I want to tell you about a new study at a Harvard School of Public Health, which found that spiritual belief, the idea of a steady religious practice, had a protective effect from addiction. Experts we talked to told us there were probably a few reasons why this might be the case. Number one, excessive drug and alcohol use would not be the norm in a religious community, and people want to fit in. Two, a belief in a higher power provides people with hope and solace, great foils for addiction. And three, and I think there's some merit to this, regular attendance in a faith community also provides connection. 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I'm Dr. Sanjay Gupta, helping you live a better life.
25: I'm the threat that's already inside the house. 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
1: It's johnnydontlikeshow@gmail.com. And Randy, you're monitoring the mailbag.
2: Well, we asked a question and we got the answer. Jessica in Oakland writes in at johnnydontlikeshow@gmail.com. Yes, the Oakland Coliseum DNV has reopened.
3: You can't have nice things, but it's a nice place to be.
1: I wonder how they got all the water out.
2: Well, it'll be like all the times this building flooded.
1: What are you going to do?
2: You have giant fans that are pointed with the doors open. Oh, you missed all of that because you've worked remotely the last 6 years.
1: Can't say that I'm sad to miss it, but...
2: I'm not jealous, not at all.
1: Well, as it so happens, I don't own a snorkel. All right, let's reopen the blotter.
4: It's happened yet again.
5: It's Wild Wild West out here.
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7: It's the California Crime Blotter with John
5: and Randy.
1: And this one takes us to Marin,
2: where someone was trying to pull a permit scam. What's going on here? Here's ABC 7 in the Bay.
8: 7 on Your Side has a warning from Marin County leaders to anyone applying for a building permit. Beware of a scam.
9: Some applicants have received an invoice, which appears to be from the county planning department, requesting a wire transfer of cash.
8: ABC 7 Eyewitness News reporter Cornell Bernard.
2: And people just assume that the county's out to screw them, so they pay it.
1: Well, the county is definitely shady. So if you get something that looks shady, that's on brand.
8: ABC 7 Eyewitness News reporter Cornell Bernard has more on the so-called phishing scheme.
10: I was surprised. It's not something that has happened to us before.
11: Marin County Planner Easton Ehlers Chang did a double take when this email was forwarded to him, flagged by someone applying for a building permit, asking if it was legit. It was not.
10: I knew I had to take quick action and kind of inform management.
11: The email looks official enough from Marin County's Community Development Agency Director, Sarah Jones.
12: Posing as me, actually, the emails went out with over my name.
11: Jones says,
2: yeah, they can do a lot of things nowadays. They can make it look as official as possible, but because we have to take this stupid training every 3 months, there's a lot of signs that it's fraudulent.
1: AI is really tricky, though. Remember when that listener sent us those AI pictures of me and Katie Porter?
2: Why, yes. Yes, I do.
1: That was scary.
13: You can smell it right here.
2: You know that AI has only gotten better since we did that. And if you just putting that out there inspires the listeners to do more John Phillips and Katie Porter AI pictures, you're not prepared.
1: No, I'm not.
2: You put it out there.
11: Jones says it's a phishing scheme. Even the email address is phony, ending in USA.com. It tells the...
2: Yeah, there's your flag right there.
1: Yeah, that popped up in some of our cybersecurity training that corporate sent.
11: USA.
2: You mean the one we took this month or the one we took last month or the one we took the month before that?
1: The month before that.
2: Corporate America, everybody.
11: USA.com. It tells the applicant, county staff have recommended the application for approval subject to completion of the remaining administrative requirements and final processing procedures. An attached invoice requests $7,500 be wired to the county for processing fees.
10: Is that something you guys do?
12: Absolutely not.
2: Oh, so I guess they do that in Marin County as well.
1: I wonder if Shane can give her an assist.
10: Is that something you guys do?
12: Absolutely not.
11: Jones says her department will never ask for wire transfers or other forms of payment like Zelle, Venmo, or PayPal.
2: That would be super shady. We're going to need you to Venmo the rest of this permit application.
1: Yeah, we'd love to greenlight your project, but what you need to do is you need to bring a suitcase full of money behind the target.
12: It's absolutely disturbing that...
2: Oh, boy.
1: We got another one. Shang, help a girl out.
12: It's absolutely disturbing.
2: You know, Johnny, sometimes I kind of forget why.

0: I put a story on the rundown. Now I remember.
1: I know what piqued your interest.
2: Absolutely disturbing that people are getting scammed for money. And it feels like a violation.
3: Jones says at least two people received the phishing scam emails, but luckily did not pay.
2: We work really...
0: Marin County's a little smarter than that.
1: You think L.A. would be?
0: No.
2: We work really, really hard here at the county and in the...
0: All those people that got their cars towed in the L.A. River, those are the kinds of people that would fall for this scam. And in fact, here's what you do right now. If there's any fishers that are out there, any scammers that are out there, find all the people that got their cars towed and say, hey, if you want your car back, send me a Zelle. You're going to get some money. I shouldn't be advising people on how to commit crime, should I?
1: No, you shouldn't.
2: We work really, really hard here at the county and in this department to operate with integrity, to come from a place of trust.
3: Warning signs are posted about the scam inside the county's building permit office. Jones asking anyone who gets the phony invoice.
0: How much anger do you think is there on a daily basis at the permit office in Marin?
1: Oh, that job has to be miserable. It has to be like being a flight attendant on Spirit Airlines, where all you do is tell your customers there's going to be an additional charge, and all they do is scream.
0: Gee, I wonder why they went out of business.
3: Jones asking anyone who gets the phony invoice to ignore it and report it to her office.
2: We can't stop bad things from happening, but what we can control is what we do about it. And so what we can do here is get the word out.
3: For 7 on Your Side, Cornell Bernard, ABC 7 Eyewitness News.
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1: All right, there you go. That's what's going on in Marin County.
0: Changi?
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1: All right, coming up next, I kind of feel like we're doing the Lucy Desi Comedy Hour here, where each week we bring back a different guest star. 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
2: A Better Life with Dr. Sanjay Gupta.
3: We all know how important it is to stay active as we age, especially as we get older. But I've come to realize that for as good as people are about getting their cardio in, a lot of older folks really don't seem to be doing the recommended amount of strength training or even understand why it's so important. It helps you stay functional and therefore independent for as long as possible. Certified strength and conditioning specialist Dana Santis says a great place to start is not with dumbbells or barbells, but with your body weight, which allows you to build strength while also learning how your body moves and where your limitations exist. It also reduces the risk of overwhelming your connective tissue, which adapts more slowly than muscles as we get older. Once you're comfortable, you can dial up that intensity, but do it slowly, do it carefully. I'm Dr. Sanjay Gupta, helping you live a better life.
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6: KABC. KABC News at 2 o'clock. I'm Jeff Vaughn from OnLACA. A shooting shuts down the 101 through Boyle Heights during this morning's rush hour. This followed a call of a pedestrian on the freeway with a weapon. Additional details were not available. Just released dashcam video shows a Pasadena police officer accidentally shooting a fellow cop. The chief describes the incident as horseplay that led to the shooting inside the department's parking garage. It happened last September with the video released today. The injured officer has since recovered. Pasadena police say disciplinary action was taken. The search for a 5-year-old girl swept away into the ocean from Laguna Beach has officially been suspended. Several agencies conducted a 30-hour search over 90 square miles. A Los Angeles jury has ordered Rebecca Grossman and former Dodger Scott Erickson to pay more than $22 million in punitive damages to the Iskander family. This on top of last week's $176 million civil verdict. Jurors found the pair acted with malice in the 2020 Westlake Village crash that killed brothers Mark and Jacob Iskander. Grossman, who was convicted in the criminal case, is currently serving 15 years to life in prison. The White House is cutting off federal funding to the Los Angeles Homeless Services Authority, or LASA. New York Post reports LASA has received more than $800 million a year in public funding, while L.A. County's homeless population has continued to grow. Hard to believe in the highest tax state in the country that voters would want more taxes, but it appears L.A. County's Measure ER will be approved. Supporters declared victory today. The measure adds a half-cent sales tax to offset expected state and federal funding cuts. County officials estimate the tax could generate $1 billion a year. More KABC News at 2:30. Get news and insights at onlaca.com. I'm Jeff Vaughn on the John Phillips Show.
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9: Some good news in Monterey Park on the 710 northbound at Ramona Boulevard. Got an accident clearing from the center divider. It's still going to be slow, though, from 3rd Street. In Carson, 405 southbound between Wilmington and Alameda. That earlier accident is clearing as well from the carpool and the two left lanes. Now, downtown L.A., we still have a sig alert. 101 northbound completely shut down at 4th Street. Going to be that way till further notice with that investigation.
10: It's complicated. 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
3: We all know how important it is to stay active as we age, especially as we get older. But I've come to realize that for as good as people are about getting their cardio in, a lot of older folks really don't seem to be doing the recommended amount of strength training, or even understand why it's so important. It helps you stay functional, and therefore independent, for as long as possible. Certified strength and conditioning specialist Dana Santis says a great place to start is not with dumbbells or barbells, but with your body weight, which allows you to build strength while also learning how your body moves and where your limitations exist. It also reduces the risk of overwhelming your connective tissue, which adapts more slowly than muscles as we get older. Once you're comfortable, you can dial up that intensity, but do it slowly, do it carefully. I'm Dr. Sanjay Gupta, helping you live a better life.
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16: And we continue at 2:05 in the afternoon on the John Phillips Show. Mr. Randy Wang's in Culver City.
17: All right, John, I think we're going to need to do a little scene setter here. For all of our listeners in the Bay who have only been listening to the show for the past couple of years and weren't listening to us when we were just on locally in Southern California during COVID, who is Barbara Ferrer?
16: Well, to give you the Reader's Digest version, she's only the most evil woman to ever walk the planet.
18: Yeah.
16: She is the head of the Los Angeles County Department of Public Health. And she was the woman who would occasionally come out of her crypt during COVID and go on live television wearing a white lab coat and demand that everyone refer to her as Dr. Barbara Ferrer. Well, she gave the worst health advice on planet Earth.
17: And is she a doctor, John?
16: No, she's not. She has a PhD in social welfare. And a bachelor's degree in community organizing.
17: This was the lockdown queen. This is the person who the county gave all the power to keep everybody locked inside longer than anywhere else.
16: And our heat with her lasted for about 3.5 or 4 years.
17: So with that being said, Barbara Ferrer has been on the back burner for quite some time. She still collects her salary of $650,000 a year plus benefits for being the unqualified public health department director of L.A. County. But for some reason, now that the World Cup is here, she has decided to hold a press conference on health and safety tips from the Department of Public Health.
18: I have no idea.
16: Why do you need a whole press conference for that? I can give you the answer in about 10 seconds. You ready for it?
17: Ready.
16: Okay. If Mexico wins the soccer game, the guns are pointed vertically. If they lose, the guns are pointed horizontally. And you want some more health advice related to the World Cup? If you're playing for Iran and you lose the soccer game, don't get back on the plane because you will be executed right at the airport.
17: With that being said, let's go down to Willowbrook, where I'm going to skip the intro from Holly Mitchell, who opened the set.
19: Quite frankly.
17: And move right into the main act, Public Health Director Barbara Ferrer, on what you need to know about this World Cup.
19: The evidence is like crystal clear on that.
20: Good morning, and thank you everyone for joining us at this beautiful park in the heart of Willowbrook.
16: Okay, so that means there's about 18 homeless encampments there.
17: You know what's fascinating about her? She's not wearing a mask, but it sounds like she is.
16: I wonder if she's proud of that park because she put tampons in the men's restroom.
14: No, thank you.
20: I do want to begin by thanking Supervisor Holly Mitchell for her extraordinary leadership.
17: Of course.
16: Thank you for your leadership. Thank you, thank you, thank you, thank you, thank you, thank you, thank you, thank you.
17: During COVID, when the LA County Board of Supervisors meetings were completely remote, it was nothing but thank you for your leadership.
14: No, thank you.
17: And thank you for your leadership.
14: No, thank you.
17: No, but thank you for your leadership. And then occasionally you'd get this from Sheila Kuehl.
18: I have no patience for people that don't wear masks.
16: It was like the Oscars for the worst movie ever made.
20: I do want to begin by thanking Supervisor Holly Mitchell for her extraordinary leadership and deep commitment to the health and well-being of all LA County residents.
17: You mean the same Holly Mitchell that authored the Housing First bill that has killed tens of thousands of homeless people in the last 10 years?
16: And speaking of public health, isn't this the same Holly Mitchell that has one intersection where everyone dumps their rotting meat every day of the week?
17: Yes. If you want to see some rotting pork ribs, get down to Holly Mitchell's unincorporated district.
18: You have to be mindful of that.
20: We're blessed to have a fearless champion of equity and justice.
16: There you go.
17: What does this have to do with soccer?
16: Remember when she was trying to be culturally appropriate when she had her public event trying to get people to take the vaccine?
17: Oh, yes, I do.
18: We're doing whatever we can to get people to come. Tacos, balloons.
17: That's back when we were using the phrase Latinx.
16: That's true.
20: Guiding our county during these challenging times. And I also want to thank Norma and her team at Parks for not only welcoming us to this park, but for creating...
17: I wonder how many needle exchanges we have at this one.
16: Oh, yes. We can't have one of these press conferences without thanking the woman that runs the parks, because her artistic abilities are fantastic every time she draws a chalk outline around a bum who OD'd.
21: I love heroin.
20: Safe places all around the county for our families and young people to gather and recreate.
16: Whoa, that sounded kind of X-rated.
17: Well, maybe she got her speech confused with the one she had for the safety tips on Pride.
16: That was so filthy, we couldn't even do it on the air.
20: To gather and recreate.
17: Oh, I have to put out this advisory. Look, I know we're having a lot of fun today, but do not play the Barbara Ferrer drinking game and take a sip of something strong every time she does the... Because it happens a lot.
16: Yeah, well, you'll end up like Matthew Perry if you do.
20: Today we're going to be joined by two amazing partners.
17: Why does she always sound like she is 1 foot in the grave?
16: Do you remember when she was asked about us during that deposition?
17: Oh, yeah. I forgot about that.
16: She did the same thing there, too.
20: Amazing partners. As we've come together and we have for...
17: She always, always, always has the sniffles. For somebody that is the public health director, she always looked like she is gravely ill.
16: Maybe she's like a stockbroker from the 80s and she just did a line in the bathroom.
20: As we've come together and we have for the last year to plan for making sure that everyone stays healthy and safe.
17: Stays health and safety?
16: That too.
17: This woman is a PhD. I thought we stopped putting her out on stage for a reason, Holly.
16: Well, I guess, like with network television, the remakes are popular.
20: Plan for making sure that everyone stays healthy and safety, healthy and safe during these World Cup games. We'll be joined by the LA County Emergency Medical Services Agency and the LA County Fire Department. And I want to thank them for their...
16: How many people do they anticipate dying while watching soccer?
17: It's a really good question. I do not understand the point of any of this.
16: They don't have to have these press conferences when the Super Bowl comes to town. They don't do this if WrestleMania is here. Why are we having a special press conference telling you how to watch a soccer game without dying?
20: And I want to thank them for their collaboration.
17: And of course, when she did have that press conference at the Super Bowl in 2022, even the mayor of LA did not take her advice and mask up.
14: I give him the full face.
17: Had to take a picture with Magic Johnson.
20: And I want to thank them for their collaboration and commitment to helping visitors and residents stay safe throughout the entire FIFA World Cup.
17: Oh, she drops the D too.
16: I guess you can catch that.
20: This effort reflects what LA County does best. Agencies working together.
17: Wasting your money.
16: Wait. This reflects what LA County does best. It's like you're anticipating a riot.
17: Well, we do that pretty often.
20: To protect the health and safety.
17: We're just lucky the Lakers died out in the playoffs.
20: To protect the health and safety of our communities. As we prepare for the FIFA World Cup.
17: She did it again.
16: Always.
20: Our focus is on making sure that residents and visitors have the information and resources they are going to need to be safe. The FIFA World Cup.
17: We're just dropping D's all over the place.
16: Do you think they write it in the teleprompter that way?
20: We'll bring with us, we'll bring here to LA County a great time to celebrate, but it'll be accompanied by large crowds, increased outdoor activity.
17: You know, she sounds a lot like the six-year-old that played Linus in A Charlie Brown Christmas, and I would argue the six-year-old sounds smarter than her.
16: She's trying to describe what it's like to go to an athletic event at a stadium. And she's acting as if she's trying to explain what a fax machine is to a caveman.
17: When the county tells you they're broke, remind yourself of the crap they waste money on, like this press conference.
20: But it'll be accompanied by large crowds, increased outdoor activity, and people from around the world making sure that they're coming here to have a good time. But that means that we have to be prepared and that public awareness is particularly important. Whether you're attending a match, visiting a fan zone, gathering with friends and family for a watch party, or participating.
17: Wait, we got guidelines for the watch parties now? What do we need to do? Keep 6 feet in between all of us again?
16: Oh, yes. Don't forget to wear the mask and don't forget to wear gloves.
19: Next slide.
20: Or participating in one of the many community events taking place across the county. We want people to know.
17: There's 8 games being played here. 8. It's not this big of a deal. And hotel revenue is actually down this year.
16: This is so stupid.
17: Yep.
20: And have the resources that they need to make informed decisions and avoid preventable health risks.
17: All right, let's get into the safety tips, everybody.
20: One of the most important health messages for people is that heat can be dangerous.
17: I mean, I live here, so yes, the residents of this county are this stupid, but still, this is as remedial as it gets.
16: If you're too dumb to understand that it's hot during the summer, I think we're better off without you.
20: This is especially true.
17: I have a dog that has a pea-sized brain, and she will sit outside unless I tell her to go inside and start panting because she doesn't realize, oh, I'm getting hot. Barbara Ferrer thinks that the residents of LA are as dumb as my chihuahua.
20: This is especially true for people who may be more vulnerable to heat-related illness. That includes older adults, young children, people with disabilities, outdoor workers, pregnant people.
17: People?
16: Pregnant people. Because men can get pregnant, too.
17: That's a new one.
20: Pregnant people and people experiencing homelessness.
17: How many homeless people are watching this presser, Babs?
16: Just the ones they paid to be there.
17: Do you think the average homeless person that's tying off a needle right now and injecting themselves with poison cares about getting too hot?
16: They're very concerned about their health, Randy.
20: Being safe means staying hydrated and drinking water throughout the day.
17: Never heard that before. This woman is getting paid $650,000 a year to tell you to drink water.
16: I want a refund on my taxes.
20: Don't wait until you're thirsty.
17: We're paying for this.
20: If you're headed to an event, bring a reusable water bottle when it's allowed and take advantage of...
17: It's not allowed. They want you to pay $7 for the Dasani.
16: Remember when Elaine Boozler got kicked out of a Dodger game for that?
17: Oh, that's right. I had almost forgotten about that, but I bet you I have a drop from it. Yes, I do.
14: Oh, right.
17: It really is a throwback Thursday.
16: It is.
20: And take advantage of hydration stations that will be available throughout the region. For those who are attending soccer matches at SoFi Stadium, each person is allowed to bring in one factory-sealed plastic bottle filled with water. These bottles can then be refilled with free water at...
17: The people that are going to SoFi are paying thousands and thousands of dollars for their tickets. They know to bring water.
16: Or they just buy it there. Because if you can afford that ticket, you can afford their $45 bottle of water, too.
20: These bottles can then be refilled with free water at the stadium throughout the match.
17: Or you sneak in a flask.
16: Yeah, what people do is they take a bottle, they dump it down the sink, they fill it up with tequila or vodka, and then they bring that into the building.
20: Take breaks from the sun.
16: PhD, kids.
20: Take breaks from the sun and seek shade whenever possible.
16: And they're going to give her awards for this.
17: This is the best work she's ever done.
20: For those folks attending the Fan Fest this week at the Coliseum.
17: Bring a gun.
16: No, bring two.
20: Please note that it will be hot.
17: You cannot make this up. This is one of the most important positions in this county. It is one of the highest paying jobs in the entire state, and it has gone to a complete buffoon.
21: I have no idea.
20: Please note that it will be hot, so wear lightweight clothing and have sunscreen, sunglasses.
17: I was really planning on wearing my down jacket to the Fan Fest, though.
16: I was planning on showing up nude.
17: Well, that is light clothing. Maybe that'll be your excuse. Babs told me to make sure I don't wear too much.
20: So wear lightweight clothing and have sunscreen, sunglasses, and a hat. This safety tip applies...
16: But she wants everyone to dress up like the Unabomber.
20: This safety tip applies to anyone who will be outdoors for extended periods of time on hot days.
17: You mean like everybody learns by the time they're three?
16: Doesn't SoFi have a roof, so if it's hot, they just close it?
20: We're also encouraging everyone to celebrate safely and plan ahead before you go. If consuming alcohol or substances are part of your plans...
17: Wait, we're encouraging the consumption of substances?
16: I love the fact that she's going into great detail. Now make sure you hydrate, make sure you wear sunglasses, make sure you wear a hat, and if you're going to drop some acid, be careful with that too.
17: Now, I got to be completely honest with you. I have not previewed this sound. I forgot that she did this and was reminded when the show started and I saw Babs on KTLA. So I did not know that this was coming, but I was so sure that Babs was going to deliver the goods, I knew we'd go with it.
21: I have tech issues.
20: If consuming alcohol or substances are part of your plans, never drive while impaired. Use it.
17: Even if you're on meth.
16: So it's okay to do hard drugs at the soccer game, just don't drive on your way home.
17: Yes. Take Metro if you're planning on doing bath salts at the World Cup Fan Fest.
20: Use a designated sober driver, public transportation, or a rideshare service to get from place to place and home safely.
17: Or have one of your pregnant people take you because they can't drink.
16: So she's telling people who are high as kites to get in the back of an Uber.
17: Yes.
16: I'm sure the Uber drivers appreciate that.
20: We also want people to know that naloxone saves lives.
17: Of course!
16: Okay, isn't that only used for really hard drugs?
17: At the We're Gonna Stay Safe at the World Cup press conference, Barbara Ferrer wants all the families and children to make sure they're armed with Narcan in case they overdose on fentanyl.
16: Who's going to do fentanyl at the soccer game?
17: Well, Johnny, we still have about 3.5 minutes left of this masterpiece, so I'm just going to have to say to be continued.
16: It's the John Phillips Show.
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3: People have started using AI for all sorts of things, but I cannot think of an area where the stakes are higher than your health. First of all, I'll tell you this. I know doctors who have cracked some seemingly impossible cases with the help of AI, so it can be a powerful tool. But AI can also hallucinate, provide bad advice, and be just as confident when it does that. If you do decide to plug any personal medical information into one of these chatbots, you should know that while the companies that created them have robust privacy protections in place, they are not bound by HIPAA, like your healthcare provider is. Whatever the advice presented to you, take it with a degree of healthy skepticism. Always get a second opinion. And remember, if you ever experience concerning symptoms, skip the AI consult and head straight to the ER. I'm Dr. Sanjay Gupta, helping you live a better life.

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2: KABC News at the bottom of the hour. I'm Jeff Vaughn from On LACA. The FIFA Fan Festival opens today at the Los Angeles Coliseum and Exposition Park, giving soccer fans a place to buy official apparel. Watch all World Cup matches, see displays, and experience a global food scene as LA begins its role as a host city for the 2026 FIFA World Cup. Today's events include a watch party for Mexico's match against South Africa, then musical guests Los Lobos and Dioro. Organizers expect as many as 400,000 fans to pack the festival that runs through Sunday. Couldn't get a ticket to a game? Watch parties are planned in East Los Angeles, Koreatown, Downtown, and Plaza Mexico in Linwood. More KBC News at the top of the hour. 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I'm Jeff Vaughn on the John Phillips Show.
3: In Santa Clarita on the 5 southbound right after the 14, we've got a new accident and all the truck bypass lanes are shut down. In Acton, 14 southbound before Soledad Canyon, got a stalled big rig blocking the right lane. Diamond Bar, 57 northbound before Pathfinder Road, that accident has only the right lane open and still a sig alert downtown LA. The 101 northbound is completely shut down at 4th Street.
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0: 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And Randy, we have about 25 minutes to go until the show is over. 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
0: And tomorrow is going to be the last Jimmy Buffett Friday.
1: It is a necessary but very sad sacrifice because of some big things that we get to announce next week. Licensed music is going away on this show, which means Jimmy Buffett Friday is going away. So let's celebrate it one last time. If you have a suggestion for the Jimmy Buffett song that is your favorite that you want to hear, I've gotten a whole bunch of these. You can email us at johnnydontlikeshow@gmail.com. We'll try to get all of your requests in for the final Jimmy Buffett Friday.
0: Okay, so we're talking about fake doctor Barbara Ferrer. And for those of you in the Bay Area, there is a portion of the backstory that I left out unintentionally. And that is during the COVID-19 lockdowns, when she wanted us locked down more than any other county in the country, she was also caught with her hand in the Narcan jar trying to kick me off Twitter. She apparently got really upset that I would go on the radio and social media and call her a fake doctor. So she and her staff emailed Adam Schiff's office and asked Adam Schiff to go to the head honchos at Twitter to kick me off. Apparently they did, and Twitter refused to kick me off. Now, when her office was being sued by a group of parents, and there was a deposition related to that lawsuit, that's when they found out that she was trying to kick me off social media. So during the deposition of that lawsuit, there was a portion that was about us, where she was asked about being called a fake doctor on this radio program and her activities related to try to shut me up.
1: Johnny, my mind is going blank. Who was the person that was in that room with that deposition that we had on? Because I have that drop. I'm just trying to find it.
0: It was Julie Hamill.
1: That was it. See, I just needed to find Julie Ferrer.
4: Dr. Barbara Ferrer is a fake doctor.
0: Well, she had to quote me correctly.
4: Dr. Barbara Ferrer is a fake doctor.
1: Now let's get back to the issue at hand. The World Cup is here, and the LA County Director of Public Health, Barbara Ferrer, who makes $650,000 a year, wants to make sure that when you bring your kids to either SoFi Stadium, the Coliseum, or any of these big fan fest events, that you arm yourself with Narcan.
5: We also want people to know that naloxone saves lives. Naloxone is a safe, effective medication that can reverse an opioid overdose.
1: Although, if you've seen some of J.J. Smith's videos, the homeless don't really like it when you give them the Narcan. They're kind of pissed about that.
0: Oh, okay, though. This is a soccer game. Those guys are drinking beer and tequila. It's not a rave.
1: Well, see, you need to understand that in the viewpoint of Barbara Ferrer and the psychos at the LA County Board of Supervisors, anybody can overdose on fentanyl. Anybody.
0: Okay, have you ever talked to someone who's gone to one of these soccer games, particularly abroad?
1: I have not.
0: Okay, they do things like drink beer all day, and then they roast a whole goat, and that's what they eat.
1: It's not really the fentanyl fold crowd.
0: No.
5: We also want people to know that naloxone saves lives. Naloxone is a safe, effective medication that can reverse an opioid overdose.
1: Unless you mix it with Trank and then it doesn't work.
5: And help keep someone alive until emergency response arrives.
1: Because, you know, some of these events are going to take place at some of these fire stations where 80% of their calls are homeless overdose related.
0: She really does have a one-track mind, doesn't she?
1: Yep.
5: Free naloxone.
1: Even the World Cup is all about harm reduction.
5: Free naloxone will be available at fan zones and community health stations all across the county.
1: Can you imagine you've come to this country from abroad? You've brought your family to experience USA versus Paraguay, and that's the big match. And you walk around a fan center and the 3-year-old asks, "Mommy, what's that?" "Oh, that's the Narcan. Here, take one. It's free." I'm telling you right now, people who visit L.A. from third world countries are going to be like, L.A. is a third world country and we are not.
0: If I saw Narcan being passed around at a soccer game, I would think those people have problems.
5: And information about those locations can be found on our website.
1: Your tax dollars are going to pass out free Narcan at soccer fan fests. I think we've officially gone into the deep end.
0: Yeah, this is what they call jumping the shark.
5: Because we're welcoming visitors from around the world, we're also reminding people to take simple steps to prevent the spread of illness.
1: Oh, boy, have I ever heard that one before.
0: Oh, this is a blast from the past.
6: Next slide.
1: This is a lot of fun, but I swear, this entire hour is giving me so much PTSD.
0: I feel the exact same way.
1: Like, this is how we lived for about 2.5 years. And we had to deal with her press conferences on a nearly daily basis.
0: And then she would issue some kind of edict, like you have to wear the mask for another 3 months, or we're going to shut down the economy for another 3 months. And there was no vote that was ever taken. It wasn't like legislation was signed into law. It was just she would appear on TV and make some statement, and then all of a sudden the rest of us had to follow it.
1: You remember when they decided, based on the science, to ban outdoor dining? And if you didn't like that, you were just
7: snowflake weepies.
0: How could I forget?
1: And then when she did that, Sheila Kuehl, a.k.a. Louie Anderson, went to go dine outdoors at El Farino.
0: Oh, yeah. And then she had her home raided by the police. You remember that one?
1: Oh, yeah.
0: When she was standing out barefoot on the front lawn, cloven hooved, yelling into a cell phone.
5: Large gatherings can increase the transmission of communicable diseases such as colds, flu, norovirus, measles, and whooping cough.
1: You're not even going to say COVID?
0: Who's going to a soccer game with an active case of the measles?
1: Doesn't this sound like so much fun now? So if you go to FanFest, you're going to definitely get the measles and they're going to give you free Narcan when you overdose on heroin.
0: Wow, it's like going to Costco at 11 a.m.
1: I feel like in other cities, in other states, in other countries, the FanFests are about the soccer.
5: If you're feeling sick, please stay home and avoid spreading your germs.
0: Again, she's not a medical doctor. She is a woman with a PhD in social welfare, and she's out there being called doctor, giving ridiculous medical advice.
1: And yes, John, she was wearing the white blazer that some people will mistake for a lab coat.
0: Of course.
5: Wash your hands often and always before eating and after toileting.
1: Wait, what?
0: God.
1: Hold on.
0: I've never heard it called that before.
1: I didn't know toilet was a verb. I'm pretty sure it's not.
5: And always before eating and after toileting.
0: Using the restroom is the polite way of referring to it.
1: Well, I didn't think that we'd be in a place where in 2026, Barbara Ferrer was going to get a spot on the wall. But, I mean, I want to remember this moment in December.
5: Wash your hands often and always before eating and after toileting.
0: I wonder if she's ever been to the Tijuana River.
6: You can smell it right here.
1: Doing a little toileting, are you?
5: Vaccinations remain the most effective defense against many infectious diseases like measles.
1: What exactly kind of outbreak are you expecting at the Fan Fest?
0: I don't want to know what's in that warp mind of hers.
5: And when purchasing prepared food, always look for the letter grade. That grade lets you know that the venue has been inspected for compliance with food safety regulations.
1: What about the street hot dog outside the venue? You're supposed to regulate that too, huh?
0: None of those people are regulated by the public health department.
1: No, they are. They are technically regulated because they get a permit, but they don't have the letter grade because, believe you me, there's no hand washing station for the person wrapping a piece of bacon around a hot dog.
0: Especially after toileting.
5: These common sense measures are steps you can take to protect yourself and those around you.
1: $650,000 a year to be told to wash your hands after toileting, people.
0: All of you pay her salary.
5: Last week, the LA County Department of Public Health launched the Winning Starts With campaign, which provides practical guidance and resources.
1: This is another colossal waste of money. PSAs, flyers, pamphlets, and everything she just talked about. This is what the county wastes all of your money on when they say they don't have enough money to properly fund the sheriff's department.
0: I would love to know what politically connected firm is getting rich off this one.
5: All in one place to help residents and visitors stay healthy, stay safe, and celebrate responsibly throughout the tournament.
1: You know, with the fentanyl that we're giving you Narcan for.
0: Well, that's celebrating safely, Randy.
5: Through Winning Starts With, residents and visitors can access...
1: Oh, bungled that one. Maybe she took a little fentanyl.
0: Well, the PhD's not in English.
5: Residents and visitors can access information and resources.
1: You know, a lot of people, they usually do their drugs while toileting.
0: Is that so?
5: Related to heat safety, hydration, overdose prevention, communicable disease prevention, emergency preparedness.
1: Is there any other city that is hosting a World Cup event in the entire country where when talking about the Fan Fest events, the most important thing is overdose prevention?
0: No, I don't think there's any other city out there as dumb as this one to pay a woman that amount of money to go on TV and publicly humiliate the host city.
5: And other important public health topics. The Winning Starts With website also has maps that display information on where are those hydration stations. Where can you get naloxone?
0: Okay, if you're in SoFi Stadium, there's water fountains or bars or concession stands everywhere.
1: We now have a website that we're paying for that has a GPS tracker of where exactly you can get the Narcan. I really didn't think that it was going to be this. I thought we were just going to talk about pregnant people and move on. This is fascinating.
5: And what community health resources are available throughout the county? At the end of our day, our message is simple. Winning starts with preparation. It starts with staying.
1: That's what the Pride event was about, too.
0: We can't even get into those details.
5: It starts with staying hydrated, planning ahead, looking out for one another, and taking a few simple steps to protect your health and the health of those around you.
1: She just did a bump.
0: Well, if she ODs, we know where to find the Narcan.
1: I don't think it works on coke.
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8: A better life with Dr. Sanjay Gupta.
9: Breast cancer is the most common cancer among women in the world. And according to a new study out of the University of Washington School of Medicine, an estimated 3.5 million cases a year are expected by 2050. Now, the good news is we've gotten so much better at screening, earlier detection, and cutting-edge treatments in many countries, including here in the United States. But even here in America, Black women have a death rate from breast cancer that is 40% higher than white women, a disparity that exists despite our world-class treatment infrastructure. So what can you do to lower your risk? Eat less red meat? Try your best to manage your blood sugar and your weight? Exercise is really important. Cut back on drinking, quit smoking. And remember this, you should start getting mammograms. At what age? 40. That's when you should start. I'm Dr. Sanjay Gupta, helping you live a better life.
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0: It's the John Phillips Show. 800-222-5222 is the telephone number. 1-800-222-5222. 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And Randy, you're monitoring the mailbag.
1: Will writes in at johnnydontlikeshow@gmail.com. We already know what's on the fake doctor's mind. Nothing. Dr. Frankenstein must have toileted the brain when he revived his monster.
2: Wash your hands often and always before eating and after toileting.
0: It's been so long since we've paid attention to her. I legitimately forgot how crazy she is.
1: COVID was an insane time, and she was the freaking ringleader.
0: The fact that the Board of Supervisors could take this lunatic and put her in charge of the public health department during a pandemic is something that should result in at least four of them never being elected to anything ever again.
3: No, thank you.
1: I mean, it's worse than that. They gave her full control of the entire county. They put her in charge of locking everybody down.
0: And I think conventional wisdom was she would be gone. She attracted so much negative attention to the county that after COVID, she would be gone and move on to a think tank or a foundation or something and do something else. But oh no, she stuck around.
1: She stuck around collecting her salary. She's mostly been in the background. Usually when there's a presser or some kind of video from public health, she's not involved in it. But I guess when it comes to the World Cup, Babs wanted a taste of fame.
3: Next slide.
0: All right, that's going to do it for us, but we'll be back tomorrow at noon for another edition of the John Phillips Show.

0: 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You sort through tons of resumes and you get too many so-so applicants. You're just waiting for someone to match your role perfectly.
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3: A Better Life with Dr. Sanjay Gupta.
4: We all know how important it is to stay active as we age, especially as we get older. But I've come to realize that for as good as people are about getting their cardio in, a lot of older folks really don't seem to be doing the recommended amount of strength training or even understand why it's so important. It helps you stay functional and therefore independent for as long as possible. Certified strength and conditioning specialist Dana Santis says a great place to start is not with dumbbells or barbells, but with your body weight, which allows you to build strength while also learning how your body moves and where your limitations exist. It also reduces the risk of overwhelming your connective tissue, which adapts more slowly than muscles as we get older. Once you're comfortable, you can dial up that intensity, but do it slowly, do it carefully. I'm Dr. Sanjay Gupta, helping you live a better life.
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5: Here is the news.
6: KABC. The U.S. Department of Housing and Urban Development is suspending federal funding to the Los Angeles Homeless Services Authority. Officials are accusing the agency of fraud and widespread mismanagement. HUD says the funding freeze will remain in place while it investigates whether LASA violated federal law in its handling of grant money. The move threatens tens of millions of dollars in annual homelessness funding for the L.A. region. HUD says LASA has received nearly $944 million in federal funding since 2021. Governor Newsom releasing funding to combat border pollution. John Fink reports.
7: The governor is rolling out $46 million to help clean up polluted water flowing into South San Diego County from the Tijuana River. The money targets projects that cut bacteria, trash, and health risks. Governor Newsom is also urging President Trump's administration to fix the federal wastewater plant in San Ysidro, which handles sewage before it reaches local beaches. Applications for the funding are open now and run through August 31st as the state pushes for long-term repairs at the border.
6: In other border news, soccer fans are crossing the border in record numbers ahead of the World Cup kickoff tomorrow in Mexico City. The cross-border express linking San Diego to Tijuana International Airport says passenger traffic has surged over the past week. Officials expect close to 700,000 travelers during World Cup events. And there are new details about yesterday's FBI raid of GKN Aerospace in Garden Grove, California. Mark Mayfield with more.
8: Federal prosecutors say the U.S. Environmental Protection Agency and the FBI were looking for documents connected to the storage and handling of toxic chemicals. Thousands of Orange County residents had to leave their homes for days during the Memorial Day weekend after a chemical storage tank started to leak. As it became overheated, officials feared it was close to exploding. Ultimately, a crack in the damaged tank relieved pressure and it did not explode.
6: Those are the headlines. I'm Sharon Reardon.
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10: In Santa Clarita, it's now a SIG alert on the 5 southbound between the 14 and San Fernando Road. Got a crash and the truck bypass lanes are still shut down. In downtown LA, we still have that SIG alert as well. The 101 northbound completely shut down at 4th Street. Going to be that way till further notice with that police activity. And in Santa Ana, 55 southbound before McFadden Avenue, got a crash in the middle lanes there.
11: How did I lose weight? And I did. 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
1: 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On social media, you can follow me as well at Guy P. Benson. I'll be on Gutfeld tonight, 10 p.m. Eastern on the panel for the hour. Looking forward to that. Here on the radio, this hour brought to you by the Finnish Long Drink. We enjoy it very much here. We encourage you to as well, responsibly though. 21 plus only, thelongdrink.com. Joining us now is Kim Strassel, Fox News contributor, editorial board member at the Wall Street Journal, best-selling author, at Kim Strassel on social media. Kim, great to have you here.
2: Hi, Guy. Great to be here.
1: I want to start with a soundbite from President Trump earlier this week that I think was perhaps inartfully phrased, to put it mildly. He was asked about the inflation and some of the effects of the conflict in Iran, and this is what he said to reporters in Cut 16.
3: No, I love it. The numbers were great. You know what I really love? I love the inflation. You know why? Because as soon as this war is over, you know, I can say it now, something you didn't know. Do you know we've been taking out millions of barrels of oil? Nobody knows it. You know who doesn't know about it? Iran, until right now. We took out the other night 22 ships, late at night with no lights.
1: All right, so he's talking about what the U.S. has been up to and therefore helping to drive the price of oil down and all of that. We're doing it under Iran's nose. Now, I guess he decided it was the time to reveal that. But in the buildup, he was basically making the point, well, the inflation might be hurting right now and the you pain at the pump, what have you. But as soon as this is over and it's been resolved and we've got a deal, then the numbers are going to come down. If that happens, and if Americans are not feeling the same affordability pinch in a few months, and things are a lot better, fine. However, Kim, if that is not the case, and it is still an overriding issue in the election, with a lot of people blaming the president and the party in power, fairly or unfairly, there is just a soundbite of Trump on tape, on video, saying, you know what I really love? I love the inflation. And I just can't imagine an easier ad for the Democrats to run in every single race in the country.
2: Right. And especially the risk that that inflation will still be there, because that's the big if, right? I remember, we all remember, when this conflict started, people like Energy Secretary Chris Wright was rolled out and he said, and I agreed with him, look, this is a short-term pain we're going to endure for a long-term benefit of having done something about this country. I think most Americans are willing to accept certain trade-offs like that for a limited time. What no one seems to understand is how the president doesn't seem to be cognizant of the fact that this is the Iranian game to just string things along. We've been doing this now for 9 weeks where they keep saying, hey, we might do a deal, and then we don't. And as was just shown this week, we had to take more action because they're still shooting at us. And there needs to be some sort of conclusion to this. The sooner the better. That obviously was incredibly inartful, and that's politics. But the bigger question is just also for the broader economic health, these inflation numbers need to come down. They've got to get the strait open again. And how is he going to do that? And does he have the backbone, especially as we get closer to the election, to finish this job?
1: Right, because I think the peak leverage moment was during Epic Fury and just after the intensive attacks against the regime that were extremely successful. And I mean, you had the negative people who were always complaining about everything and saying, oh, it's terrible and Iran's winning. And I mean, there were dishonest people making those claims all along. They were full of it then. Those were extremely effective attacks. And that progress, right, that success remains. However, because then things were paused and we went into talking mode, which is definitely what Iran prefers, especially given their very limited ability now to defend themselves. Trump was saying that, you know, the retaliatory strikes recently, he's like, we're doing what we want at will because they can't stop us because we've basically blown up their capabilities to stop us. The leverage point is the pain. And the one lifeline they seem to have is endless talking, which they were able to achieve with previous administrations that Trump has been correctly critical of. He's done far more than Team Biden or Obama ever would have done. And he gets, in my mind, tons of credit for that. But if we're going to finish and resolve this and then move on, this on again, off again, quasi ceasefire and round after round of talks, it just, I don't know, perhaps it will work out fine in the end, but it is, to me, a very, very risky play that kind of puts things back into the comfort zone, the advantage zone of a regime like Iran's.
2: The president, I think, gets a lot of credit, as you say. I mean, for dealing with an issue that no administration had really dealt with for decades. I think he also gets huge credit, and we shouldn't overlook this guy, for not accepting a bad deal. And by the way, that would be the inclination of many presidents headed into a midterm. You know, you went in and did this. Now, what do I have to do to be able to say that I won, even if it's a bad deal?
1: Well, Obama did produce a terrible deal, right, for example.
2: Yes. Right. So I think he gets credit for not doing that as well, too. But as you say, there are a lot of generals out there, very smart generals, a lot of analysts who have deep knowledge of Iran, who make a pretty persuasive argument that they are never going to come to the table while we're talking. It's only going to be under more sustained fire. And I mean, and this is certainly what has happened so far. We've been kind of been led around by our noses. And I think one aspect of that, too, and here's the real problem, though, right, is that the only way to kind of really end this in a way that they cannot continue to hold the Strait of Hormuz hostage is to take that situation over ourselves. And that's going to be a lot riskier venture than what we've done up until now from the air. It might involve some boots on the ground. And I think that there are a lot of people that are very nervous about doing that. But I think otherwise they can continue to string these negotiations. And at any moment, too, even after a deal is signed, they could still potentially somehow keep the strait closed.
1: Let's turn, Kim, to some key Senate races, one of which we've talked about a ton in recent days, including earlier in the show today. That would be in Maine, where the Democrats have made their bed, as you put it, in a new column with Graham Plattner. And then on the other side of the ledger, you've got, for example, Texas, where Republican voters have made a decision, urged by President Trump to do so with his endorsement, that is seemingly rather risky in that state, which at the very least will probably require the Republicans to spend a ton of money to defend that red seat. Maybe just talk about these two races, opposite sides of a similar coin, at least.
2: Yeah, I'm of the view, and it was certainly not the view that you saw in most of the press in the wake of that Maine victory by Plattner. All the people saying, oh, look, you know, he cruised to victory. I think if you break down the numbers, it shows what a problem Democrats actually have now that this guy has been made their official nominee. I mean, he has about 70% of the vote. That means that 30% of Maine Democratic primary voters, and by the way, these are the people that there are most impassioned Democrats, right? The folks who actually go to primaries. We know that those are always more partisan events. 30% of Maine's Democratic primary voters pulled the lever for anyone but Plattner. About 20% of them voted for Janet Mills, who had suspended her campaign, but her name was still on the ballot. Another candidate named David Costello got about 8%. This is a fall off in Plattner's numbers, even from a poll that was taken at the end of May. And clearly there are Democrats that have no time or tolerance for his behavior. And then you add in the fact that the greatest number of voters, registered voters in Maine, are in fact independent voters. They're a bigger voting bloc than even the Democratic Party or the Republican Party. And I think a lot of them could have some real issues with a candidate of this lack of moral fiber. Then you go down to Texas, and look, I think it's kind of a mirror image. Paxton has really, really divided the party. And while he won that runoff against John Cornyn, there are a lot of Republicans that can't stand the guy. I mean, this is the guy who was impeached by a Republican House down there. And I think that there could be a similar kind of turnout or turn your back on Paxton issue in Texas at a time when the Democrats, James Tallarico is a bit nuts, but he's going to be tough competition, and the money's going to pour into that state. So these are both examples of parties getting swept up with enthusiasm for candidates that really, when you look at them, are pretty flawed.
1: Yeah, I think one potential advantage that the Republicans have, well, let me take a step back. The overall advantage that the Democrats have is it is a blue-tinted year. That would be the case almost always, no matter what, in a midterm cycle like this, just historically. Then you add on top of it some of the economic strains that we were just talking about. It is primed for Democrats to do well to begin with, right? So that is maybe a structural advantage here that the Democrats have coming into November. What the Republicans might have going for them in these two races is, and you kind of mentioned this a little bit, in Texas, you've got the Republican nominee unbelievably flawed in all these ways, but the Democrats have nominated someone who is an outright extremist. I know he doesn't look or talk like one, at least in his tone of voice, but in some of his statements and certainly his voting record, he is way, way out there, further left than some of the other, by some margin, some of the other statewide Democrats who have lost Senate races in recent years. So that paper trail and that video trail of James Tallarico and his values and his voting record way out of step with a state like that, that is helpful to the Republicans in Texas, even though it's going to probably cost them a boatload of money. And if things go really badly on election night, that seat could be in danger. Whereas in Maine, you have this extremely problematic Democrat nominee for U.S. Senate going up against someone who is not the right-wing equivalent of James Tallarico. You've got Susan Collins, right? The most moderate, steady, stable, been there a long time, reliable type of person in the middle of the road that a lot of New England independents clearly like, right? So that's one of the other advantages that they have if we're just looking at those two races.
2: I think it's true that Democrats probably, if you're comparing those two races, Democrats have got the shorter straw there. But, you know, we could end up in this very odd situation, Guy, which I've been looking at the map and studying it. You know, when Republicans walked into this midterm cycle, there were really two states that they were most worried about. They were looking at Maine and they were looking at North Carolina, right? So these are kind of purple states, a little blue when it comes to Maine. But these were the ones that, you know, they had open seats and they were going to have to deal with. Now you look at the map and there has just been this erosion, and suddenly all these states are in play for them, right?
1: Yep.
2: We
1: Ohio,
2: shouldn't even be talking
1: Alaska,
2: about Texas. And that's the problem I find with the Texas situation, is that this is a self-inflicted mistake, in that what do you get from Ken Paxton? First of all, you don't get a better vote in the Senate. I can promise you what he goes and votes for in the Senate, if he is elected, is going to look exactly like John Cornyn's record. Okay, so this was a ton of money thrown down the tubes for really no change at all in what's going to happen in the conference and the GOP if he wins. But now we're going to have to divert a whole bunch of money there. And then you look at, Ohio, Alaska, Texas, Iowa. Iowa is suddenly a situation. You know, there's conversations about Florida, potentially. There's been a lot of erosion among the enthusiasm for the GOP because of those economic pressures you noted, and just because of a backlash against incumbents. And so having Texas is yet one more place that now Republicans have to worry about, on top of all of these other areas as well, too, is a thing that I think keeps, you know, Tim Scott, the head of the NRSC, awake at night.
1: Kim, you just mentioned Florida, and that sparks a thought, something else I want to talk about with you, but let's take a break first. Kimberly Strassel with us on the Guy Benson Show Happy Hour. We'll be right back.
0: A fresh perspective on the topics of the day. It's Guy Benson.

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0: We're back on the Guy Benson Show. It's the happy hour. Kimberly Strassel from the Wall Street Journal, our guest. Kim, right before the break, you did mention Florida. Since you brought that up, the reason that that state has gotten so much redder in recent years, at least a big reason why, is the governance of Governor Ron DeSantis, especially during COVID, and those very bright line distinctions between free states like Florida and the lockdown states elsewhere. And I know a lot of Americans have definitely moved past this because it was such an unpleasant time filled with so much really trauma and insanity. But the people who stood up against some of the worst lockdown policies, I think, are heroic. And making sure that the people who put us through so many terrible decisions in so many places, that we shouldn't lose sight of that, that there should be some at least political accountability and some long-term memory on that. That is important, which is why I'm interested in this new short documentary. The Wall Street Journal's now on the opinion side, producing some new shorter documentaries, including one called The Lockdown Dissidents. Tell us about that.
1: Thank you for bringing this up. This is a new venture for the editorial pages in the world of short documentaries. We've done a couple of them so far, but this one I just think is fantastic. It goes through, you know, the signers of that Great Barrington Declaration that pushed back on the reigning claims from public health officials at the time that locking down was what we needed to do, and the terrible treatment that befell them and anyone else in the media, et cetera, who attempted to question that gospel doctrine that we were told that was coming out, which, by the way, of course, turned out to be entirely wrong. We were told so many things that were wrong.
0: Harmfully wrong.
1: Yeah. It's a documentary really about those who tried to speak out, the consequences for them, and how badly we botched this, and that just the kind of arrogance of the official public health establishment, and what a mistake it ever was to have let them loose and then allowed them to have their way.
0: Now, it sounds fascinating, and it is this new endeavor, as you point out, by the Wall Street Journal editorial side, on the opinion side, which is exciting, and you just wonder what could be next. TikTok dances by Paul Gigot? I'm throwing ideas out there for the future, for your next meeting.
1: I've got one coming that's in the hopper. It's about the Canadian convoy during COVID and what happened to those truckers up there that tried to push down against their own mandates. It was equally disturbing in a country that, you know, we have it in our heads that sort of, you know, Canada is like this free country. In a lot of ways, it really, its legal system, its police powers, it's a very frightening scenario.
0: And that's a forthcoming, to be clear, short documentary from the Wall Street Journal, not an interpretive dance, I think, about the truckers in Canada, from Kim Strassel, our guest here on the Guy Benson Show on this Thursday. Kim, appreciate it very much. Thanks for dropping by.
1: Thank you.
0: We'll be right back.

0: 790.
1: KABC. Laguna Beach authorities have recovered the body of a young girl who was swept out to sea earlier this week near Treasure Island Beach. The child was in the water Tuesday night with her mother and young brother when all three were pulled into the ocean by rough surf. Beachgoers rescued the mother and one child, but the girl, believed to be about 5 years old, went missing. Officials say a female body was spotted today about 250 to 300 yards offshore near Christmas Cove. KTLA reports it's roughly a quarter mile from the area she disappeared. Democrat Fiona Ma and Republican Gloria Romero will advance in the race for California's next lieutenant governor. Daniel Martindale with the latest.
2: Ma, the current state treasurer, has more than 19% of the vote. Romero, a former state senator, has 18% of the vote. She and Steve Hilton, the leading Republican candidate for governor, are unofficially running mates. Democratic candidate Josh Friday conceded on Wednesday.
1: Those are the headlines. I'm Sharon Reardon.
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4: Eagle Rock crash on the 134 eastbound coming up on Colorado. The left lane has been blocked and delays are backing up out of Glendale from Glendale Avenue. Also a problem in Anaheim, a wreck on the 91 eastbound at the 55 freeway. Everyone's out of lanes, but traffic is loading up away from East Street. Really tough in the Sepulveda Pass. Stuck car on the 405 northbound at Moraga. Right lane is blocked. Delays all the way from Jefferson Boulevard.
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14: A better life with Dr. Sanjay Gupta.
15: People have started using AI for all sorts of things, but I cannot think of an area where the stakes are higher than your health. First of all, I'll tell you this. I know doctors who have cracked some seemingly impossible cases with the help of AI, so it can be a powerful tool. But AI can also hallucinate, provide bad advice, and be just as confident when it does that. If you do decide to plug any personal medical information into one of these chatbots, you should know that while the companies that created them have robust privacy protections in place, they are not bound by HIPAA, like your healthcare provider is. Whatever the advice presented to you, take it with a degree of healthy skepticism. Always get a second opinion. And remember, if you ever experience concerning symptoms, skip the AI consult and head straight to the ER. I'm Dr. Sanjay Gupta, helping you live a better life.
16: 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I believe in the power of UCLA.
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0: talking about the issues you care about. 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
1: In our first hour today, our good friend and colleague Shannon Bream dropped by, chief legal correspondent here at Fox News, and of course, anchor of Fox News Sunday. We talked about what we learned at SCOTUS today with some cases decided, but what cases are still hanging out there? A lot of them and some big ones. That was the focus of our conversation. Here's part of that discussion with Shannon earlier. When you look at some of these cases that we're still waiting on, I know there were a couple announced today, not any of the big giant ones. Anything worth noting of decisions, rulings that were issued earlier?
2: A pretty narrow, wonky stuff today that was not on our watch list. I mean, we've got eight that, you know, our extraordinary Supreme Court producer, Bill Mears, and I have whittled down this list, but there are about 20 left. So the next round of opinions are scheduled to come next Thursday, but you know this is the time of year when they start adding days to the list, sometimes with maybe 24 hours notice, and so we're in by.
1: All right, so sort of non-major cases, if you will. Of course, they're major to the people involved, and you know these precedents always matter. But in terms of these key, heavily watched cases right in your wheelhouse, you said, just if I understood that answer correctly, there are 20 cases yet to be announced, like their outcomes, eight of which you have flagged as major. Is that right?
2: That's correct. That's our list. Atop the list, I would say birthright citizenship. I mean, it's the big case. It's the one that actually got, for the first time, a sitting president to come and join in the courtroom and sit there and listen to the justices and the attorneys for these arguments. That's going to be at the top of our list for sure.
1: And the President Trump, I think, weighed in on it again on social media just this week. So, you know, he's watching that one closely. What are some of the other big ones to keep an eye on over the course of, let's say, June playing out? It's usually this month, right?
2: Yeah, and we have a couple that will potentially impact elections going forward, because we've got a case out of Mississippi that deals with how many days after Election Day can you count mail-in ballots? And as we're watching California, which is completely unrelated, at least as a legal matter, but not tied to this particular case, it just begs all of those questions about how you do set the standards for when these things have to be in. And so that's a huge one we're watching. There's also another one that has to deal with party expenditures. Again, that one gets a little bit wonky, but about how parties can coordinate the money they spend with particular candidates. But both of those are big to watch for elections moving forward. We also have some cultural things. We've got a couple of states that have banned athletes who are born biologically male, trans athletes who then want to compete in female sports. I mean, that's another big one out of West Virginia and Idaho, those companion cases too.
1: Okay, so we will stay tuned. We will stand by. We will have you back, hopefully, when some of the big ones do get announced. There was something of like a mini seismic tremor in the legal world. I saw some conservative sort of legal wonks getting excited about this. The U.S. Justice Department under the Trump administration, just earlier this week on Tuesday, has accused the Equal Employment Opportunity Commission of violating federal civil rights laws by issuing guidelines that effectively pressured employers to make race-based considerations in hiring and promotions. So this is now a new doctrine on disparate impact, is the term, that the Trump administration is now embracing. Why is this significant? What would this change entail? And I assume this will be fought by someone. Where will this type of thing be resolved ultimately?
2: Yeah, I think you're right. It will immediately have pushback and critics. Now, this is what I used to do many, many moons ago when I was in the practice of law. I did labor and employment law. And this whole idea of disparate impact is that you don't have to show there was any evidence of intentional discrimination, just that somehow you detect that there's something that looks like, stats-wise, that it is benefiting or harming one particular protected class in one way or another. And it sounds like what the administration's trying to do is to say, okay, it can't be just disparate impact, that things trickle out in a way and show up in the numbers that you think are discriminatory. You have to show evidence of discrimination, that people are actually making decisions. We're not going to hire people from X race category, or we're not going to hire women, or whatever it is.
1: 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Bonus Benson on the weekends, of course. When we come back, the home stretch, a few sports topics that we must get to, including one that you may not have heard about. It's coming up.
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2: 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Bonus Benson on the weekends. I'm on Gutfeld tonight, FNC, 10 p.m. Eastern. Hope to see you there. Well, I want to talk about athletic heroics last night. And of course, I'm talking about the congressional baseball game. I was there in Washington, D.C. at Nationals Park, Republicans versus Democrats. The Republicans got their sixth consecutive victory over the Democrats. It was, as it has been recently, a blowout. And that's before Team GOP probably gets Mark Teixeira, the former Yankees first baseman, next season for this game. Next time. In any case, it was an 11-2 win for Team Red. Big crowd. It was a shockingly large crowd for a game so unimportant. But it's bragging rights, it's tradition, it's charity, it's fun. And the Republicans ran away with it. They had an 8-run inning at one point, I believe. And they won easily. The play of the game, though, was a defensive play in left field. The Democrats were up to bat. There was a fly ball down the left field line. And the left fielder for the Republican team is U.S. Senator Eric Schmidt of Missouri. He's been on this show. Former AG of that state. Man is 50 years old. He's athletic, in good shape, but he's 50. He's a U.S. Senator. He had a long way to run to try to catch this ball. I did not think he had a chance. Incorrect. Here's the call if you were watching on C-SPAN and Fox Sports and some of our colleagues. Cut 35, how this play went down.
3: That one struck to left field, and what a dive! Oh, what a great
4: Eric
3: play!
4: Eric Schmidt, amazing catch down the left field.
3: The Redbirds would be proud of a play like that. Look at the nose!
4: Wow, and he roughed himself up here a little bit when he hit the warning track on the side there. Now,
2: so he kind of did face plant a little bit after making this diving catch. You might recognize one of those voices, at least Chad Pergram. Was on the color analysis for the broadcast. He's the perfect encyclopedic guy to call that game. But the all-out full-body dive to make that catch was incredible for anyone to make that catch, let alone a sitting United States senator in his early 50s. It's amazing. Now, he did play baseball at Truman State. I looked that up. So he has some background there, but that was, with all due respect to the senator, what, 3 decades ago? That is a hell of a catch. And I'm telling you, as I sat there, I cheered the catch. Then I, of course, like everyone else, watched on the big screen, the Jumbotron, to see the replay. Was it really as impressive as it looked? Yes, it was. I turned to everyone around me and I said, that play is an absolute lock for SportsCenter Top 10. That's going to be one of the top 10 plays of the night on SportsCenter. And people laughed. I'm like, no, I'm serious. It's going to be on SportsCenter. Well, what do you know? Cut 34.
5: Congressional baseball?
6: Oh, okay.
5: Are we talking politics here? Republicans versus Democrats. That's Missouri Senator Eric Schmidt. Show me something from the show me state. Schmidt laying out to make the. That's my senator.
6: Oh.
5: That's my senator.
6: I didn't even know that was a thing, but you learn something new every day.
2: Number 5 play in the top 10 from last night. I called it. That was inevitable. And by the way, it was deserved. I was surprised how few people know that the congressional baseball game is a thing. I do live in a bubble, admittedly, in the D.C. area. It is very much a thing. The Democrats scored their 2 measly runs when they were down 11-0. And their staffers, it's largely congressional staff that show up and root for their bosses and literally for their team, blue or red. They were celebrating like they had just won a Super Bowl when they scored 2 runs to make it 11-2. And then the Republicans, in fact, won for their 6th straight time. And that was enjoyable, a steamy night at the ballpark, but fun was had by mostly all. And I think Eric Schmidt is probably going to watch that clip more than once. I think that could somehow make it into campaign material in the future, fundraising materials. It was a badass move by him. Then there was the play that slightly more people might have seen either live or on replay. Knicks, Spurs, Game 4, Madison Square Garden, NBA Finals. I'm not an NBA fan, right? I've said this many times. I'm not. I grew up rooting for the Knicks in the 90s, back in the heyday, the true heyday of NBA basketball. And for various reasons, I have just slid away from NBA.

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1: Shot no good, the chip, it's gone! It's gone! It's gone! With 1.2 remaining, Knicks take the lead! OG Anunoby, and it's 107-106!
2: Just the whole city erupted. The reaction shots, I've been watching them all day. It's so fun. The Knicks, of course, close it out with a great defensive play at the other end, and they're up 3-1. It's theirs to lose, heading back to San Antonio. The Knicks have to win one game of the next three, and they're NBA champions for the first time in a very long time. Don't want to jinx it, but I'll be, again, loosely rooting for them. I woke up, I'm sitting in the chair, getting ready for Fox and Friends this morning. And then my Twitter feed had a tweet that hinted at a surprising outcome. Then I opened my sports app and I gasped that the Knicks had made that comeback. Holy moly. That is pretty epic. Now, the last thing I want to bring up here, and this is pretty amazing. And if you're not a sports fan, it's actually not really sports related. Jalen Brunson, the star of the Knicks out of Villanova, who took over the game. I think he ended up, 35, 36 points. Unbelievable talent. I like him. Hard not to. In the post-game press conference, he's asked a question about basketball. Before the questions even start, this is one of the biggest nights of his life. This is perhaps the most iconic moment in the history of the Knicks franchise. He has led his team to within one game of winning the NBA title. And with all of that surrounding him and all of that emotion and excitement and people going crazy and partying and celebrating, here's how he opened his comments before questions in the post game. Wow. Cut 32.
3: My thoughts and prayers are with a friend of mine I got to meet and talk to last week. Jonathan from North Carolina, from the Make-A-Wish Foundation and the Gardner and Dreams Foundation. He had a heart condition, and it was just asked of me to just kind of take a video and reach out to him, but something in my mind told me just to try and give him a FaceTime, get the chat with him, and I got the pleasure to do so, and it was a quick call, but it was well worth it. And I just want to say my thoughts and prayers were him and his family. Just finding out some news about him today. So may God rest his soul.
2: May God rest his soul. This kid died. This is a Make-A-Wish kid who wanted to get a video from Jalen Brunson. And instead, Brunson FaceTimed him, spoke to him live one-on-one. And then Brunson finds out before the game that the kid has died. And that stuck with him so much that he put everything out of his mind in the post-game press conference to open with that. Wow. Then he gets a question. One of these reporters is like, what do you even say? But I've got to ask the question about this play, the missed three, the tip-in, the play. This is not edited. You can hear Brunson eventually composes himself and starts to answer the basketball question, but this is something that he's been struggling with in Cut 33.
4: Jalen, sorry about that, man. What was your viewpoint of OG's tip-in?
3: Yeah. Sorry. Yeah, I was top of the key.
2: And then he goes into the answer. But there was a long pause while he was still trying to make his peace with the death of this child. And then he addressed the play seen around the world. There, I saw a clip on Instagram of all the different play-by-play calls from all around the world of that basket. Just the broadcasters screaming at the top of their lungs in shock and disbelief. In Spanish, in Italian, in German, in Turkish. Of course, the call that we played was ABC and Mike Breen. Great call. And, I mean, New York erupted. And I've got the big weekend show this weekend on Fox News Channel. Going to go grab some dinner after the show on Saturday and definitely watch

0: end of the Knicks game, because they might do it. Game 5 back in San Antonio. So just a wild comeback. And then that very touching moment that I think says something about Brunson's character and priorities. And I think Knicks fans and just Americans should be proud of that. And with that, I will step aside, head off, and start getting ready for Gutfeld tonight in the 10 p.m. Eastern hour on the Fox News Channel. See you there on the tube, back here on the radio tomorrow, 3 p.m. Eastern. We'll talk to you then.
1: Brown ovviamente cerca di liberarsi, Jalen Brunson che riceve, ne ha subito due, prende la tripla, finisce sul ferro, incredibile, tocco il rimbalzo da parte di Anunoby perché c'era Wemby a 9 metri, OG Anunoby.
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10: U.S. Department of Housing and Urban Development is suspending federal funding to the Los Angeles Homeless Services Authority. Officials are accusing the agency of fraud and widespread mismanagement. HUD says the funding freeze will remain in place while it investigates whether LASA violated federal law in its handling of grant money. The move threatens tens of millions of dollars in annual homelessness funding for the L.A. region and marks a major escalation in the dispute between federal officials and local leaders over homeless services. HUD says LASA has received nearly $944 million in federal funding since 2021. An early poll suggests Democrat Javier Becerra is a heavy favorite over Republican Steve Hilton in the November runoff for California governor. Hilton says California desperately needs change and Becerra is more of the same.
11: I shudder to think what will happen to California if this guy wins. We are heading for the cliff.
10: A new UC Berkeley Institute of Governmental Studies and LA Times poll shows Becerra supported by 52% of likely voters, while Hilton's polling at 31%. 6 years after dropping them, University of California officials are now considering reinstating SAT and ACT requirements. Daniel Martindale with more.
12: It comes after more than 1,400 UC professors signed an open letter last month calling for the test to return because students are deficient in math. Many of those professors are in STEM fields. Other elite campuses across the nation, including Yale and Caltech, have already brought the standardized test back as a requirement for admission.
10: And a massive fire broke out this afternoon in Tracy at a Medline Industries distribution center. KCRA 3 says it forced evacuations of the facility. in nearby warehouses. The San Joaquin County Office of Emergency Services says the massive blaze at the 5700 block of Promontory Parkway has also scorched big rigs and other vehicles. Those are the headlines. I'm Sharon Reardon.
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14: Pacoima, it's a brush fire that has been extinguished along the 118 at the 210. All lanes are now open and traffic picking up away from San Fernando Road. We're also looking at Diamond Bar with a stall. 57 northbound at Pathfinder. Second lane from the left has been blocked. Delays loading up out of Brea Canyon Road, right out of that area. We're also checking out the Sepulveda Pass. They got rid of a conked out car, 405 northbound at Moraga, but delays are still loading up all the way from the 90.
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2: 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Wall Street's wild ride continues. Investors, IPO crazed, space crazed this week, and today the focus back on the Middle East. Stocks did move higher today, nicely higher, boosted by a rebound in the chip stocks, which got hammered earlier this week. President Trump calling off the strikes on Iran that he said were scheduled for tonight and said that the U.S. is going to soon sign a deal with Iran. We'll get the very latest on the Middle East this hour with an update from retired U.S. Marine Corps Lieutenant Colonel Hal Kempfer, former Marine Corps intelligence officer, military and Middle East expert, and host of the Strat podcast, will be joining us live later this hour. The Dow coming in for a closing gain of 929 points, settling back above 50,000 at 50,849. The S&P 500 up 127 at 7,394. The Nasdaq gained 640 points at 25,810. The yield in the 10-year note now at 4.47%. The volatility index has been, well, volatile over the past week, pulling back today by 12.5%. The price of gold has taken another hit, down 125 and change to 4,238 and change. Oil moving lower in all this, down nearly $2 at 85 and change. Bitcoin holding up pretty well. Right now at 63,400 or so. ETH at 1,676. Doge at the moment at 8 cents. President Trump telling reporters today that we have a deal that Iran will never have a nuclear weapon, in his words. And he said, well, you have a signing soon and the documents are in pretty final shape. It should be done and it should be done pretty quickly. That set off a pretty decent rally today. The market had rallied earlier after the president said in a social media post that he had canceled the scheduled strikes and bombings against Iran this evening. Markets were on edge before those comments, as CNBC noted, with oil prices rising after President Trump said in another social media post that the U.S. would be attacking Iran very hard tonight, in his words. He also said at some point in the not-too-distant future, we'll be taking Karg Island and other oil infrastructure points and assume total control of their oil and gas markets. Enthusiasm building ahead of SpaceX's debut on Wall Street tomorrow, which could highlight the expected growth in the AI build-out. We're anxiously awaiting that big news tomorrow, which is expected to make Elon Musk the world's first trillionaire. We are keeping an eye on Tesla stock as well, moving higher today by nearly $18 at $3.99 and change. SpaceX's IPO is expected to be a record-breaking deal priced at $135 a share. We'll start trading tomorrow. Space-related stocks, meanwhile, have staged a powerful rally this year as investors position for the highly anticipated SpaceX IPO. It looks like some of the names that have moved up include Viasat, Intuitive Machines, Virgin Galactic, Planet Labs, and Rocket Lab. Some of these companies based right here in Southern California, giving aerospace a boost. In fact, it's a big night celebrating aerospace and all entrepreneurs in the greater Los Angeles area. The EY Entrepreneur of the Year Awards happening tonight in Beverly Hills. Coming up later this hour, I'll be speaking live to Maria Salinas, the president and CEO of the Los Angeles Area Chamber of Commerce, who will be part of the celebration and program tonight after serving as one of the judges of this prestigious annual awards gala. Maria Salinas will be joining me live later this hour. But first, on your money, the markets, the economy, and what's happening in the Middle East and the price of oil. Joining us live now, John Kilduff at Again Capital and CNBC contributor, longtime contributor to this program, leading off the program this afternoon. John Kilduff, thank you very much for taking the call here today.
22: Always great to be with you, Frank. Good afternoon.
2: Good afternoon. You've had a busy day, so thanks so much for coming to the line here, John. Take it from the top and tell us about all the twists and turns during the market day that's impacted the price of oil today.
22: Frank, I don't use this word a lot, but it was wild today. I appreciate your demeanor in describing today's action, though. I tell you, right around 1 o'clock, this equity market took off. Oil prices cratered on rumors initially by our beloved New York Post here in New York that there was a deal that Iran had signed off on and had given to the Pakistanis and the UAE representatives. It was a rank rumor that was running around the market, came to fruition not too long after that. And man, Frank, it was off to the races for the stock market, as I just said. And again, we have crude oil prices now down below or near $85 in overnight trading. We were over 91, and we were poised to go quite a bit higher if President Trump had followed through on his stated goal here to attack Iran, take Karg Island, and build upon really some of the military action over the past couple of days that, frankly, I had been waiting for. There were attacks on an array of targets in and around that horseshoe formation, land formation that sort of makes up the Strait of Hormuz waterway. Taking on the Karg Island facilities in Iran and would have obviously escalated things. That the Strait of Hormuz had become marginally navigable, let's call it. We had seen some increasing amounts of shipping getting through, but nothing like what the shutdown would have been if President Trump had gone ahead and not struck this apparent deal. I have to say, over the several months of this, Frank, I've been very skeptical of the president's statements about having a deal. This one rings true to me because of the way it sort of came about and how the it came to be acknowledged to everyone here in the market. So the Iranians in particular had at first also tamped it down, but then came around in a sort of bizarre kind of roundabout statement in how they talk. I believe the exact words were the U.S. accepted text proposed by Iran, making it likely that Iran would then approve it itself. It was a high chance of that. So that put us off to the races. Right, let's hope this thing is in the rearview mirror, because I'm telling you, we were on the precipice here of something quite materially different. Much higher oil prices, much higher gasoline prices. We have the absolute opposite of that now as we sit here talking tonight.
2: On the Air Live with John Kilduff at Again Capital and CNBC a contributor, prominent oil industry analyst and longtime contributor to this program. All of this coming after Iran shot down a U.S. Army helicopter earlier this week, and the U.S. retaliated with strikes at Iranian targets. So it's been a very, very nervous week. And as you noted, things were very, very tense leading up to this latest news here today. Anyone... any idea of how this, what this peace deal, a potential peace deal, looks like at this point, and whether the current regime in Iran will be in place, and who's going to be running the show there? Any other details, John, that you've been able to pick up from your various sources there?
22: Yes, Frank. I can tell you that the agreement apparently, and this is sort of coming from some Israeli sources that we talked to, that there will be a mechanism for getting the enriched uranium out of Iran. That was an important item for the Israelis. They've been talking about that. The Iranians expect to get a chunk of their money unfrozen. They also expect to have other sanctions lifted. The president also got the Iranians to, really, to me, reaffirm that they won't go after a nuclear weapon and develop any further nuclear capabilities. And the president also seemed to get out of them that they will also allow the Strait of Hormuz to be opened to everyone. That is apparently going to happen more quickly than the previous iterations of these deals had touted. So we could have the Strait tacitly opened this weekend, which would be huge, again, for the global economy, for the global supply lines, not just of oil, but as everyone's finding out, all the other essential commodities that come out of that region, ranging from helium to fertilizer, beyond the oil production and liquefied natural gas. This thing, again, was caught. This actions were causing a lot of damage in that region, Frank. There's unconfirmed reports about damage to U.S. military installations, further damage to various oil infrastructure, particularly in Kuwait. The Kuwaitis have borne the brunt of this battle now over the past couple of weeks, primarily. I will tell you, too, Frank, there's other good news out there oil supply-wise. ranging from increased production from Iraq and Libya, and also to the ExxonMobil activities down in Guyana are helping to put a lot more oil in the market. So I will say, when President Trump talks about how this oil price could be a lot lower in the coming months here after this operation ends, he has got his finger on the dial there, I think, correctly on that.
2: And the president making the threat that the U.S. would take a Karg Island. That's that critical island that you mentioned numerous times here, John Kilduff. It looks like it's a credible threat, given all the U.S. military firepower now in the region. If things go south in all of this, what would that look like if the United States suddenly is in control of Karg Island in the heart of the Strait of Hormuz?
22: Well, one thing this administration has been smart about is they keep sparing oil infrastructure, whether it's Venezuela or so far Iran. I was particularly concerned that the kinetic activity tonight would have involved potentially harming oil infrastructure, although it seemed to evolve into a taking and potentially an occupation of Karg Island. That would have helped to ease the oil squeeze that we're continuing to experience, would have gotten more supply on the market right away. It also would have given the U.S. military, finally, something you and I have been talking about here, I feel like throughout this whole entire operation, was to secure. It would have given the U.S. military a foothold to secure transit through the strait, full stop, really, for everyone. And it also, though, would have obviously choked off any of Iran's remaining economic viability and lifeline. So this would have been the knockout blow, but it would have come at a cost, a heavy one potentially, particularly as we're seeing that the Iranians do have some remaining nascent military capabilities here. The downing of that Apache helicopter that you just referenced, good example of that, mining in the strait, other issues. That would have kept this thing very much in jeopardy. The Iranians would have paid a high price, though. It sounded like they were really going to go after infrastructure, bridges, materials, and the ability even to maybe operate their economy. So I think the Iranians saw the writing on the wall and decided to say enough was enough, which was smart on their part.
2: All right, Iran's been firing off missiles to its neighbors again. Has there been a damage assessment? Have you seen any of those reports, John Kilduff, on any other oil infrastructure in the region that has been hit and damaged, and a potential impact on oil production and ultimately prices?
22: Well, we know from the beginning here that there were attacks on UAE infrastructure, Saudi infrastructure. The most recent, though, over the past week or so, has been borne really by Kuwait. Kuwait saw some damage to their production capabilities. I mean, we're still going to have several million barrels, Frank, of oil off the market per day here. And we're going to have some time for Qatar to restore its ability to export liquefied natural gas to the levels it was pre-war. That's going to take some time. That is going to cause problems primarily for Europe, because they are way behind now in terms of filling up their natural gas inventories for the winter that will be here before we know it. So the biggest additional damages, Frank, that have come to light are with Kuwait. But again, there's been a lot done in terms of rerouting supplies, and the ramp up is ready. The Iraq in particular has been in the process. We've been monitoring, chartering additional vessels, and looks like they're going to be ready in particular to really ramp up and get their exports going back out of the southern part of Iraq, down around there that's on the Persian Gulf. They also, too, have been now increasing their exports through the northern part of Iraq that go out through Turkey to the Mediterranean. But getting their southern facilities back online here would be huge for the market. And that's why you're already seeing oil prices fall the way they did again today and back down towards the $85 mark.
2: Our day of optimism for the markets, as well as the price of oil, certainly from the consumer and business standpoint. At this point, given the cards on the table, John Kilduff, what is your prediction on where gas and oil prices go from here?
22: I'm going to keep my fingers crossed that this time it's for real, Frank, because it hasn't been so far. I mean, I've you know, come on so many times here now and said, you know, the Strait of Hormuz is effectively closed. It still is. So we're going to have to wait and see. I think for now, though, these prices are probably at the lower end of the current band. I can't see them going much below $80 a barrel, really. Although this should translate into sub $4 gasoline on a national average, potentially getting us back down to the $3.75 area. Some places might see $3.50 if these losses hold up and continue to pile on. So I think in that regard, it'll be a big help. Again, between what China has been doing to live off their substantial crude oil reserves and some demand destruction that we're seeing, I can tell you gasoline demand here in the United States has been subpar because of the high prices we're seeing at the pump. We had a nice heavy Memorial Day demand, but the past 2 weeks since then have been very lackluster, almost recession-like, Frank. So that's also been helping to sort of take some of the real squeezed out of the supply fears and the pricing.
2: Very interesting. Of course, here in California, we're paying the highest in the country, and it looks like it's about to go even higher due to taxes. We're looking at regular right now averaging back below $6 now at $5.82 on average, premium at $6.23 on average, diesel still up there at $7.18 on average. What about California and its unique situation with refineries closing and this Sable oil pipeline apparently cranked up, helping to get more oil onshore here? What's your outlook here in California?
22: Those prices will stay elevated, obviously, relative to the rest of the country because of everything you just mentioned, including the regulatory war on the oil refiners and producers out there. Again, the sort of misplaced thing that is very unfortunate. But again, you should be seeing some relief. Certainly, $7 diesel fuel prices should turn into, you know, a low six, upper fives. I do think as well you could see as much as 50 to 75 cents lower at the pump relatively quickly here. I'll tell you too, you know, historically, Frank, the prices at the pump run up into that Memorial Day period and then typically fall off pretty substantially over the course of the summer. July 4th, happy 250th birthday, of yep. course, this year. We'll see us. That's the peak, Frank. The demand goes down after that. The kids start going back to school in the South in early August. It's over. So, again, the real concern about the sufficiency of supply and that what drives those prices so high in the early spring comes out of the equation. You should see that again now this year if this peace deal with Iran holds.
2: All right. Thanks for updating consumers out there. From an investment standpoint, where would you be placing your bets at this point? John Kilduff, and we got, of course, oil. We also have the tanker stocks. What's on your radar screen at the moment?
22: So we talked about this, that, you know, the oil companies would take a hit if the oil price came back down. They are commodity based. You know, ExxonMobil, for example, ended up being down $4 today, back below $150 a barrel. You know, it hasn't gone crazy to the upside. The highest it got stock-wise was about $160. Dollars a share. I'm just drilling down on this example so people can sort of get a better idea of what all this has done to stocks like Exxon. At this point, I also keep pointing out, though, that we came into this year facing a substantial glut with ExxonMobil's price well before the war hitting an all-time high. So they're well-positioned. They're killing it with that operation they got going with Guyana. Really taking, you know, really literally record profits to the bottom line. So what we just went through is going to take a while to fix, Frank. So for the balance of this year into next year, these are all going to continue to be great stocks because the restocking, redundancy that all the countries are going to want to build out are going to require the expertise of all our companies like Exxon, like Chevron, like Halliburton, like SLB, which used to be called Schlumberger. So that's our oil services companies. Demand for their expertise is going to be well called upon around the world. So those are stocks that we don't talk about that I would absolutely take a look at as being sustainable. We've all seen the value of the refiners, Valero, Phillips 66, Marathon, that are all again, going to continue to benefit from this, not only from the strong economy that we continue to experience here. Overall, the macroeconomic data has been really good despite all of this, especially the jobless and the employment situation, and that goes right to gasoline and diesel demand. So they're going to continue to be very much in favor, and I think it continues to be a great segment to be in. You don't necessarily have to worry about the wild gyrations of, you know, whether or not a data center is going to get built or what's going on with AI. And, of course, fingers crossed tomorrow with the huge IPO for SpaceX. But, you know, these energy companies are a great place, a quiet part of the market to hang out in. Let's put it that way.
2: Terrific, John. Thank you very, very much for that comprehensive update on all the important news today. John Kilduff at Again Capital, CNBC contributor and longtime contributor to this program. We'll be looking for you back on the air tomorrow morning. John, thank you very, very much for joining us live here this afternoon.
22: Always my pleasure, Frank. Thank you.
2: Thank you very much. Out to the freeways we go now on 790 KABC.
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14: Delays out of Culver City on the northbound side of the 405, loading up at the 90 all the way to the 5 merge heading into Sylmar. We're also looking at that southbound side of the 405. It slows out of West LA from about Sunset Boulevard in stretches all the way to Palo Verde and Long Beach. It's also a tough drive this afternoon in Irvine. This is the North 5 getting away from the 133 as you roll towards Euclid in Anaheim and in Rubidoux, E60 loading up at Rubidoux Boulevard in stretches to Day Street.
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2: So Tech on Money continues here, 790 KABC. Good afternoon. 790 KABC welcomes Billy Bob Thornton and the Boxmasters coming to the Canyon in Agoura Hills this Sunday, June 14th. 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Right now, caller 9 wins at 1-888-795-222. You can get a pair of tickets to the show if you're caller number 9. Call right now, 1-888-790-5222. The tickets furnished by the Canyon, where music meets the soul. Big rally on Wall Street today. Looks like no attacks on Iran, according to President Trump, as a deal is reported to be in the works. The Dow coming in for a closing gain of 929 points, settling back above 50K at 50,849. The S&P 500 at 127. The NASDAQ up 640 points. The yield in the 10-year note now at 4.47%. Tomorrow, SpaceX IPO happening, coming in at a price of $135, expected to make Elon Musk the first trillionaire in the world. The space-related stocks are also in the spotlight. Many of them have already rallied. Viasat, Intuitive Machines, Virgin Galactic, and the list goes on. They'll all be in the spotlight tomorrow. Of course, we'll have coverage here. Price of oil in the spotlight, too, given what's happening right now in New York. It's down to 85 and change. London at around the same price now. Bitcoin at 63,400. ETH at 1,676. And Doge at 8 cents. 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
9: The lead agent in the Palisades fire investigation tells a federal jury today that defendant Jonathan Rinderneck expressed a fascination with forest burning and used ChatGPT to create images of environmental destruction reflecting an apparent hatred of the wealthy. This happening months before setting the Lockman fire on New Year's Day 2025, which later became the Palisades fire. Prosecutors say the 30-year-old Uber driver was angry because he had no friends and wasn't invited to any New Year's celebrations. And California's Attorney General in Santa Clara County are suing to stop a new immigration detention center from being built near Gilroy. The lawsuit claims the project breaks environmental protection laws because the site's been set aside for farming since the 60s. It's also home to endangered species. This is the latest legal challenge from the county and state against federal immigration policies. Those are the headlines. I'm Sharon Reardon.
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14: Delays out of Culver City on the northbound side of the 405, loading up at the 90 all the way to the 5 merge heading into Sylmar. We're also looking at that southbound side of the 405. It slows out of West LA from about Sunset Boulevard in stretches all the way to Palo Verde and Long Beach. It's also a tough drive this afternoon in Irvine. This is the North 5 getting away from the 133 as you roll towards Euclid in Anaheim and in Rubidoux, East 60, loading up at Rubidoux Boulevard in stretches to Day Street.
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33: A better life with Dr. Sanjay Gupta.
34: Have you ever noticed that you mostly breathe through one nostril at a time?
0: even when you're not sick, even when your allergies aren't bothering you. The body actually switches the dominant nostril as frequently as every 2 hours while we're awake. That's according to Adam Taylor, an anatomy professor at Lancaster University in the UK. This alternating cycle is automatic. It's regulated subconsciously by the hypothalamus in the brain, he said. Your body does this to give each nostril a chance to rest and repair so they don't get too dried out, which could make it easier for pathogens and inflammation to cause damage. Now, Taylor also said studies suggest the left nostril may be more dominant, and when the right nostril is dominant, the body is in a more alert or even stressed state. Who knew? Pretty fascinating stuff. I'm Dr. Sanjay Gupta, helping you live a better life.
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2: Motech on Money continues here in 790 KABC. Extended coverage of the top story, stocks rally. On the latest news of President Trump calling off strikes on Iran, scheduled for this evening. The Dow rallied more than 900 points today. The S&P 500 up 127. The NASDAQ up 640 points. President Trump says, yep, no attacks tonight. And he says the U.S. is going to soon sign a deal with Iran. Iran, meanwhile, says no final decision has been made following the latest claim that an accord is at hand. Also, Israel's prime minister's office calling a deal emerging the memo of understanding regarding entry into negotiations with Iran after he spoke to President Trump. We're following all these latest headlines along with Lieutenant Colonel Hal Kempfer, retired Marine Corps intelligence officer, military and Middle East expert and host of the Strat podcast. Colonel, thank you very much for coming back to the line here to follow these latest headlines. Take it from the top and give us your assessment of things here at the moment.
15: Well, Frank, it looks like they're moving forward with negotiations. Obviously, Iran typically has given a tepid response, saying where things are, you know, exactly where the situation is. But we've heard them do that before. Now, the question is, how serious are the negotiations? Are they really moving quickly to what the White House seems to think could be something signed as early as this weekend, an MOU? That's what they're trying to figure out. Now, one of the key stipulations, it's a minor point, but Bibi Netanyahu talked about it, and he just talked to President Trump, was withholding support for their proxies like Hezbollah and Lebanon. What I'm looking for is something in this MOU going to detach the Lebanon situation from what happens with Iran? And if that does, that would give freedom of action to the Lebanese government and Israel to deal with Hezbollah as an internal Lebanese issue, and not tie it to what we saw this weekend, where Iran sending volleys of missiles firing into Israel to make a point for something that had nothing to do with Iran directly.
2: Certainly at a critical point now. Up to this point, the expectation was that the U.S. would be striking more Iranian targets tonight. The president vowed to hit Iran very hard, his words tonight, and may also take Karg Island. That was the indication there, the important island in the heart of the Strait of Hormuz. What would that look like if this thing falls apart? Looks like with so much military firepower in place in that region, what would that look like if the U.S. were to take Karg Island, which could have happened tonight?
15: Well, we could have done it, and I think that got their attention. And we decided, you know, obviously if we were going to actually take Karg Island, I don't know that we'd advertise we're going to take it tonight, because that would obviously make them ready for whatever we're going to do. But we did put it on the table. The president expressed it explicitly as something we might do. We obviously have a brigade plus of 82nd Airborne troops there that could do basically a an assault, an airborne assault, or an air mobile assault onto Kark Island, and it wouldn't take that much to really hold it. I'm assured that the planners at CENTCOM and certainly closer into the theater have worked out all the details on how they would take it, hold it, keep the Iranians from taking it back. So I'm not really concerned about how we would have done that. We also have two Marine Expeditionary Units out there. That would have been a little bit more challenged. They'd have to put them in place. They're not currently inside the Persian Gulf. They'd have to go through the Strait of Hormuz. That's obviously there's some risk that's entailed with that. But if we put that on the table. But one thing that was kind of missed in all that response stuff for the Apache being taken down. One of the things we did was we hit JASC. JASC port is on the Gulf of Oman. JASC is the alternate oil port, oil terminal that they can get oil out of. Not as robust as Kark Island, but is their alternate. The fact that we did strikes there was sending a message to Tehran, hey, we very much could take out JASC. And then we turn around and say, and we're looking at taking Kark. All of a sudden, Tehran's looking at we could lose all of our ability to export oil for a very, very long time. That could trigger eventually economic collapse, which would, of course, trigger regime collapse. I think all of this was done very carefully. It was very orchestrated to shift the thinking in Tehran.
2: On there live with retired U.S. Marine Corps Lieutenant Colonel Hal Kempfer, former Marine Corps intelligence officer. Following the latest headlines here, I see this one. Iran reports blocking a tanker from entering Hormuz after explosions heard near Bandar Abbas. You know this geography very, very well. What are we to make of this latest headline?
15: Well, Bandar Abbas, we're going to have to find out exactly what happened, what the details are, how this occurred. Bandar Abbas is the big Iranian seaport right there in the Strait of Hormuz. But we're going to have to get more details on that to figure out what took place, exactly what was hit and why. Now, we've been hitting tankers and some really amazing attacks offshore where we've taken out the engine compartments of tankers and tried to run the blockade. We're going to have to take a look at this because it looks to me like the Iranians may have done something that if they did, and if it is what it looks like, then that could indicate that maybe that is their response to what the president said about we're getting close to an agreement, is to actually hit something. That raises a lot of questions. But another problem is there's a lot of tension in the regime. There's the Revolutionary Guard Corps, there's the rest of the regime, and sometimes the Guard Corps does stuff that I don't think is really bought off on by all elements of government.
2: Is the Iranian president, who reportedly threatened to resign or did resign, still there? And who's running the show in Iran and who's going to after this supposed deal is worked out?
15: That is a great question. I'm not sure what his status is. He offered to resign. He said he submitted his request for resignation. I never heard that the supreme leader had agreed to that resignation. He seems to be kind of in a limbo status. He says he's, based on what we saw, it looks like he can't perform his duties. So I'm not sure if he's just been kind of sidelined, neutralized, put off to the side, still there as a figurehead, but not actually able to do anything. That's a really good question. Now, with that said, President Trump indicated that the supreme leader, Mojtaba Khomeini, had actually agreed to signing off on this MOU, and they were just working out some of the details. So we'll see if we actually get an MOU despite this problem with the president of Iran basically being sidelined or not an active participant in whatever's being agreed to here.
2: All right, looks like the market's optimistic that something serious is in the works. Colonel, what do you think the timeline will be for the complete reopening of the Strait of Hormuz and things to flow normally there?
15: Well, if they sign something as early as this weekend, I would anticipate that we would start to see traffic flowing through the Strait of Hormuz in the following days very quickly. Certainly a lot of stuff getting out, but then again, there's a lot of empty tankers sitting outside that want to get in. So I would imagine if it's open, we're going to see a lot. The other thing, too, is there was a report that was out about a week ago, that there was a mine that was in there. The source of that information was a little suspect at the time. Hadn't seen a lot of mining stuff happening. Not sure if the strait is mined. That's a real big question mark with many. So if it's not mined, potentially we could get those major lanes, those normal C lanes going. And if we can open up those, we should get traffic going through pretty fast.
2: Carl, thank you very much for giving this audience the best information, the most vetted information, and appreciate your great analysis as always. That is retired U.S. Marine Corps Lieutenant Colonel Hal Kempfer, former Marine Corps intelligence officer, military and Middle East expert, and host of the Strat podcast, who happens to be based right here in Southern California. Colonel, thank you very, very much for taking the call here this afternoon.
15: Thank you, Frank.
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14: West LA stall on that 405 northbound before Wilshire Boulevard. The right lane has been blocked and traffic is a mess coming off of the 90. We're also checking out Santa Clarita. Heads up here, that truck bypass lane is shut down on the southbound side of the 5 coming up on the 14. That's due to an earlier crash. They're going to be diverted off to Sierra Highway if you're using those truck lanes. Also, accident in Anaheim, 91 West at East Street, second lane from the left block. Delays from the 57.
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0: How often do you stop to wonder whether you should share something that's revealing, maybe even embarrassing, with a partner, a friend, or even your boss? In her new book called Revealing, The Underrated Power of Oversharing, behavioral scientist Leslie John says doing just that can help you deepen relationships that are vital to your life. We need people to trust us in order to get things like love, friendship, and career success. That's what she told us. When you make yourself vulnerable by revealing something sensitive, it does make other people trust you. In turn, when you ask someone to reveal something about themselves, showing that interest will generally lead someone to like you more. Why? Because people like to be asked about themselves, she says. It also signals that they are discriminating and choosy, but in a good way. I'm Dr. Sanjay Gupta, helping you live a better life.
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2: 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Tonight's the night.

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1: The winners of those great awards, recognizing entrepreneurs, passion that they have for their work, the innovation that they bring into their work, and just the way they even embody the visions of their activities through their community, through their workforce. So I'm really excited to celebrate so many of them this evening across a variety of industries. One of the things that stands out to me is the innovation that we see with these entrepreneurs who are really pushing the envelope on what is possible to create better systems, whether it's in fashion or, you know, using technology like AI.
2: And certainly a lot of excitement in aerospace, too, with the SpaceX IPO set for tomorrow. Certainly a resurgence in aerospace seems to be happening here in Southern California with many of these companies based right here.
1: Absolutely. That is a big IPO. Every IPO is a big IPO, but this, knowing that this is happening in our own backyard here in greater Los Angeles area, it's very exciting to see something like that happen and to see what it will result in. It's not only the moving forward of the innovations that SpaceX has developed and is keeping moving forward, but it's also the workforce and the many folks that have realized their dreams of, you know, working in this industry and the hard work that they've done. And, you know, an IPO is nothing short of an amazing feat for the company to see its next level of growth.
2: Very, very exciting time for the business scene here in the Los Angeles area, and the young entrepreneurs being honored tonight. Describe their spirit and energy and positivity in the face of a lot of things happening here that aren't so positive. But tonight is a big celebration of all things positive here in L.A.
1: Absolutely. I think one of the not only are the entrepreneurs themselves so positive and eager and reflect the passion of their work, but we're also celebrating the launch or the beginning of the FIFA World Cup. And here in Los Angeles, tomorrow will be the first game. So the mood in the city is very positive, and it's so uplifting. I just came from a session where we got to speak about the fans and the various fan zones that have been created throughout Los Angeles to have everyone enjoy in the celebration. So I hope people take advantage of the moment that we have here to really lift up Los Angeles in a way that I think is a once-in-a-lifetime type event with the FIFA World Cup. Certainly, the entrepreneurs are in great spirits when you think of the work that they've done and what they've created and how they have grown, how they have given back to their communities. That was definitely something that resonated with a lot of the judges. Many of these businesses are manufacturers, and I was struck by how many of them are manufacturing here in Los Angeles. And it's just very exciting to see the passion that they bring into their work, and I just can't wait to meet the winners tonight.
2: Right, it's sort of like L.A. Prom night for business folks. It's going to be a black tie event. I'm sure you're going to be looking fantastic on stage there tonight as well. Marie, will you be addressing the crowd there tonight?
1: Yes, I will. I will be presenting one of the awards that will be presented this evening with the entrepreneurs, and I look forward to being there and meeting their teams of the entrepreneurs that were selected as finalists. Many of them will come with members of their team or their family, and it's just a very wonderful evening to celebrate entrepreneurship and that spirit that really lives here in Los Angeles.
2: That's great. Another big event pumping up the local economy. I was with some folks in from out of town for the big big game tomorrow. George Cartledge brought his son into town to see the game at

0: SoFi Stadium, and I'm sure many other people are doing the same. Has anybody gotten the calculator out as far as the economic impact of all these big events coming up here?
1: Well, we have tracked this for many years, realizing that these big events, and it's just not one, but it's when you think of the Super Bowls, when you think of, you know, the Olympics, certainly, that the economic impact is significant. I mean, a couple of years back, we knew that this could be in the billions, the hundreds of billions of dollars. I know that the LAEDC is closely tracking the impact event to event, and we look forward to partnering with them and show our business community and show our broader community when we welcome these type of events of how what a great economic benefit it is for all of Angelenos.
0: That's great. Maria, for anyone that wants to connect with you and the chamber, given all the exciting things happening here, what's the best way to do that?
1: Well, the Chamber is definitely very active on our social media channels. You can follow along a lot of the daily activity that happens. But lachamber.com, you can sign up for newsletters and communications that we put out on a weekly basis.
0: Terrific. Maria, we'll let you prepare for the program tonight. And again, thank you very, very much for taking the call ahead of the EY Entrepreneur of the Year Awards Gala tonight in Beverly Hills. Maria Salinas, President and CEO of the LA Area Chamber of Commerce. Thank you very much for joining us live here this afternoon on MoTeC on Money on 790 KABC. Stock market in rally mode today, adding to the upbeat mood overall. The Dow closing up 929 points, settling back above 50,000 at 50,849, the S&P 500 up 127 at 7,394, and the NASDAQ up 640 points at 25,810. The yield in the 10-year note at 4.47%. The volatility index pulling back 12.5%. Tomorrow, SpaceX IPO set to hit at $135 a share. It's going to be a very interesting day tomorrow. And the price of oil pulling back, given the latest news in the Middle East. Stay tuned for the News Blitz, and I'll be back with more at 4 tomorrow right here on 790 KABC.
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5: Pacoima, it's a wreck on the 5 northbound just past Tarabella. Middle lane's been blocked, delays away from Penrose. Also, stall in Santa Clarita for the 5 northbound just past the 14. Right lane's blocked here, and delays are loading up from Van Nuys Boulevard out to Anaheim. The 5 southbound coming up on Disneyland Drive. Left lane's blocked due to a crash with a slow drive getting away from Brookhurst Street.
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11: How did I lose weight? And I did. Lean, right here. I did. I love this stuff. Listen, Brickhouse Nutrition been with me for a long time. So chatting with Miles. I'm up at like 235. True story. I never minded being 235, but you know what minded? My knees that were falling apart and my back. I'm like, I don't know what, before I started really lifting, probably about 190. So 235 was a lot. I said, I got to lose some LBs, Miles. He said, Dan, we're going to sic our team of docs and researchers on it, and we're going to get you a really good product because I don't want to take a lot of these needles and stuff. You know what he did? He got Lean. He got Lean. I got Lean using Lean, L-E-A-N. The product works. Me and Paula both use it. I'm now down about 200, 202. Losing weight's a pain. I've been there. You look in the mirror, you're getting a little gooey as you get older. No good.